0: Former New York City Mayor Rudy Giuliani is in critical but stable condition, battling pneumonia. More from Mark Mayfield.
1: Giuliani was rushed to a South Florida hospital on Sunday with a severe respiratory issue that required a ventilator. His spokesman, Ted Goodman, says the 81-year-old is now breathing on his own and is being monitored as a precautionary measure. Goodman also says Giuliani was diagnosed with restrictive airway disease following his exposure to toxins at Ground Zero after the 9/11 terror attacks on America, adding complications to any respiratory issues. I'm Mark Mayfield.
0: Secretary of State Marco Rubio will take over for Caroline Leavitt as press secretary today. Leavitt is out on maternity leave to give birth to her second child. Rubio will host the first White House briefing without Leavitt. I'm Michael Kastner.
2: Rogers with a quick check of the stories trending right now on WBC News Radio 1030. Processions and salutes after an overnight tragedy north of Boston. A state police trooper and another man are dead after a wrong-way crash on Route 1 in Linfield. State Police Colonel Jeffrey Noble says the driver smashed into the cruiser of Trooper Kevin Traynor head-on. Investigation and mourning continue. A not guilty plea today from the Wellesley woman accused of killing her two young children.
3: Standing behind glass with her head down, not looking up the entire time. Jeanette McCausland appeared in a Denham courtroom after being extradited from Vermont.
4: Ma'am, you will be held without bail. Attorney Krauske has been appointed provisionally at this time.
2: That from WBC's Brooke McCarthy. A special panel on Beacon Hill has decided the legislature will not be taking action of its own on 11 potential ballot questions for November. I'm Madison Rogers.
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0: It is the Jesse Kelly Show on a fantastic Wednesday. It's the final hour on a fantastic Wednesday. So I told you a half hour from now we have Parker Thayer coming up. He has a story about fraud out. You're going to want to be here for that. It's going to make you mad, but you still want to be here anyway. We're going to get to some more fraud things in just a moment. I'll talk about eating gushers, emails, all kinds of things in the final hour. Now, I've mentioned over and over and over again, I love that the Trump administration is all over fraud. I love it. I love that he put J.D. Vance in charge of it. He's an excellent spokesman for it. I love it because the situation in America is this. The Democrat Party is sick and evil, and anywhere they control an area, they will collaborate with criminals and set up a system to steal from the American taxpayer. If you live in a small town run by Democrats, this is happening. If you live in a big state run by Democrats, this is happening. When Joe Biden won the election, it started happening at a federal level. A collaboration between elected Democrats and criminals to steal from you. How bad is the fraud? JD, take it away.
1: Every week, I get a report from the task force. You know, we have our weekly meeting, and I am shocked every single day by the things that we find. Just one of the all-stars on our fraud task force is our great Agriculture Secretary, Brooke Rollins. And Brooke has found out that we've got 355,000 people on SNAP benefits receiving double benefits, that we've got 186,000 dead people getting SNAP benefits, 186,000 dead Americans getting food stamps right now. Now, I know the fake news media is going to say that the big headline from this speech is J.D. Vance proposes that we take away food stamps. That's what they're going to say. I actually think that we should take food stamps away from dead people. I'm guilty.
0: It's bad. Stephen Miller was talking about Somali fraud. Just listen to this.
2: Minnesotan who works as a lineman or works as a construction worker, works in any job that requires hard work, dedication, focus, who's worried about his ability to support for and provide his family. And then imagine that he has a neighbor who's a Somali refugee who arrived 2 years ago and has a Mercedes and no financial stress and no worries at all in the entire world and never seems to ever go to work at all because he just went to an office in the state, lied on a piece of paper, and got unlimited free money forever for life. That is the system that is being run, and that is the corruption that this task force under the leadership of the vice president is going to demolish.
0: Of course, Democrats know this is the system they've created because they created the system. California had a gubernatorial debate last night. Katie Porker was asked about it, gave this answer. It's such an amazing answer because you can't deny it's happening. You can't deny the fraud's happening. So it's just, well, I mean, it's complicated. Everyone's really doing it. It's no, but here's Katie Porker.
3: Fraud is real. It happens. Government waste, mismanagement, failure to have audits, failure to implement government recommendations. That's why I chose to serve on the Oversight Committee and hold Democratic leadership and Republican leadership, Trump and Biden, to account for those programs. But there's nothing special about Californians. That is political theater coming from J.D. Vance.
0: It's just political theater. Sure, I mean, everyone's got some problems. It's just political theater. No, this is the system Democrats have put into place. It's sick and it's evil and it's stealing from you. That actually brings me to this wonderful case out of Virginia today. This is Louise Lucas. She was excited to get into that Virginia state legislature.
4: The people in the 18th senatorial district, trust me, they saw my commercials. They believe what I was saying.
5: Your message to voters here right
4: now. My message to voters here is that they know me and they know when I make a promise that I deliver on my promises. I've been representing this community for 30 years. But I can tell you I'm going to be successful. And the reason is because the people trust me.
0: People trust me. Credit to Mays Moore for digging up that old one. They trust her. Anyway, let's get an update. What happened today?
6: The FBI here telling us today that these are court-authorized criminal search warrants that they are issuing, and they're going into the building behind me. This is the office here in Portsmouth of State Senator Louise Lucas. You can likely see some of the FBI agents behind me. All of the staffers inside this building were told to come outside. I could hear them saying that they were not allowed back in the building. Throughout the last hour, we've been seeing the FBI come and go carrying boxes out of the building.
0: Apparently, this lady's office, you can't make it up. This lady's office was right next door to a marijuana dispensary. They are saying that it wasn't just one marijuana dispensary, it was multiple. In case you're wondering, no, it wasn't just the marijuana dispensary that got raided. Her office got raided too. Okay, so let me explain. Marijuana dispensaries, they run on cash, from what I understand. They run on cash. It's a cash-heavy business, which I guess makes sense. Even if it's legal, people don't want, you know, marijuana shop showing up on their credit card bill. I understand that. You walk in with cash. Cash-heavy. Whenever and wherever you find a business that runs mostly on cash, certainly exclusively on cash, you are almost undoubtedly dealing with crime of some kind, because that's how you wash money. That's how you take dirty money and make it clean money. Whenever there's a ton of cash, that is how it is done. But again, this is how Democrats think about power. The whole point of it is get access to the Treasury. Once you get access to the Treasury, you work with criminal networks, and you both loot the Treasury. You let them do most of the looting. They'll keep voting for you. They'll keep giving you kickbacks in some way. Maybe it's campaign contributions. You keep handing them the keys to the taxpayer bank vault, and they will simply pillage it. This is, again, this is another one of those reasons the communists love foreigners so much. When you go find foreign barbarian cultures for whom theft is just how you do things, that would be like Somalia. They just steal all the time. Those people were just thieves. That's their culture. When you want something, you take it. What do you mean don't take it? Of course I'm going to take it. I'm going to steal everything I can. It's crazy to people who've grown up in Christian-based Western society, but that's how a ton of cultures have always operated. If you can, grab it. Well, can you think of a better group of people to bring into the country than Somalis if you're a Democrat? You bring them in mass. They will vote in mass. They will vote to keep you in office as long as you promise to keep protecting their community. And you know they're primed for theft. This is what they do. It's how they grew up. And we're going to keep running into this over and over and over again. My concern is that this goes beyond Democrats, and I think I'm right about that, because I told you Parker Thayer, he's going to join us 10, 15 minutes or now, whatever. He's going to join us. He has a story about fraud. It's going to make you mad. And it's not from California. It's not from Connecticut. It's not from New York, Minnesota, Illinois. He has a story about fraud that seems pretty rampant, pretty egregious, and it's from Ohio. And I'm going to ask him at some point in time, I don't know when it'll come up exactly, I'm going to ask him, Ohio, the state run by Republicans? I really hope we don't have a Republican problem here as well. But of course, you're not stupid, and neither am I. There are corrupt Republicans too, and I hope they all burn. If they're helping loot the American taxpayer, burn them all. Arrest them, try them, and throw them all in cages for the rest of their life. Speaking of throwing people in cages, Barack Obama is just such a slick liar, man. He's pretty worried about this president and how he's using the attorney general.
7: The White House shouldn't be able to direct the attorney general to go around prosecuting whoever the president wants prosecuted.
8: Right, because technically it's under the executive branch.
7: Technically,
8: the norm is that it's independent.
7: The idea is that the attorney general is the people's lawyer. It's not the president's consigliere.
8: Right, even when it's Bobby Kennedy.
7: It's Bobby Kennedy. And so two of the core principles of a democracy, we can survive a lot. We can't overcome the politicization of the criminal justice system, the awesome power of the state. You can't have a situation.
0: Barack Obama got elected and ran every single Republican out of the DOJ and filled it up with committed communists, and they've been arresting Christians ever since. An evil, evil man. We'll do some emails next.
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10: If the world were like a Sleep Number mattress,

time of Napoleon's birth was not Italy as we know it today. There was a collection of independent states. One of those states, the Republic of Genoa, owned an island called Corsica. The people of Corsica didn't want to be part of Genoa, so they said to the Genoans, "We're going to declare independence from you, and since you don't have the money or resources to fight us off, we suggest you don't waste anyone's time trying." Genoa knew that was true, so they turned to nearby France and said, "Hey, France, we are a little bit strapped for cash at the moment, but we got this island we think you'll like. What do you say we make a deal? You can buy it from us." France bought Corsica in 1798 and was able to put down the Corsican Revolution. Napoleon was born in Corsica in 1769, so he was born a French citizen, but very early into France's rule over Corsica. Napoleon was a bit anti-France in his youth, but that was mostly to rebel against his father, who was more welcoming to the French. Napoleon's family were of minor nobility, so they were able to get him into military school in mainland France. I hope you enjoyed reading this, and hey, maybe I taught the Oracle something new. Says I can say his name is Adam. No, Adam, I already knew all that. No, I'm kidding. No, I did know a little bit of that. I didn't know, actually know all those details. That was good information. Hey, Jesse, please make it make sense. How can we be producing so much oil that we export it to other countries, yet our gas prices are rising? Is it because we closed the... All right. Her name is Mary. All right, Mary. So let me explain. It's a very weird industry. Daniel Turner has dropped some knowledge on us about this many times before, but let me explain. One, oil, remember, is priced globally. Globally. It's not just what you can make in your backyard. Think of all the oil in the world going into one big pool. And however much oil is in the pool available at that time, that's how oil is priced. Right? That's a very simplistic way to look at it, but it's pretty accurate. You with me? Second, oil, when you pull it out of the ground, it's not ready for you to pour into your engine, all right? It's not ready for you to squirt into your gas tank. Oil has to be refined. They have to work with it to make it all right. California, for instance. Did you know that California, they get ships loaded with oil from the Middle East? Now, for someone who understands California and the amount of oil, certainly the amount of oil off the coast of California, that's bonkers. Wait a minute. You're taking oil from Saudi Arabia? You have oil right here. It's a weird global market because it is the most important commodity in the world by a mile because everyone needs it. Everything runs on it. Everything is built with it. It's the most important commodity on planet Earth. Oil just has developed over the years this weird global market where you pull it out of the ground here and then you ship it away and they refine it and then they ship the same thing you pulled out of the ground back, but they're refining stuff with you. It is a very, very complicated thing. Why are gas prices so high? Because things are not flowing like they used to through the Strait of Hormuz. Doesn't make sense until you understand that all these things are priced globally. But we have all we need here. We do. We're sending it away. We're selling it. We are. I know that. Until things are flowing the way they normally flow through the Strait of Hormuz, gas prices are going to continue to go up. Now, there'll be little splurges like today. Here's a headline. Oil plunges and markets surge. But the second part of this is important. On the report of a U.S. in Iran being near a deal. This is, look, I don't want to call it manipulation of the markets because I don't know that at all. But I'll say this. The power of the presidency is incredible. The markets don't like war of any kind. When Donald Trump goes to social media, he almost always does this on social media, and he says, "Hey, I think we've about got a deal. We've almost got a deal." The markets are going to love that every single time because they are predicting the future.

Oh, if we have a deal, that means goods are flowing again. That means we can price things less. The market loves that. Trump knows that. Trump has done this many, many times. And I don't know whether we actually are getting super close to a deal and those dirty lying Iranians are backing out. Maybe it's simply a leadership confusing thing. As we discussed many times before, there's not one central leader. There's these different factions. For whatever reason, Trump has several times come out and said, I think we got a deal. We're close to a deal. And every time he has said that publicly, the markets have responded positively. We love it. Then we'll find out some missile got shot somewhere and the markets will fly. It goes the opposite way, you see. Markets don't like war. That's the bottom line. I'm still hopeful, like I have been hopeful, that we will get something hammered out. I mean, there's going to be terrible parts to it. We'll get something hammered out, and then we can move on. We have Parker Thayer talking fraud next.

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0: Jesse Kelly Show on a fantastic Wednesday. All right, let's get right to it here with Parker Thayer, investigative researcher, Capital. All right, you know what, Parker? I want you to lay out Capital Research. What do you do? What do you find? I'm giving the show over to you because the story is so aggravating. I read what you did, and my head about popped off. Take it away.
1: Oh, it's a dangerous thing trusting me with the show, but I'll do my best.
0: Okay.
1: At the Capital Research Center, we investigate a lot of nonprofits and money flows in the world of politics, and kind of just tell people, you know, who is funding the groups that they see that are trying to ruin their lives. As part of that work, I was working on a story, a completely unrelated story, about a federally funded nonprofit that had the sketchiest financial forms I'd ever seen, and it turned out that it was run by a member of the Somali Chamber of Commerce. And that, you know, that investigation is its whole own thing about an organization called the UNIC Foundation. But while I was doing that investigation, I noticed that there were an inordinate number of what are called home health care companies. Basically, this is a Medicaid program some of you may have heard of before. And this program essentially is supposed to pay people who are, you know, related to or, you know, caring for the destitute, who are homebound in some way and, you know, take care of them. The problem is that this program has been expanded to include basically anything. It will pay you to provide conversation and company and doing dishes and making dinner for just about anybody who a doctor will sign a note for. What we found, and once I found the story, I brought it to the fabulous folks at the Daily Wire, fantastic reporter Luke Rosiak, who you've all probably been seeing this story come up from. And we found an entire street full of businesses. And when I tell you, we went there. We did the whole Nick Shirley thing. We went there in person to, you know, see what was actually going on in these buildings. It is an alternate universe. It's like you're leaving the United States and entering another country. The entire economy of the town has been destroyed. This whole area of Columbus, there's nothing but Medicaid businesses. That's all there. There's daycares, Medicaid businesses, and a few beauty salons. That's about it. And we found seven buildings were owned by one real estate company called Cordoba Real Estate out of New Jersey, who had their own sketchy landlords who were tied to past instances of mortgage fraud, et cetera. And in these seven buildings, there were 288 companies billing Medicaid over $250 million, so nearly $250 million over the last couple of years for 288 companies. When we walked through these office buildings, they are empty. There were maybe 10 people, if you were lucky, in each building. One of these buildings had 8 floors of offices. We saw maybe 3 people the whole time. We knocked on door after door. It's just all of them are home care companies. There's a few other things, a couple trucking companies here and there, a couple beauty salons that don't appear to be beauty salons at all. They're all getting Small Business Administration loans. They're all getting Medicaid funding. It's this enormous racket. And then we started digging into the personal backgrounds of the people who are running these companies, and all of them have fraud convictions. They all have been evicted from numerous apartments in the past. They have violent felonies in their background. But the state of Ohio and the federal government don't seem to care. They've all been getting millions of dollars for running these Medicaid companies. And the story is still ongoing. We are still finding out things. I won't give it away just yet, but we just found out that somebody fled the country, one of the people that we wrote about. So that will be coming up soon. But, it's like nothing. I've been researching waste in federal funding. I've been researching fraud for years. I have never seen anything like this in all the time that I've been doing this. And Luke said exactly, his career has been going for 20 years. Neither of us has ever seen anything like this. It was truly something else.
0: Speaking with Parker Thayer, Capital Research Center. Okay, Parker, so these people who are doing this, is it, I know you said it was a Somali neighborhood. Are you finding, as you dig through and sift through all this, does this seem like a Somali problem?
1: Well, so it's a combination of people from Somalia and Ghana that seem to occupy this one very small area of Columbus that they have dominated entirely. I mean, you can drive around the area. We saw grocery stores, like floor to ceiling, the outside of the building was decorated with 7 gigantic murals of the Somali flag. There were the only grocery, there were abandoned Rite Aids and Dollar Generals and Walgreens. All of them had closed. They'd all been seemingly driven out of business because they were in every strip mall. There were African and Somali food markets. I mean, the entire economy of this area of the town has just been completely wiped out and replaced. And yeah, I mean, when you go through the list of the owners of these companies, and like, we did not, one thing I want to make clear, we didn't set out to try and target Somalis, which is when we walked into these buildings, the few people we did talk to universally, they all accused us. You know, you're just doing this because you're racist. You're doing this because you hate Somalians. We just said that we went there because that's where the home care companies were. Like, it seems like a quarter of all of the ones in the state of Ohio were on this one street. And all of them happened to be owned by Somalians. A lot of Ghanaians, I don't know how you say it. A lot of them as well. There was no one named Bob, Chuck, Roy, Emily, Laura, none of those names. I mean, it was all, you know, very clearly these people are proud to be Somali, and they often post about it. Some of them run nonprofits called the Somali Resource Center. Some of them run newspapers called the Somali Post. They run for, one of them was running for office and bragging about his Somali heritage and saying that, you know, how much it shaped him and how proud he was of his community. The community, though, it pretty much seems to exist by taking money from Medicaid. I don't know what other industry they're involved in. There's not really much room for anything else because all of the commercial real estate is taken up by that.
0: Okay. Parker, I have to ask a question. I'm not totally sure I want the answer to it, but this sounds awful. It's aggravating. It makes me want to choke somebody. But it also sounds like it might be legal.
1: That's the thing. So a lot of these for example, the person who fled the country, which there will be updates on, that person, obviously, they were being investigated and they were caught. I actually wrote an op-ed a couple weeks ago about many, many convictions there have been in the home care fraud industry, which it is its own industry. This is a massive, massive program. It's the biggest program in Medicaid. It did not used to be. This is a recent development. But for the most part, yes, this is how the system was apparently designed to work, was that, you know, basically you can get paid to take care of your own relatives, you know, just talk to them and make dinner. You know, that's what most people would call being in a family, but, for this community, apparently it is called revenue. A lot of this is legal, and the only way to prove that it is not legal would be to be in the house with them while they're doing this home care, but obviously you can't do that. It would require way too many federal agents, and there's just no way to police this program at all. There's basically zero oversight.
0: Parker, I can't help but wonder. The GOP is a red state, pretty solidly red now, courtesy of Barack Obama, but we don't have to go into that. This is a red state. This is happening under Republican leadership. What are Republicans in the state of Ohio doing about it?
1: Well, you know, that's funny. While we were walking through one of these buildings, and this was not an unusual thing, there were notices of default from the state treasurer. There were one instance we found commercial driver's licenses just lying around on the floor of a lobby, like actual printed out ones from other states, mind you, not from Ohio. But one time we found a envelope. It was 5 months old. There was a notice of prosecution from the Ohio Bureau of Criminal Investigation, also run by the Republican Attorney General there. It's been sitting there for 5 months. Nobody had touched it. The office building that it was outside of, the office it was outside of was abandoned. There was mail piling up under the door. The lights were off. Nobody had been there in 5 months. So seemingly things are being done, but as far as we can tell, when the audits are happening and things are getting caught, the people are basically just packing up and moving to the next state. So, you know, are people going after them? Yes. Is anything actually being accomplished by that? It doesn't seem like that's the case.
0: Parker, he is Parker Thayer. Go read his stuff. He does great, absolutely great work. He's masterful with this kind of stuff. Go get him, buddy. Keep exposing him. I appreciate it.
1: Absolutely. Stay tuned for part three today.
0: I told you your blood pressure was going to go up. And I think about all the people not making ends meet and these dirty foreigners come over here and just pillage this freaking place. It is such a crime. It's a freaking crime. 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

0: the Jesse Kelly Show, final segment of the Jesse Kelly Show on an amazing, amazing Wednesday. Yes, we are going to be back tomorrow with part four. It'll definitely be the final part. I was trying to wrap it up today. I probably could have. I didn't want to rush the end. I don't think it'll be an hour tomorrow. It may be a segment. We'll wrap up this Napoleon invasion of Russia. That'll be hour two tomorrow. If you want to email me, I'll try to knock out a bunch of emails tomorrow in preparation for Ask Dr. Jesse Friday. You can get those things emailed in to jesse@jessekellyshow.com. The political situation in California angers me. And I've told you why before. It angers me because California is freaking paradise. The weather, it's just, gosh, I love California. And I'm telling you, you want to hear something crazy? You're going to judge me for this. Don't judge me for this. If California was a relatively normal Democrat state, you know, like they used to be 30 years ago, something like that, 30, 40 years ago. If that was the case, it is such a paradise. I would consider moving to a red county where I could have guns in California. I would pay, it's such a paradise, I would pay slightly higher taxes on things. I would have things be slightly more expensive, and you know I'm cheap like Chris. I would do that. That's how nice California is. But it is uninhabitable now because of the tax and regulation environment. And then you watch things like these debates where their gubernatorial candidates are having these debates. Remember how many times we talked about how there are just no more guardrails anymore in these blue states? You can't get too far to the left. So anytime you have a debate in a place like California, you know your voters want to hear it. Listen to these psychopaths.
1: On the question of health care for the undocumented,
2: I said everybody in California has a right to health care. And let's
1: answer California this. California should fund that.
2: The truth of the matter is immigrants built this state. Immigrants make this state run. Yeah.
3: Legal.
2: The fact of the matter is we had a broken immigration system, and now you want to victimize the people who are working here and making the state run.
1: Thank you,
2: As
1: sir.
2: Antonio said, try and get rid of them. You can't do it.
0: Okay. What did Katie Porker have to say?
4: It's the job of the California governor to protect every single Californian. The sanctuary state policy is designed to make sure that our state resources, the taxpayer dollars, the public servants that we have, are focusing on doing their jobs, which is not cooperating with the federal immigration authorities. These are Californians. They contribute to our economy. They pay taxes. And they're one of the only ways that our state has been growing in recent years.
0: These are Californians. And by the way, everyone else is leaving. We need these foreigners. It's the only reason anyone came in. What about funding health care for them?
1: Congresswoman Porter, your thoughts on the idea of funding health care for undocumented immigrants statewide?
4: Yes.
1: Yes. And that's, by the way, what
4: I think Californians deserve as answers to these questions, Alex.
1: And for critics who say that we...
0: That's her plan. Here's my plan.
5: My plan. Maka plan. Make affordable California again. We'll recognize children who maintain GPA level 3.87, 3.93. We'll support first MyCard upon graduation from high school. We'll credit $505. Let's support our children. Let's support our schooling system. Thank you.
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3: My message to voters here is that they know me and they know when I make a promise that I deliver on my promises. I've been representing this community for 30 years, but I can tell you I'm going to be successful, and the reason is because the people trust me.
0: Absolutely. You can trust Louise.
7: The FBI here telling us today that these are court-authorized criminal search warrants that they are issuing. They're going into the building behind me. This is the office here in Portsmouth of State Senator Louise Lucas. You can likely see some of the FBI agents behind me. All of the staffers inside this building were told to come outside. I could hear them saying that they were not allowed back in the building. Throughout the last hour, we've been seeing the FBI come and go carrying boxes out of the building.
0: Shirtless man forced a teen to eat Gushers candy in a restaurant bathroom. Kids are so soft today. Okay, I understand him being shirtless was probably intimidating. I got that. Show some appreciation for Gushers. Gushers are underrated. Chris, are you a Gushers fan? You don't like them? What? What? Is it? It's, they're too sticky. That might be the most feminine thing.
8: Why are you gay?
0: Are you kidding me? They're too sticky? That is pathetic. You are honestly, I hope you are ashamed of yourself.
9: And now,
10: here's a headline. Fire,
11: go, you know the thing.
9: Headlines we didn't get to.
0: The House quietly paid out more than $300,000 in taxpayer money to settle sexual harassment cases. A reminder to you that you pay taxes and the House of Representatives pays off victims with your money. Graham, that would be Lindsey Graham, urges the Trump administration to arm Iranian opposition forces. I actually think, believe it or not, I think this is brilliant. What could go wrong? We will import large amounts of arms to various rebel groups. Once we arm them, we'll surely never have to face them again in the future as terrorist opposition. We will arm them. They will become Thomas Jefferson and fight for freedom and be allies for America. Good call, Lindsey. Democratic fundraising platform Act Blue sues Texas Attorney General Paxton and alleges retaliation. Act Blue, pay attention to these Act Blue cases that are going to be coming down. I suspect, it's just a suspicion, because this is a major left-wing fundraising group. I suspect that there is foreigner money flowing into Act Blue, and I'll tell you, I'll take it a step further. I suspect that nation states are finding ways to fund Act Blue because everyone knows Democrats are bad for America and good for countries like China. You want Democrats to win. Anyway, we'll be back tomorrow. Finish history. Do some emails. Have some fun. That's all.
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14: Mail order access to an abortion pill is being restored by the Supreme Court. For now, the High Court issued an emergency order Monday to give the justices more time to consider the issue. More from Tony Waterman.
15: The order from the Supreme Court allows pharmacy or mail order access without in-person doctor visits to continue for another week as lawyers send arguments to the court. Manufacturers of mifepristone argue the drug is safe, but conservative states say mailing the drug weakens their abortion bans. Medication abortions using mifepristone now account for a majority of abortions in the U.S., blunting the impact of the overturning of Roe v. Wade in 2022. Since then, nearly half of all U.S. states have implemented bans or restrictions on the medical procedure. Tony Waterman, Washington.
14: President Trump claims the U.S. destroyed seven small Iranian boats. Earlier Monday, U.S. Central Command leader Admiral Brad Cooper said the military destroyed several vessels that fired on U.S. warships in the Strait of Hormuz. Former New York City Mayor Rudy Giuliani is in critical but stable condition, battling pneumonia. More from Mark Mayfield.
8: Giuliani was rushed to a South Florida hospital on Sunday with a severe respiratory issue that required a ventilator. His spokesman, Ted Goodman, says the 81-year-old is now breathing on his own and is being monitored as a precautionary measure. Goodman also says Giuliani was diagnosed with restrictive airway disease following his exposure to toxins at Ground Zero after the 9/11 terror attacks on America, adding complications to any respiratory issues. I'm Mark Mayfield.
14: Secretary of State Marco Rubio will take over for Caroline Leavitt as press secretary today. Leavitt is out on maternity leave to give birth to her second child. Rubio will host the first White House briefing without Leavitt. I'm Michael Kastner.
10: Rogers with a quick check of the stories trending right now on WBC News Radio 1030. Processions and salutes after an overnight tragedy north of Boston. A state police trooper and another man are dead after a wrong-way crash on Route 1 in Linfield. State Police Colonel Jeffrey Noble says the driver smashed into the cruiser of Trooper Kevin Traynor head-on. Investigation and mourning continue. A not guilty plea today from the Wellesley woman accused of killing her two young children.
16: Standing behind glass with her head down, not looking up the entire time. Jeanette McCausland appeared in a Denham courtroom after being extradited from Vermont.
17: Ma'am, you will be held without bail. Attorney Krauske has been appointed provisionally at this time.
10: That from WBC's Brooke McCarthy. A special panel on Beacon Hill has decided the legislature will not be taking action of its own on 11 potential ballot questions for November. I'm Madison Rogers.
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21: 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I appreciate you taking in the show, however you do. Along with Sam and Polo, it is the Joe Pags Show. Glad to have you along for the ride. There's a lot going on. Let me ask you something. 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Or all click on all the bicycles?
22: Oh.
21: Click on all the crosswalks.
22: Right, you're not a robot.
21: What is that? The heck is that, Sam?
22: So annoying.
21: I mean, I don't understand. Now I've got to do bicycles just to do this story. Hold on a second. Got to do bicycles.
22: You a robot today?
21: I don't know. I have to prove that I'm not. But it's like every day. And you ever notice that it'll say, like, only click on the motorcycles. And then do you click on the guy who's on it, too?
22: Right. Like,
21: is he part of it or not?
22: Included in this, right?
21: What is considered a motorcycle today?
22: Right.
21: Are the crosswalks? Part of it? Click on the stairs. Do I do the railings or not? You know what I mean? Are the railings part of the stairs?
22: Yeah, but if you do, you might be a robot.
21: Right. Like, click on all the traffic lights. There was one, like, way in the background. Damn it.
22: Right. Does that count? Do they know?
21: You got to refresh the page and do it. And why can't it just be one test? And by the way, if I put that picture in, like, ChatGPT, and I tell it block off all the stairways or all the crosswalks, it can.
22: And it will, yeah.
21: So how am I not ChatGPT? Yeah. How is this helping?
22: You might be.
21: Oh, are we doing the show? Okay, here's the thing. We've got a couple of great interviews today. Vance Ginn, former chief economist at the White House. What's the deal with the oil prices? What's the deal with the gas prices? What's the deal with the Strait of Hormuz? What's the deal with economic freedom? Economic fury. Then it was Project Freedom, which I think is on hold now, over in Iran. He gives us some great answers. And I'm like, hey, can't we just build some refineries? He's like, yeah, I think you can. So we talk about that. Then I've got Roy K. Altman. He is a judge out of South Florida. He's got a book out about Israel. Great conversation there as well. And the entire conversation with Brianna Morello from yesterday, where we talked a lot about the judge apologizing to the suspect. We talked a lot about free speech. We talked a lot about the undercover work she did with with OMG, O'Keefe Media Group, of course, by James O'Keefe, the founder of Project Veritas, where he doesn't work anymore. We also talk about Alex Jones and InfoWars. And why did that go away? And what happened to free speech? Go check that out right now, joepags.com/YouTube. There are updates now on what's going on over in the Middle East. Updates now on what's going on with Iran. Is there a ceasefire? Is the ceasefire not ceased? Is it unceased? Is it started again? Do they have a deal on a memorandum? Do we agree on some stuff? The president says that they do want to make a deal. We'll get to that coming up. But I want to start with this. And I didn't know Ted Turner, obviously. Ted Turner is the guy who founded, actually this is the Iran part, let's do the Ted Turner one. CNN founder Ted Turner, pioneer of cable TV news, dies at 87. This is from CNN itself. CNN, which by the way, do you know what CNN stands for, Sam?
22: I have no idea. Something network.
21: Hold up.
23: No.
21: Without looking it up.
23: I was going to try to come up with something funny, but there just really isn't anything funny.
21: No, there isn't. That's true. But later in the show, I'm sure you'll come up with a funny. Pretty sure, and I haven't looked this up in a long time, and it's not in the, I don't think it's in this story. It might be. But it's the Central News Network. Central News Network. That's what it is.
23: Oh, Central as in what? They're trying to say that they're in the center, or?
21: I don't know. I would ask Ted Turner, but the guy passed away.
22: Wow. Okay. Well, I looked it up. It says Cable News Network.
21: Really? I thought it was Central. Is it cable? Well, cable makes sense.
23: More sense, yeah.
21: Yeah, but CNN, actually, you can get it over the air. in Atlanta, where it's based. It's literally a channel over the air. And I think there was some regulation getting into cable news back in the day where you had to have it over the air. But it certainly is a pioneer in cable TV news, which is what the headline says. Don't tell me I was wrong. Sam, look it up. Are you sure it was never Central News Network? Don't just shake your head. You could say Dad was wrong. Now you're talking to somebody already. Who's talking? Oh, the dogs are barking. What was that noise? Oh, the dog. This is the dogs barking.
23: The dogs are disagreeing with you.
21: Oh, there's Van Skin. So this is the, if you do this with your hand into the camera, the dogs are barking.
1: Yes.
21: But you also do that when you're screening calls.
1: No, I do this. I do a little phone up to my ear.
21: Oh, come on.
1: Yeah. Yeah. You know, you told me to do that.
21: So you're saying it's cable news network is what you're saying.
1: Yes. And so, I think it's always been. Yeah.
21: I'm pretty sure the first day or two it was Central. Then they switched that over to cable. I'm okay being wrong about that.
23: Are you, though?
21: It's cable news.
23: Are you, though? Because you really don't sound like it.
21: No, I am. Okay. You've known me a long time. If I'm provably wrong, I have to give in whether I like it or not. And it's very rare. It's very rare.
23: Yes.
21: I'm sorry, a misspeak? That's what you're going to call wrong? I argue that 2 plus 2 really is 2? Did I make an argument that it really is 2? No, yes. What did I say? I said I didn't say that.
23: You said
21: that's what I said.
23: You said obviously.
21: I did. I said obviously at the end or clearly or whatever. I mean, so yeah. I mean, again, 2 plus 2 is not 2, no matter how firmly I said it. Anyway, CNN founder Ted Turner, a pioneer of cable TV news, dies at 87. Ted Turner, a media maverick and philanthropist who founded CNN, a pioneering 24-hour news network that revolutionized television news. This is CNN writing this, which is a little bit self-serving. I mean, they're going to go on about how great they are. Died peacefully Wednesday, surrounded by his family, according to a news release from the Turner Enterprises. He was 87. The Ohio-born Atlanta businessman, nicknamed the Mouth of the South for his outspoken nature, built a media empire that encompassed cable's first superstation and popular channels for movies and cartoons, plus professional sports teams like the Atlanta Braves. Turner was also an internationally known yachtsman, philanthropist who founded the United Nations Foundation, an activist who sought the worldwide elimination of nuclear weapons, and a conservationist who became one of the foremost landowners in the United States. He played a crucial role in reintroducing bison to the American West. He even created the Captain Planet cartoon to educate kids about the environment. But it was his audacious vision to deliver a news from around the world in real time at all hours that really made him famous once his idea finally took off. In 1991, Turner was named Time Magazine's Man of the Year for influencing the dynamic of events and turning viewers in 150 countries into instant witnesses of history. Turner eventually sold his networks to Time Warner and later exited the business. He continued to express pride in CNN, calling it the greatest achievement of his life. He did at first consider calling it the Central News Network, then switched it to Cable News Network. It just proves that you guys aren't listening. That's all that proves.
23: So did you just add that in?
21: Of course I did.
23: Of course you did.
21: I just want to see if you guys were awake. You guys weren't awake.
23: I heard it.
1: I was texting someone your YouTube, which just dropped, and it's an excellent video. So you know what? I'm still working.
21: Oh, so during the show, if you're texting about me, it's okay. I got it.
1: Yes, yeah.
21: All right, it didn't say that line. I added that just to see if my staff was awake. Quote, Ted was an intensely involved and committed leader, intrepid, fearless, and always willing to back a hunch and trust his own judgment. Mark Thompson, chairman and CEO of CNN Worldwide, said in a statement, without saying what the CNN stands for, he was and always will be the presiding spirit of CNN. Ted is the giant on whose shoulders we stand, and we will all take a moment today to recognize him and his impact on our lives and the world. Turner was a legend. He revolutionized the television business by creating the first 24-hour news channel right here at CNN. Wolf Blitzer said Wednesday morning as he announced Turner's death on air. Quote, we're all doing this because of Ted, Blitzer's co-anchor Pamela Brown said. He was the original, Christiane Amanpour said. He made us all proud, he made us all hopeful, and he made us all strive for his vision of a better world. Just over a month before his 80th birthday in 2018, Turner revealed that he had Lewy body dementia, a progressive brain disorder. In early 2025, Turner was hospitalized with a mild case of pneumonia before recovering at a rehabilitation facility. Turner is survived by his 5 children, 14 grandchildren, and 2 great-grandchildren. Let me just see if they say Central at all in this story.
23: If you look at the picture sent to the group chat, that might help you a little bit.
21: By the way, I was going to say it was Channel 17 in Atlanta, because it is. That's what it was. It's actually in this story. So that's sad news, but I mean, I'm glad that he was a pioneer in getting it done. I'm glad that he put it on the map and put, you know, some would say it's a bad thing if you break it down, because there's so much news now It's constantly, nonstop. What'd you put in the group chat now? It's not opening. Is it not funny if I don't see it?
23: Yes.
21: Or is it you just pasting the 2+2=2 again?
23: No.
21: Which I admit that I did because it's on audio.
23: Yes.
21: So it never would have admitted that, by the way.
23: Right.
21: I never would have admitted that I got 2+2 wrong. Let's see. CNN, Cable News Network, Turner Broadcasting System. Yeah, no. This is a few years in, though.
23: Okay.
21: What?
23: Right.
21: You don't know where that picture is from.
23: I mean,
21: you have no idea.
22: I mean, there is a year right on there, so.
21: What do you mean? In what sense?
22: It's 1980.
21: Right, yeah. They started in like 78, 77.
23: And just to make you feel even older, they put it in black and white. So
21: It is in black and white, which is really stupid. But there you go. Ted Turner is certainly a pioneer. I have a lot of opportunities that I have because of his vision back in late 70s, early 80s with the cable news network. And you wouldn't have a Fox, you wouldn't have an MSNBC or MS Now, whatever they call it now, CNBC, all this stuff that's on cable you wouldn't have from the news genre. And again, I think it can be a positive. It could also be a negative. I think more speech and more news and more broadcasting and more press is better than less. But what we've had a hard time figuring out is what's reality and what's not these days. And I've got to be honest with you. And I didn't know Ted Turner. He was certainly a very, he was a very omnipresent figure for a long time when it came to what he was doing and what he was building. And I think that was very good. I liked seeing him all over the place. He certainly had his flaws like every human being, like he was married to Jane Fonda, for God's sakes. It was Jane Fonda, right? Or it wasn't Peter, it was Jane. Just want to make sure I'm right.
22: I have no idea.
21: Yeah, he was married to Jane Fonda for a while, I'm pretty sure. And again, if you guys...
23: And it wasn't Nancy Sinatra either, I mean, because, you know, just to put that out there, so you don't get...
21: What is Nancy Sinatra?
23: Well, because it's we're talking about. She's a famous daughter.
21: Wow.
23: 2+2, baby.
21: Now, see, that's not even close. It's a non sequitur. It's got to make sense.
23: It absolutely makes sense.
21: Because 2+2=2 was a misspeak. You cannot use that of me being wrong because it's obviously I said, you don't think I know what 2+2 is, Paulo? Let's be honest.
22: Do you?
21: Okay, you're both
22: fired. You're not a robot.
23: Cable,
21: neither one of you have a job anymore. I'm making a phone call.
23: Fire hydrant.
21: I read a piece of paper to you both.
23: Fire hydrants. And you know, when you said that you have to do it more than once, that means you got it wrong the first time.
21: No. It doesn't mean that. I literally did all the fire hydrants. Then it said, okay, great. Pick all the cars. Like why?
23: I think you did. I think you got one wrong.
21: Okay. See, that you can't prove. That is not provably true. Either way, Ted Turner, and he certainly was married to Jane Fonda. It was a very famous marriage. He's a guy that certainly had a vision that probably back then people said, you're nuts, you cannot do this. So, again, I appreciate that he built something that a lot of us are now utilizing. I'm on Newsmax all the time. There wouldn't be a Newsmax if there weren't a CNN back in the day. But what's sad about it is, and I don't know how cognizant he was of this in the later years, he had this disease he was dealing with, but the sad part is it no longer was really doing news. I mean, when CNN was the be-all, end-all, I mean, the Iraq War, talking about 9/11, I mean, even that recently, CNN did a good job. And before that, it was the news of record, period. Something happened where they went very left, and it never really made a rebound. It never really came back. So, sad to hear about his passing. I'm glad that he did what he did, because, again, it opened doors for people like me, and that's really very cool. At the end of the day, okay, people are writing in. It's the cable news network. See, I did that. Sam, every once in a while, we'll misspell something in a title just to make people correct it. Then they engage. See? They engage with the the actual post.
23: So you're.
21: Right. I wanted them to engage. I wanted them to engage with the show. Yes.
23: So you're saying your mistake was clickbait.
21: Of course.
23: Okay.
22: Yeah.
21: You didn't think I knew it was cable?
23: Sure.
21: Break.
23: Okay. Honestly,
21: let's get real.
23: Okay. On a serious note, though. Do you feel that CNN is kind of like the foundation for a show like this?
21: No, because this was a radio talk show. Radio talk was way before CNN.
23: Yes, but the whole interest in news and like all that stuff, is it? Do you think this a show like this is the result? Like, take away the politics part, just like the news aspect of it.
21: My show would not be the way it is today without a CNN. Yes.
23: Right.
21: I agree with that. If CNN didn't happen, I would still be a talk show host. I'd still be a broadcaster, but I wouldn't do it the way that I do it. So, yes, I do think that it caused a lot of what a guy like me does. Yes. It's a good question.
22: It was the first 24-hour news network. So, yeah, that changed everything.
21: No, I'm pretty sure it was 26 hours at first. What?
22: Okay.
23: Because you had two more.
22: Just get everything wrong today.
21: 2+2=26, obviously. Hello, clearly. 833-JOE-PAGS, 833-563, it's centrally, 833-563, whatever it is, 563-7247, joepags.com, go there. 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I'd like to get your thoughts on CNN and the changing landscape of what news and information is, and what Polo said, would a show like mine be like this if it weren't for CNN? The answer is no, literally no. And have I ever collected money from CNN? Have I ever collected a paycheck from CNN? Sam, do you think I have?
22: I don't think so.
21: Polo, do you think I have?
23: 100% yes.
21: Okay. We'll see who's right. My daughter or the guy who's been hanging out with me for 21 years. 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

0: network, but I guess they decided to go with cable news network on that, on CNN. But I have gotten some CNN money, and it was an interesting time because I assume, because Ted Turner was still around and very much, you would see him in the fray. I would assume that he'd seen me on his networks, and he never reached out or anything, so he probably wasn't very impressed. But had he called or something, I would have just told him 2 + 2 is, of course, 2 at the end of the day. So you're just joining us now. Ted Turner passed away today, 87 years old. Certainly a pioneer in cable news, certainly a pioneer in what it is that we do. I think Polo asks a very pertinent question. Would this show be like this if it weren't for the cable news network? And the answer is probably no, because they really did. I think that what was the most forward-thinking of him, or that he had, was everybody wants to know something at all times they're awake. You know what I mean? Like when we're sleeping, it's the only time we really don't care about it. We might dream about it, but when you get up, what the hell happened while I was asleep? What happened this afternoon? What happened tonight? What happened overnight? And that's certainly the, as my wife would call it, the tornado that I'm in at many times. But a lot of people also feel as though they're not updated as much as they could be. And that all started in 1980 when Ted Turner put this on the air. Bill, I don't really have time, but if you can make it very, very quick, I want to hear your thoughts about the first day that it premiered. CNN, go ahead.
1: Hey, Joe, great show. I watched him the day he debuted, and I remember two things that I remember that I read about later on. That number one, during the first Gulf War, Turner told his people to steal the news feed from the networks because they didn't have a news feed then.
0: Wow.
1: And number two, when that baby, whoever it was, got stuck in a well back in 81, he kept the cameras on her and told his...
0: Was it baby Jessica? We'll have to look that up. Look that up, Sam. We'll be back after this in the Joe Pags Show. Stay here.
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17: 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Next Tuesday, the season 2 launch of the Netflix adult animation series Devil May Cry, the premiere of the documentary Marty, Life is Short, on the life and career of comedian Martin Short, and the documentary Untold UK, Jamie Vardy. Next Wednesday, the start of the new season of the Netflix reality competition show Perfect Match. Next Thursday, the launch of the Netflix drama Nemesis. Next Friday on Netflix, the debut of the British documentary The Crash. 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Next Tuesday on Disney Plus and Hulu, the second season premiere of Tucci in Italy. And at 9 p.m. Eastern, the one-off special, The Punisher, One Last Kill. Next Friday on Hulu, the stand-up special Lisa and Walter, It Was an Accident, as well as the second season launch of Rivals, starring David Tennant and Alex Hassel. Next Wednesday on Amazon Prime Video, the season 3 premiere and finale of Good Omens in a 90-minute movie starring Michael Sheen and David Tennant, as well as the launch of the romantic comedy Off Campus. And next Friday over on Paramount Plus, the start of another Yellowstone spinoff, Dutton Ranch, as well as season 5 of Couples Therapy on Paramount Plus with Showtime.
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0: appreciate you stopping by. It was baby Jessica that fell down the well. You say what, 87, Sam?
1: Yes.
0: And then, Paula, you're saying that she got arrested? What'd she get arrested for?
2: Recently, I think it was like a DUI or something.
0: Can you imagine, like, you have all of the great luck in that you're a positive story. Now, bad luck to be stuck in the well, I get it. But you're a positive story, and people are like, yeah, this is, we saved baby Jessica, and this is awesome. Now we know her, that like, today's generation knows her as DUI lady or something?
2: I mean, yeah. You could give her a pass. I mean, maybe she had a lot to do with, you know, and it stuck with her, so getting to...
0: So 40 years later, we give her a pass for it. Make sure it is a DUI. I don't want to say that it is if it's not.
1: Is that what it is? It looks like she was arrested in alleged domestic violence incident.
0: And Polo's saying, well, that's all been bubbling up for 40 years, so just give her a pass.
2: I mean, it's possible.
0: Wow. So there you go. Yeah, CNN certainly set the path, set the pace, told us that there was more you could do. And I'll be honest with you, when I was appearing on CNN and Fox and everything else in the early mid 2000s, that was like, you didn't have access to everybody until cable news sort of arrived, and you needed somebody like Ted Turner to say, here's how you can do it. Then every other network that came after, it doesn't matter what network you love now, every other network that came after tried to improve upon what CNN was doing. But, it's a good point that the caller made about the Persian Gulf War. Operation Desert Shield was the first one. Then Operation Desert Storm was the actual, you know, going out there and getting Saddam Hussein in Iraq. Remember, he invaded Kuwait, and we had to get him out of Kuwait. Either way, that was CNN that showed us all of that. You had Bernard Shaw that was in a hotel somewhere, probably, I think he was in Baghdad, I think, and crawling around on the floor on his cell phone, giving reports from there. That was like, damn. Well, that's like really covering news. And that certainly for somebody like me and for our other journalists coming up, you would watch something like that and you'd go, okay, I kind of like to do that for a living. But CNN, I just don't understand. It's always bothered me because I think that it sullied what it was that he tried to do. I think that it took down what he built several notches when they just decided we're just going to go as far left wing as we possibly can. Yeah, I'll give you a little inside baseball. I actually had an interview at MSNBC once. Sam, do you know this? I think you know this. You might not know this.
1: I was in
0: New York, and I was doing CNN, or was doing something, and MSNBC was looking to find somebody that could come on after Keith Olbermann, who was one of their main hosts over on that network, who used to be on ESPN, for those who are as old as I am, and Polo remembers from on ESPN 2, I would guess. Not 2 as well, not the Ocho, but on ESPN as well. But he was so far left-wing and so far fallen out of the car to the left that they actually were, like, talking about possibly putting a show on after him to balance it out. And I sat down. The guy's name was Phil Griffin. I don't know if he's still there, but he was, like, the boss of MSNBC. I think he might have been the boss of the Today Show. And we sat down. We had an interview. It was a very positive interview. And he acted like they were going to do something. They ended up not doing anything. And somebody that I did a pilot with at CNN, Rachel Maddow, ended up going on that network. And that network was nothing but left. At that point, and Rachel Maddow became somebody who wasn't who she was when I first did a pilot with her at CNN, where it was going to be left versus right. She was left, I was right, but we got along great. At this point, she's just completely fallen out of the car to the left as well. So I think that does sully the work that he put in. Like if I were to die, which is never going to happen, and Sam and Polo took over the show, I mean, I would hope that it would still be similar to the show. It'll be different because it's a different personality. But just to say, okay, we're just going to completely disagree with everything that he used to say, that wouldn't make sense to still call it the show. So, yeah, what they did at CNN didn't make any sense to me. And it's sad to see that he passed, had a good long life. But at the end of the day, what he built is not today what he built. I think they're trying to come back to it a little bit. All you guys have ever seen the clips of Abby Phillip, who does some show on CNN or Headline News, I think it's CNN, where Scott Jennings is on there a lot, somebody on the right. Our friend Ben Ferguson is on there a lot, Sam. He's on there from the right. Then you've got people who are on the left that just don't make any freaking sense. And Abby Phillip herself is a far leftist. That's clear in how she hosts the show. But at least CNN is giving voice now, is giving a seat now for somebody who is on the right. And it's kind of funny because on TikTok and Instagram, constantly, they are railing on Scott Jennings. Fire Scott Jennings, CNN. You must fire Scott Jennings. It's such a far cry from what CNN used to be, where it was, we really do want fair and balanced. In fact, Crossfire, I think, and again, I'm willing to be wrong, but I'm pretty sure that Tucker Carlson used to be on CNN all the time wearing a bow tie. He was the guy on the right versus somebody on the left. Sam, look it up. Pretty sure that's where we first became aware of Tucker Carlson.
1: Yes, Crossfire.
0: 25, 30 years ago, whatever it was. Does it say what years he was on there?
1: 2000 to 2005.
0: All right, so it's literally what I just said. It's 20, 25 years ago. And that's where we became aware of Tucker Carlson, who he was. And that was a really good show. Did he always win? No. Did he take a lot of guff from the left? Yes. But CNN had the wherewithal to have him on and let him say what he believed as a conservative. I don't think he's a conservative anymore. There's something happening to Tucker Carlson. But having said that, again, it gave an opportunity for that. And somebody got a hold of it. CNN, MSNBC, CNBC, ABC, NBC, CBS. Somebody got a hold of them. And they just said, you got to go far left. We have to go against what it is that used to make us great, which was let's have people from both sides. In fact, and I'm sure I've talked about this before, when I was doing those pilots at CNN in New York at Headline News, I went up against Stephen A. Smith. I went up against Michael Eric Dyson or Eric Michael Dyson. I'm not sure what I always forget which one it is. Went up against Cenk Uygur, whatever his name is, from the Young Turks. Went up against Rachel Maddow. Went up against a bunch of different people. And it was cool because it did look like they had, Roland Martin, you're right. Roland Martin, who was a friend for a while, or not anymore, because he went off the rails too. But went up against all these lefties, and it was cool because that show would have really done something. In fact, they brought me in to do a pilot or to have a meeting with Joy Behar, who's now on The View. And she was nuts, not quite as nuts as she is now, but she was nuts, didn't end up working out. And listen, either I wasn't good enough, and I'm big enough to accept that if it's true, but I think that she probably did not like that I was going to be firm in my stances and not sort of be her support. See, Joy is not an A. In broadcasting, you got A people, you got B people. I'm an A in that I run the show and that I set whatever the agenda is. A B would be somebody who got like Carrie very openly for years was, oh no, I'm the sidekick. I'm the news lady. I think Polo and Sam would admit that they are B's on my show. They could be A's on their own show if they want to be, but there are A's and there are B's. Joy is a B or a C or a D in that she's never going to really be a successful host, but she can snipe at you or tell a joke or respond to something that you said. In this meeting, I was very firm in why I was a conservative. Oh, why are you a conservative? I was very firm as to why I was a conservative, and she, like, stopped looking at me. Sam, she wouldn't look at Dad.
1: Oh, wow. Yeah, B.
0: I mean, what the hell? More like a C or D, I think.
2: I would say she's definitely a B.
1: Definitely a B.
0: See, we can't really expand upon that. By B, you mean Central, right? Central News Network.
1: That's what B stands for,
2: right in the middle.
0: Exactly. There you go. I won't expand on what the B is. All right, let's get into some news. People are like, you're going to do the news? No, it's not a news show, damn it. It's a show where I talk about stuff for 3 hours. The Iran conflict, what are we calling it? I think Polo probably calls it a war. What do you call it, Polo?
2: I would say, other than a mess, I would say, yes, a war.
0: Sam, what would you call it?
1: I mean, at this point, war, because there's negotiations, there's a ceasefire, there's peace deal talks. I mean, come on.
2: Let me ask you this. What were they calling it at first?
0: A military operation.
2: Okay. So if it's a military operation, you can't win that, right? It's successful or not successful, right?
0: You do it. You do it. Right. And you have a goal, and the goal was to take out their nuclear capability and to, I guess, sink their ships and take out the missile defense system.
2: Right. So if they're saying that they won, then to me that's war.
0: Oh, no. If you say you won, that is absolutely a war. But I think Hegseth has been very careful about that. I think he has said, we've had massive success. And you can say that about a military operation. But, I mean, because I don't think they want to admit that it's a war.
2: Right.
0: So if they say it's a war, that changes what it is. What's that, Sam?
1: It's a war at the pump.
0: Okay, thanks. I'm so glad I stopped and asked you again.
2: That's a losing battle right now. So
0: that is not a winning battle. So a military operation successful. I don't know that the president's ever called it a war. Hegseth seems to be calling it operations. There are very successful Operation Epic Fury, Operation Economic Fury, Operation or Project Freedom.
2: I already told you Operation Lower That Gas.
0: I'm sorry, Lower That Gas.
2: Yes,
0: Operation Lower That Gas. I'm down with that. No, I'm absolutely down with that. But again, they're claiming that we're getting somewhere. This is the latest from Axios. This is where I had to click all those, press all the motorcycles. Oh, no, click all the fire hydrants. Where are the people? Click on cars. Anyway, exclusive. U.S. and Iran closing in on one-page memo to end war. So Axios is calling it a war, but that's obvious. They don't like Trump. Officials say, Barak Ravid, B-A-R-A-K, Ravid or Ravid, I'm not sure. The White House believes it's getting close. See, this is not a report. You can't say the White House believes something. First of all, the White House doesn't believe anything. It's a building. Second of all, you can say the president believes, and then you got to tell me how you know he believes, because that's talking about the operation of his mind. This is already bad journalism, but back to it. The White House believes it's getting closer to an agreement with Iran on a one-page memorandum of understanding to end the war and set a framework for more detailed nuclear negotiations, according to two U.S. officials and two other sources briefed on the issue. You got four people that they can't say who any of them are, but two are officials and two are briefed. Well, who are they? A couple of people walking by. Hey, buddy, come here. I'll tell you about this memorandum about Iran. It's just so dumb. The big picture. The U.S. expects Iranian responses on several key points in the next 48 hours. Nothing has been agreed yet, but the sources said this was the closest the parties had been to an agreement since the war began. Quote, among other provisions, not quote, bullet, the deal would involve Iran committing to a moratorium on nuclear enrichment, the U.S. agreeing to lift its sanctions and release billions in frozen Iranian funds, and both sides lifting restrictions around transit through the Strait of Hormuz. Let me say this. I don't think Iran should have any billions unfrozen. I don't think Iran should be getting any more money. If that happens, how is this different than what Biden did? So no, unfreezing billions. I'm hoping that the four people that remain unnamed don't know what the hell they're talking about. Second bullet point, many of the terms laid out in the memo would be contingent on a final agreement being reached, leaving the possibility of renewed war or an extended limbo in which the hot war was stopped, but nothing is truly resolved. Reality check, the White House believes, they say the White House believes something again, the Iranian leadership is divided and may be hard to forge a consensus across the different factions. Some U.S. officials remain skeptical, and even an initial deal would be reached. U.S. officials have expressed optimism about a deal and several points, blah, blah, blah. I don't believe anything in this story. I don't think there's anything in that story that is believable. I'm just going to put it right out there. What did they literally say? Nothing. What did they actually report? Nothing. Where did they get the information from? Nobody. When you say something like the Trump administration would unfreeze billions of Iranian dollars, my answer is I think it's fake news. Hashtag fake news. And they never, ever give a source. These people at Axios have been doing this for a long time. They've got sources inside the White House who I'm sure can be named. Now, what does the president say? The president says what he's been saying for a long time. Iran wants a deal.
3: We're dealing with people that want to make a deal very much, and we'll see whether or not they can make a deal that's satisfactory to us. We have it very much under control. The blockade is unbelievable. The Navy's been incredible. The job they did, it's like a wall of steel. Nobody goes through. In particular, the Iranians, they're not getting anything through one way or the other. So they're out of business. And we'll see whether or not they are agreeing. And if they don't agree, they'll end up agreeing shortly thereafter. So that's the way it is.
0: They want a deal. They'd like to have a deal. He expanded.
4: You're facing an opponent right now in Iran that has refused to submit. You seem optimistic now that you may be closer to a deal. What's different about this moment now than in other moments where a deal has seemed close?
3: Well, why do you say they refuse to submit? You don't know that. You don't know what's going on.
4: They were firing on U.S. ships a few days ago.
3: And a few days ago is a long time ago. You know, in the world of war, a few days ago. No, they want to make it.
0: Okay, he said war. Wait a second. The president said war.
2: You said what he says goes.
0: Is it a war?
2: So, I mean, bam.
0: If he's calling it war, I guess it's war.
2: What is it
0: now he's
2: going to
0: say, well, I didn't mean it's a war. It's not the Iranian war. It's just like war stuff. You know what I mean? I mean, okay.
2: Yeah. It's a warlike operation.
0: it's a military warlike operation. We'll go with that.
3: Badly. And we'll see if we get there. If we get there, they can't have nuclear weapons. You know, it's very simple, but... what's not to submit? So they had a Navy with 159 ships, and now every ship is blown to pieces and lying at the bottom of the water. They had an Air Force, lots of planes, and they don't have any planes. They don't have any anti-aircraft. They don't have any radar left. Their missiles are mostly decimated. They have some. They have probably 18-19%, but not a lot by comparison to what they had. And their leaders are all dead. So I think we won. Now it's only a question of, look, if we left right now Iran, it would take them 20 years to rebuild. You would call that, we're in good shape, right?
5: Fantastic.
3: We're in good shape. And now we're doing well, now we have to get what we have to get. If we don't do this.
0: Who's talking? I have no idea who he's talking to.
2: Yeah, but who's talking? Is there somebody translating?
0: Yes. There may be, but yeah, he looks at some guy over his shoulder and he goes, you call that pretty bad, right? Or if the guy's like, I guess, I don't know. I don't even know the guy. I think you're right. I don't even know if the guy spoke English. I don't know who was there. Sam, find out who was in the White House today. Who was in the Oval Office with him? They look like athletes.
1: Wrestlers or UFC.
0: Yeah, right. They look like wrestlers. They look like they're athletes. And you call that a win, right? And the guy's like, yeah, you know, okay, I don't know. He called it a war. And then he said that we won. So, Polo, you might have a point there.
1: Yeah.
0: But what are we calling it? Operation Epic Fury War? Who are they? The UFC champions?
1: Yes.
0: All right. Listen, I'm going to call it a war if he's calling it a war. He hasn't called it a war to me before that, but it was a military operation. I don't know that Hegseth's ever called it a war, but the president says what the president says. And then he says a few days, it was a long time ago, in war. I'm like, God damn it. Okay, I guess it's a war. I don't know. Shouldn't you call it something? Operation Epic War? 833-JOE-PAGS, 833-563-7247, joepags.com. 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And are you with me that if there's any veracity to the idea that we're unfreezing some Iranian funds, that's a non-starter. 833-JOE-PAGS, joepags.com. 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
24: Mail order access to an abortion pill is being restored by the Supreme Court. For now, the High Court issued an emergency order Monday to give the justices more time to consider the issue. More from Tony Waterman.
25: The order from the Supreme Court allows pharmacy or mail order access without in-person doctor visits to continue for another week as lawyers send arguments to the court. Manufacturers of mifepristone argue the drug is safe, but conservative states say mailing the drug weakens their abortion bans. Medication abortions using mifepristone now account for a majority of abortions in the U.S., blunting the impact of the overturning of Roe v. Wade in 2022. Since then, nearly half of all U.S. states have implemented bans or restrictions on the medical procedure. Tony Waterman, Washington.
24: President Trump claims the U.S. destroyed seven small Iranian boats. Earlier Monday, U.S. Central Command leader Admiral Brad Cooper said the military destroyed several vessels that fired on U.S. warships in the Strait of Hormuz. Former New York City Mayor Rudy Giuliani is in critical but stable condition, battling pneumonia. More from Mark Mayfield.
3: Giuliani was rushed to a South Florida hospital on Sunday with a severe respiratory issue that required a ventilator. His spokesman, Ted Goodman, says the 81-year-old is now breathing on his own and is being monitored as a precautionary measure. Goodman also says Giuliani was diagnosed with restrictive airway disease following his exposure to toxins at Ground Zero after the 9/11 terror attacks on America, adding complications to any respiratory issues. I'm Mark Mayfield.
24: Secretary of State Marco Rubio will take over for Caroline Leavitt as press secretary today. Leavitt is out on maternity leave to give birth to her second child. Rubio will host the first White House briefing without Leavitt. I'm Michael Kastner.
4: I'm Madison Rogers with a quick check of the stories trending right now on WBC News Radio 1030. Processions and salutes after an overnight tragedy north of Boston. A state police trooper and another man are dead after a wrong-way crash on Route 1 in Linfield. State Police Colonel Jeffrey Noble says the driver smashed into the cruiser of trooper Kevin Traynor head-on. Investigation and mourning continue. A not guilty plea today from the Wellesley woman accused of killing her two young children.
14: Standing behind glass with her head down, not looking up the entire time, Jeanette McCausland appeared in a Denham courtroom after being extradited from Vermont.
15: Ma'am, you will be held without bail. Attorney Krauske has been appointed provisionally at this time.
4: That from WBC's Brooke McCarthy. A special panel on Beacon Hill has decided the legislature will not be taking action of its own on 11 potential ballot questions for November. I'm Madison Rogers.
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1: Not just make assumptions. It's a very interesting conversation. He's a great historian on the region. We'll talk about a lot about that as well. Make sure you stick around. I just want to give you an update in Assassination Central here. For some reason, we're just like the land of assassination attempts now. Charlie Kirk, of course, was a successful assassination, which makes me sick. I still can't believe that he's not alive. It's very, very strange to even wrap your brain around a 31-year-old guy dead because he was having conversations on college campuses. Even if you disliked what he said, you don't kill somebody, not in this society. Oh, you're dead because you said something I didn't like. I guess that happens, but you got to be a really, really deranged person to make that happen. President Trump now four assassination attempts, if you include when he wasn't home at Mar-a-Lago and somebody showed up. And now there was an armed suspect shooting at the Secret Service. I guess this is just the way it is now. This is from Fox News. Michael Marks, 45 years old, was transported to local hospital after the Monday confrontation. Charges have not yet been revealed. The headline, that was the subheadline. The headline is armed suspect who allegedly shot at Secret Service officers near White House identified as Texas man. Fox News has learned the name of the suspect shot by U.S. Secret Service officers near the White House this week. Michael Marks, a 45-year-old Texan, has been identified as the individual seen allegedly carrying a firearm just blocks from the White House on Monday, sources told Fox News on Tuesday. Secret Service Uniform Division officers engaged the suspect after he was observed pulling a gun, federal sources previously told Fox News Digital. In a news conference, Secret Service Deputy Director Matt Quinn told reporters that the suspect allegedly shot in the direction of officers after they tried to confront him near 15th Street and Independence Avenue, causing the agents to return fire. A juvenile suspect was also struck by the suspect and sustained non-life-threatening injuries, Quinn said. So there's a younger suspect with him that he shot? That's weird. Quinn said the confrontation began near after trained surveillance personnel spotted a visual print of a weapon. Quote, my understanding is they observed a print, Quinn said. They're trained surveillance detection personnel out here looking every day to look just for that, and they observed a visual print of a firearm. Quote, upon making contact, the individual fled briefly on foot, withdrew a firearm, and fired in the direction. Withdrew? I mean drew. Either way, fired in the direction of the agents and officers, Quinn said. They returned fire and engaged. Vice President J.D. Vance's motorcade passed through the area not long before the shooting. The incident appears to be unrelated, according to Quinn. Quinn also dismissed questions regarding whether the suspect was targeting President Donald Trump in light of the recent attack at the White House Correspondents Association dinner. I can't say, he said. I'm not going to guess on that. I can tell you that every time we're patrolling this area, in every site, we do a 24/7. We do 24/7 hardcore, whether it was in the direction of the president or not. I don't know, but we will find out. Let me know what, Sam, I thought I saw somewhere that this alleged suspect, allegedly suspected of allegedly doing something, said something that was anti-Trump or it's got to stop or something like that. See if there's a report out there that says something like that. I do know this. I'm tired of Assassination Central. I mean, can't people just disagree and not need to kill somebody? I don't get why we're there, but that's exactly where we are. See if there's any more indication or information from any reports anywhere that say that he said something. I thought that there was something that was said. Are you finding anything?
2: Yes. According to the New York Times, suspect in National Mall shooting expressed hostility towards White House, Pirro says.
1: Expressed hostility towards White House? What does that mean? He expressed hostility towards White House? What does that mean? I'm tired of that White House. I mean, what is hostilities?
2: Okay, I have the quote here. Okay. This is Ms. Pirro saying, or Judge Pirro saying this on ABC News, and I'm going to say it, but it's not exactly what it was said.
1: Okay.
2: So, F the White House and kill me, kill me, kill me three times.
1: Oh.
2: End quote.
1: Well, that sounds like hostility. Why did you just say that?
2: Yeah. It's a lot of hostility,
1: F the White House, kill me, kill me, kill me is some hostility towards the White House? I don't know. I just find that to be weird. Yeah, when we went there, we've been there several times. There's always, you know, some lunatics out front holding signs and being stupid.
2: But so weird.
1: I never thought to myself, well, I wonder if they have a gun. I guess they could.
2: Yeah, right.
1: And for those who don't know, printing just means like if the guy's carrying a gun on his side and the shirt sort of shows the outline of a gun, that would be printing. So I guess that's what they observed. But F the White House, kill me, kill me, kill me. I'm going to say that guy probably is not a Trump fan.
2: Yeah, probably not.
1: Very interesting. All right. 833-JOE-PAGS, 833-563-7247, joepags.com. Let's talk about the economy. The guy, by the way, the guy who called in, he had several calls last hour. One was going to say, I'm tired of talking about gas prices. What exactly did he say to you? He was tired of talking about gas prices?
2: Yeah, he said, oh, you know, I think that they don't understand what's going on because it's not actually what's going on in Iran, but it's, you know, like the stocks, and I'm tired of his sidekicks complaining about it.
1: What?
2: We got called out, Polo.
1: The guy called in to say that my sidekicks and me, we talk about it too much?
2: Yeah, but okay. I mean, like, we're all feeling it. Come on.
1: Everybody's talking about gas prices.
2: Yeah.
1: Everybody. Now, except that guy.
5: Now, if he's talking about that we talk about gas, maybe.
1: We definitely talk about gas. Maybe. Could he have meant gas, you know, Sam?
2: No, he was talking about gas.
5: That price is free, baby. It's free $3.99.
1: You know, we actually, I don't know if you guys heard, the show won an award, the gassiest staff in all of talk radio.
2: No way.
1: Yeah, very gassy.
2: Just gas talking about you, right?
1: No, they actually said the support staff tends to be gassier.
5: How do you think the staff
2: gas you
5: supports?
2: Up all the time?
5: I mean, you know?
1: That's how you support with the gas?
5: Yes. We gas you up. Yeah.
1: That guy's not very happy right now. We're still talking about gas. So on some level, we're talking about gas. All right, let's talk about economy, not about the gas. There's actually a move by Bernie Sanders and other socialist wannabes to charge a billionaire tax. What that means is you have $1 billion in wealth. Bernie Sanders thinks, and people like Mamdani in New York think, and people like many people in California in government think, they should just take some of it. Give us 5% of your wealth. Allegedly, you could raise trillions of dollars, send everybody in the country $12,000, and you could end homelessness and, I guess, rebuild the middle class. None of which is true. None of that's true. But if they say it, what does it do? It actually locks us in to this innate thing human beings have. I wish we didn't have this, but we do. And a lot of us control it. Like, I have a bit of envy as well for those who are more successful than I am. But my envy doesn't become green jealousy, doesn't become I have to take some of what he or she has. No, my envy becomes competition. Let's go. My envy becomes I'm going to do that better than you because I'm going to really apply myself. I'm going to really try. And it's not to say that I'm better than anybody else, but I love competing. When we were running pizza joints, we wanted to make the best pizza in town. No matter what it is. When I'm playing music, I want to sound the best. And right now I'm not. I'll be honest with you because I don't play as much as I used to. And I'm going to have to work on that. I'm going to be playing the national anthem coming up in the summer. I want to be really good at it. And a lot of you feel the same way. I saw a piece of video with Arnold Schwarzenegger yesterday where somebody was asking, I think Shaq was asking him about working with Carl Weathers. Carl Weathers worked on Predator with Arnold Schwarzenegger and Jesse Ventura and others. And he talked about how Weathers knew there was going to be a shot in that movie where the two of them sort of did this handshake thing and they hit their biceps as hard as they could. And Carl Weathers didn't want to look like he had a small bicep. Now, compared to Arnold Schwarzenegger back in the day, everybody had a small bicep. But Carl Weathers was in remarkable shape. For those who aren't familiar with Predator, he was also Apollo Creed in the early Rocky movies. So they worked out every single day. They started at 4 or 5 o'clock in the morning. They brought their weights. Arnold brought the weights with him, and all the stars on Predator were working out every day to look as big as they possibly could and as bad as they possibly could. And that wasn't envy where I'm going to take some of Arnold's muscles and put it on me. Now, I'm going to work as hard as I can to try to catch up or at least compete against them or at least look good standing next to him. When you're a socialist, you don't believe in that. What you believe in, you have too many muscles. I deserve some, and so does all of society. And how do you convince all of society that what you're saying is right and what everybody else is saying is wrong. Well, you get near and you say, can you believe he's got three cars and you have none? Can you believe he lives in a penthouse and you're renting an apartment? Can you believe they can afford to go to that ritzy restaurant and you got to go to McDonald's? That's not fair, is it? They use words like fair or fairness. Mamdani literally did a video, what was it, 2 weeks ago, 3 weeks ago now? He's out in front of some big Park Avenue high-rise where people own beautiful suites. And he complained about, by his name, complained about the guy who owns the penthouse that cost him over $200 million. And that's not fair. I'm going to get some of his money. I'm going to make the rich pay their fair share. The rich, by the way, who already pay more than anybody else. The top 1% pays 40 to 45% of all taxes, income taxes, period. The top 10% pays 70 to 75% of all taxes. That means the other 90% is only on the hook for 25%. And they're still complaining. California's talking about an impact fee if you leave the state. An exit fee. Well, how the beep do you do that? How do you charge somebody an exit fee? If I load up my U-Haul, load up my family, and head out of the state, what are you going to do? Wait at the border and collect money from me? What are you, stupid? You must be stupid. But that's what they want to do. You know who thinks that's a good idea? People who don't have as much. I've never thought to myself, that guy catches the ball better than I do or hits the ball better than I do when I was playing baseball. So therefore, they should take some of his ability and give it to me. Never thought that. Billionaires have that money because they did something to earn it. Billionaires have that money because they were entrepreneurs or they came up with a business idea. We all, at some point in our lives, if not now, worked for the top 1%. Because poor people aren't out here hiring anybody. The top 1% employs us. So we should tax them higher? Well, what would they do if you taxed them higher? Let's break it down to something really, really simple. This is going to be really simple. Because I'm a simple guy. There's an argument now that we should be raising the minimum wage yet again. Even though every time we, through legislation or executive order or something, even on a state level or a local level, even more local than that, every time we raise minimum wage and force employers to do something, what do? They don't hire more people. They lay people off. Think about that. If you raise how much they have to pay somebody, they will pay fewer people to keep labor where it needs to be. And then suddenly you've got a kiosk at McDonald's for you to walk up and press what you want so nobody's there actually helping you. Have you gone to Walmart lately? What are there, 10 self-service checkouts? Can't even talk to somebody at the checkout anymore. I guess you can. There are a couple of open lanes, but most everybody's going to the kiosks and checking themselves out and paying on their own. They didn't hire more people. They hired fewer people. Goes back to the old ATM story. When ATMs were innovated and introduced to society, did they hire more actual human tellers? Did they hire fewer because they had automatic teller machines now? Think about it. So forcing those who have and then pretending everybody else are the have-nots, us versus them, class warfare, it's never worked. Just like socialism, true socialism has never been successful. I mean, don't get me wrong. It's successful for the top tier. It's successful for those who are the ruling class. Not the wealthy, just the rich people. I mean, those who make the laws. Have you seen Venezuela lately? The way that has been set up from Chavez to Maduro, the way that was set up was to make sure they ate steak while you were eating your pet and waiting in line for toilet paper. Sounds good, right? You get free toilet paper. Not so good. I'd rather earn it and go and get it. So you must do me a favor. More importantly, do yourself a favor. Don't fall for the okey-doke. Resist it when you see it on social media. Resist the idea that somehow socialism is the way to go, and we've got to tax the rich through the nose, because that will solve all the problems. You know, the leader of this, who I mentioned earlier, Bernie Sanders, this guy has 3 homes, I believe. Pretty sure he's worth millions of dollars. You realize Bernie Sanders never really had a job, right? been running for office since he was a young guy. He looked exactly the same but had black hair. Been running forever. This guy is the guy out in front saying that the rich have to pay more. I don't see him handing any of his millions over. I don't see him answering the question, why do you have so many homes or why are they so expensive? Now, it would not be anybody's business if he weren't the one out here headlining all of this garbage about tax the rich and socialism is the way to go. Socialism assumes we won't notice the ruling class living high in the hog. Socialism assumes that others cannot go and succeed like those who are rich succeeded. Socialism assumes that people can't figure out how to feed themselves or house themselves unless government does it. And you can only do that by stealing money from people who already have it instead of incentivizing people getting off their asses and going and getting their own jobs and making their own wealth for their own families. So you see it, reject it. All right, got to hit a break here. 833-JOE-PAGS, 833-563-7247, joepags.com. 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Save 60%. You're like, on what? Well, the spam texts, are you sick and tired of them? The spam calls, are you sick and tired of them? The spam emails, are you sick and tired of them? And do you think to yourself, how do they know to contact me? How do they know my age and what I might be interested in? How do they know my shopping habits or where I went to the restaurant? They know it because data brokers are collecting that information. Then they're selling it at a

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2: Pulling yourself up by your bootstraps is making an entire generation of people that are going, I don't know, I can't really find a job. I applied online 32,000 times, but they just don't call back. Well, that's weird. I used to walk in, shake their hand, look them in the eye and say, I would like to learn how to do this. I'd like to help you grow your business. And they used to hire you. And many will retort, well, they're not doing it that way anymore. Well, if I were hiring, I think that I would do it that way if it's some sort of a storefront or a business where people actually go to and work there. And even if it's not available to you, if you applied 78,000 times, make it 78,001 until you get that job. Make it 78,002. But it's easier, well, let's collect some government benefit, which is actually taxpayer benefit, which disincentivizes. Oh, I ran out of money to take care of everybody who needs me to take care of them. Let's go steal some money from the successful ones in society. That doesn't make any sense. Going to talk the economy. Going to talk about the Fed. Going to talk about gas prices. Going to talk about the operation, the war, whatever the hell we're calling it in Iran with Vance Ginn and a lot more. Keep it here.
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15: A quiet residential neighborhood erupts in chaos. Carmine Galante, the feared boss of the Bonanno crime family, lies dead, his cigar still clutched between his teeth.
16: Masked men walked into Joe and Mary's luncheonette in Brooklyn today and gunned down Carmine Galante, a man believed to be the most powerful mafia chieftain in the country.
15: 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From the minds behind the acclaimed television series comes Law and Order: Criminal Justice System. This isn't a scripted drama. 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
17: My father should have been a dead man.
15: 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But the murder of Carmine Galante marked the beginning of the end. Discover how a group of young prosecutors took on the mafia and, with the help of law enforcement, brought down its most powerful figures. I'm Anna Sika Nicolazzi. 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
19: 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From natural wonders to local luxuries to the most unexpected encounters, each episode features a special guest here to delight your senses and pull you into the adventure. 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
2: As I've said on my show, people really weren't that engaged with the Iran operation, the war, whatever we're calling it, until the gas prices started going up. Then they came back down. People were happy again. Then they went back up again. And I don't know what the heck that is, other than I know it's a global commodity. I know that OPEC has something to do with it. I know that it's traded on the market. Maybe we should think about not trading energy on the market. But I want to get the real scoop. What exactly goes on when you shut the Strait of Hormuz down and 20% of the world's energy can't get through? How does that affect us directly? To get those answers and a lot more, it's Vance Ginn, PhD, former chief economist for the Trump White House in the first term. Vance, how are you? Good to see you.
21: Hey, Joe, I'm doing well. Great to see you.
2: Why does it matter that the Strait of Hormuz is open or closed? Why does that matter to me?
21: Well, for energy prices in particular, right, you have the oil price that's priced on a global market, the West Texas Intermediate. You have the Brent crude oil prices. And so since these are traded on a global oil market, that supply, that bottleneck in the Strait of Hormuz is influencing global oil supply. So if you have less supply that's out there on the market compared to demand, prices are going to go up, which of course filters through to gas prices, diesel prices, and other prices throughout our economy. And so this is really why the war with Iran, but also and maybe more in particular right now, is really that Strait of Hormuz is slowing down the flow of oil that's being supplied across the globe, therefore, you know, driving up the price of gasoline and oil prices as well.
2: You know, are you from Texas? You're saying oil.
21: I am from Texas. I'm from Houston.
2: Yeah, I get it. I'm from New York originally. I grew up in Florida. You know that I've been in Texas 21 years. I've never gone to the all yet. It's still oil to me, which is interesting. It is Vance Ginn. Go and check him out on the social media. So when we hear the president say, and he hasn't said it in this term yet, he will eventually. When I hear him say we're a net exporter of oil, why doesn't that mean to us it doesn't matter what goes on in the Middle East? Again, I know it's a global commodity and people are betting and it's like a slot machine. Who's going to short? Who's going to sell? Who's going to buy low? I mean, all that stuff shouldn't really matter. If we're a net oil producer or a net oil exporter and we have plenty of oil, the second largest reserves we're told on the planet. Again, I get it. Anybody can take a gamble and guess in the stock market. But doesn't that help us at all that we have all of this natural resource?
21: Yeah, certainly it helps us. But one of the things here, Joe, is that the refining capacity is limited and a lot of the oil refineries haven't been retrofitted in decades and we haven't built any new refineries in decades. And so that those refineries, a lot of them off the Gulf Coast, here in Texas and also Louisiana and other places, what they do is they refine this thick oil that comes from Venezuela, from the Middle East, you know, other places, that it's not just the oil that we have in Texas and the Permian Basin. Some of that is then exported to other countries so that those places that have refineries that are newer will refine that sort of sweet crude oil, if you will. But that thicker, dirtier type of oil is really what we're retrofitted right now for those refineries. And so given that that oil in the Strait of Hormuz, the Middle East, is getting blocked in some way and slowed down the flow of it, that's right, contributing to less oil available for refining into gasoline and diesel and other products at these refineries, and therefore creating the higher prices that we're paying at the pump.
2: You know, not necessarily your expertise, so I don't want to go too much of a deep dive into how energy works, but you mentioned the refining capacity, and I wonder economically if you could tell me, why haven't we made more refineries? I know that Bill Clinton said 30-plus years ago, we can't build them, it'll take 30 years. Well, I just noticed that it's been 30 years. We could have built some. Can President Trump and lower energy regulations through the Energy Department and also the EPA, can he just start building refineries? Let's build two or three this year. Why not?
21: Yes. I mean, they've got to start cutting those permits, you know, the cost, the regulations that are keeping those new refineries from being built. That could be done this year. Now, I don't know how long it will take. I'm not an expert in that area. I will say, though, that my dissertation, my PhD in economics, was actually on oil price shocks.
2: There you go. I knew you were the right guy.
21: Gasoline prices. Yeah. So I am, in some sense, from the economic side, this is my area of expertise.
2: So why don't we just do it? Because, again, the executive decides what the EPA will do, what the Department of Energy will do. He can certainly have policy changes like Biden did, and the policy changes Biden did was get rid of all internal combustion engines, and we all have to drive electric cars. We can't have a gas stove. We all have to have electric stoves. Can't the chief executive just, with a pen across a piece of paper, decide, let's build some. I want a refinery by December 1st. Why not?
21: You know, Joe, I don't know the exact answer to that, so I don't want to go wrong here, but I do think it's something that should be looked at, if it's not already, by OMB and OIRA, what they're doing at the White House to think about how can they remove these regulations. The other thing, though, is that regulations usually have a comment period. So even if he was assigned this line, it doesn't say it just goes away automatically. You got to have a comment period and other things that will draw out this period for a lot longer. So you can't just start tomorrow, but maybe, just maybe, Joe, we could start in 3 months. That would certainly help, although it won't affect the prices today. But one thing I will say too, Joe, is that oil prices and gasoline prices, those are based on futures markets, right? Not just on the spot price today. Right. So it depends on what the supply and demand are going to be in the future. And so if you could start to relieve some of this pressure on energy exploration, on refining capacity today, that would help to reduce the prices for the future and therefore help in some capacity to what's going on at the pump.
2: It's Vance Ginn. Love having him on. Former chief economist of the Trump White House, host of Let People Prosper podcast. Is it called Let People Prosper Show or just Let People Prosper?
21: Let People Prosper Show.
2: Okay, go and check him out where you get your podcast. Let People Prosper Show podcast. I'm going to get into Let People Prosper in a second. What we're seeing from Mamdani, what we're seeing on TikTok with people wanting 5% from billionaires, like that's going to solve the world's problems. Yeah. I want to talk about that coming up. But I want to finish with gas and oil with you this way. You're right, more refining capacity. You're right, the heavy crude versus the light crude. I get it. We're able to refine in the Gulf area, the heavy stuff. Where do we get that? We have the light crude. They have the heavy crude in Canada. We should be getting it from them. The Venezuela oil is going to be included in this. I just don't like that it jumps up and down depending on what's going on in the Strait. Now, when you were in the White House and there were economic issues, and again, the first Trump economy was very good. Right now, we're still waiting to see. But what was being spoken about within the four walls? Were people going, okay, Americans are starting to freak out because gas is this level, or because heating is that level, or because internet isn't available here? Were there conversations like that with you as the chief economist where it was said to you, what are they worried about right now, and how do we fix it? Because we're worried about gas prices right now.
21: Right. No, definitely. Whenever you're seeing what's going on in the world and you look at the surveys and you look at polls of what's happening, the president wanted to be briefed on those particular issues. And so I needed to be aware of what's going on with gasoline prices. But you're also right that, look, gasoline prices were pretty low during the Trump years.
2: They were
21: really the the increase during the Biden years. We had major oil exploration that was happening, and so the refineries had the ability to refine that down into gasoline from wherever it was coming from, and we started to become a net exporter. And so that helped to keep prices down at the pump and other places. But yeah, we were always looking at different ways to bring down the cost of living for consumers. That was always on top of President Trump's mind in the first administration. I'm sure it is this time as well. It's got to be very frustrating for those in the White House right now that gasoline prices are so high. I think they're making the argument that, well, the cost of what's happening with Iran is worth it, but this is a trade-off. This is a tension, and I think we're feeling some of that when you look at polls and surveys by Americans saying that affordability is their top concern, even when I think the president's trying to do some things to bring it down on the other side of it.
2: Did you see the ridiculous video that Kamala Harris made standing in front of some gasoline sign at a gas station talking about Trump's war of choice caused this? I mean, that's pretty rich from somebody who we have the highest gas prices on average today, highest since June of 2022, when it was $5.02 on average under Biden and Harris. I found it to be very, very rich. So just to end with that, the war, the operation, whatever the hell it is, ends tomorrow. Gas prices plummet. Do we see the price of a barrel just go down like crazy or not?
21: Yes, I think it will, because that reduces the uncertainty and it brings the supply back online in a faster way.
2: You and I think, agree on the Fed. I think it's ridiculous that we have some private entity that can build billions of dollars worth of palaces for itself that really was built in the early 1900s to protect bankers only. Wasn't really about us. We borrow money from them, then they tell us what the interest rate's going to be. I think the whole thing's a sham. That said, it exists. Jerome Powell is the guy that President Trump is done with, although he appointed him. And he doesn't even want Powell to be on the board. Is he still going to be on the board? And if so, why can't a president who appoints them get rid of them?
21: Yeah, for your latter question, I mean, that's just part of how the Fed policy works and the laws that were set in place back in 1913, and they've changed some over time. But basically, you have a term that he was already on Jerome Powell was already on the board before that, right? Before he was Fed chair. So he can serve out the remainder of his term as one of the governors. And he has said he's going to. So I think he'll still be on the board. But that also means that the president can't just remove him given those laws. Now, maybe you could change the laws and do something else, then that's a whole different story. But as far as I can see right now, Jerome Powell will remain on the board as a governor, and Kevin Warsh will come in as the Fed chair, which, you know, Joe, I'm really excited about Kevin Warsh. He's been talking a better game about the Federal Reserve's balance sheet, which is what I've been focusing on for a while, which is still like $6.7 trillion, about 21% of GDP. That's got to come down for us to have less distortion in the markets, less inflation throughout the economy. And I agree with you. The Fed should not exist. We should end the Fed, as Ron Paul talked about so eloquently for so many years. But if we're not going to get there, we need strict rules. And because we got to put them in a box. They're putting us in a box with more inflation and all this other nonsense going on. They need to be doing less. And I think by removing some of those assets on the Fed's balance sheet, we will help to remove and reduce their ability to manipulate markets.
2: Well, why did Jerome Powell fall out of Trump's favor? And do you agree with Trump that Powell was doing a bad job?
21: Yes, I agree he's doing a bad job. I don't know that we always agree on why. I think interest rates probably should have been a little bit higher. He probably shouldn't have added so much, to the balance sheet of the Fed compared to what Trump wanted, lower interest rates. But regardless, I think that, Powell lost favor whenever inflation started going up at a rapid rate. And he was put in a bad situation. And some of this is from Congress, right, Joe, is that they've been overspending. And so in order to keep interest rates lower, he had to monetize the debt. He had to go out and buy a lot of that treasury debt, which increased inflation. And so now we have this catch-22 situation where, at the end of the day, I just don't think Jerome Powell is the right fit for the Fed chair. And I'm hopeful that Kevin Warsh will be.
2: I'm going to ask you a question I may have asked you before, and I apologize if I did. What was it that triggered Congress and this government, and it's got to be a long time ago, there's been a deficit since I've been alive, I think, what made them think they could spend money they didn't have? I mean, it used to be if you wanted to go to war, you had to sell war bonds. It used to be if you needed money to build something, you had to raise the money to build something. When did it happen? Was there an inflection point where they said, why don't we just spend what we don't have and see what happens?
21: Well, if you look back over time, you're right. The deficits were really low. Some years we ran surpluses, and the debt was pretty low compared to GDP.
2: Right.
21: It really started, I think, in like 1971, 72, when Nixon took us off the gold window. And when that happened, that gave the Federal Reserve a lot more ammunition to buy more of the debt and increase the money supply because it wasn't backed in any way, shape, or form by gold. And then that contributed to this inflationary cycle, along with giving more room for Congress to spend more than it brings in. But the other part of this is that you got to think about 1965, right? Where Medicare and Medicaid were put in place in this quote unquote war on poverty by LBJ.
2: Right.
21: That massively increased the size and scope of government spending. And then that contributed to more spending higher than revenue, more deficits and more debt. And then you add that into the 1971, whenever Nixon took us off the gold window, and you've got this double problem, double whammy, if you will, of more incentive to spend and monetize the debt, leading to more inflationary pressure and less economic growth and higher deficits for the future. So it did start well before then, but those were two really big areas that I think contributed to the deficits and debt and inflation that we have today.
2: By what authority did Nixon say, we're not going to have our paper dollars backed by gold? What's it backed by? It's really not worth anything unless the Fed says it's worth this or it's worth that. Did he have the authority to do that? Was that legal for him to say we're not going to back up our currency with tangible, actual precious metals?
21: Well, he had the authority, and he did it.
2: I know he did it.
21: I'm not a legal expert, and I would think that there should have been more pushback from him being doing that at the time.
2: Right.
21: But here we are. We still have this fiat currency system that's not backed by any gold at all, and it's backed by government debt. So that's why I think these two go together, right? When you have a fiat currency system like we have today, and you have deficits and debt that can increase, and the Fed just buys that debt, they both work together. And unfortunately, I think we've got to come down to saying spending is the problem and the Federal Reserve's balance sheet's a problem, or we're not going to get control over this deficits and debt, and therefore we're going to have many more problems throughout our economy.
2: It is Vanceginn. Go to Vanceginn.com, VanceGinn.com. 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Let People Prosper Show podcast. Let me ask you about Operation or Project Economic Fury. I wasn't really that well-versed in it until Marco Rubio got into it more yesterday. We played that here on the show. What specifically is the United States government and the military doing, I guess it's the government, doing to cause economic fury on Iran, and is it working?
21: Yeah, it was something I was watching yesterday with Secretary Marco Rubio, and their economy's taking a hit. And Iran's economy has taken a hit for years, right? They're right. The top echelon, they are doing well, like many socialist, communist, dictatorship type of countries. But most people are in poverty. And I think that's why you started to see the protests when you did and things of that nature. And so their economy is still getting hit hard today. As this war, this project or whatever you want to call it has been going on. And I don't see that changing, especially with the Strait of Hormuz being closed. And that's where they did a lot of their trading and transactions that, you know, that's also slowing down a lot of their economic activity. So my guess is that this will not stop until the operations there cease as well, which, of course, goes back to Iran. Are they going to stop the nuclear proliferation and nuclear wars? It doesn't seem like they're willing to do that. So what is going to be the next step? I'm concerned, though, Joe, that I'm hopeful that we get out of there sooner rather than later. We saw what happened with Iraq as we didn't have a solid plan of when we went in and how we were going to get out.
2: Right.
21: I'm a little concerned too that may happen here in Iran. I'm hopeful that given the new administration and everything else compared to the George W. Bush administration back then, that this will be an improvement. But I'm not sure yet because we've been going at this for a while, and I'm not sure exactly what the end game is going to be.
2: Yeah, we don't want another Iraq. We don't want another Afghanistan. We didn't know what the rules of engagement were in Afghanistan anymore. We were just there for 20 years. Then we left with our tail between our legs. Go to Vanceginn.com, Vanceginn.com, VanceGinn.com. Go check him out. Former White House chief economist under Trump the first time, and really has some great ideas. We talk more about Jerome Powell. Why exactly is it that we have this Fed? We go on to talk about the global economy, how that affects us. Can you get a a new refinery in short term, not wait 30 years. Great mind, great economic mind, and we're back after this. Stay here.
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34: Mail order access to an abortion pill is being restored by the Supreme Court. For now, the High Court issued an emergency order Monday to give the justices more time to consider the issue. More from Tony Waterman.
35: The order from the Supreme Court allows pharmacy or mail order access without in-person doctor visits to continue for another week as lawyers send arguments to the court. Manufacturers of mifepristone argue the drug is safe, but conservative states say mailing the drug weakens their abortion bans. Medication abortions using mifepristone now account for a majority of abortions in the U.S., blunting the impact of the overturning of Roe v. Wade in 2022. Since then, nearly half of all U.S. states have implemented bans or restrictions on the medical procedure. Tony Waterman, Washington.
34: President Trump claims the U.S. destroyed seven small Iranian boats. Earlier Monday, U.S. Central Command leader Admiral Brad Cooper said the military destroyed several vessels that fired on U.S. warships in the Strait of Hormuz. Former New York City Mayor Rudy Giuliani is in critical but stable condition, battling pneumonia. More from Mark Mayfield.
36: Giuliani was rushed to a South Florida hospital on Sunday with a severe respiratory issue that required a ventilator. His spokesman, Ted Goodman, says the 81-year-old is now breathing on his own and is being monitored as a precautionary measure. Goodman also says Giuliani was diagnosed with restrictive airway disease following his exposure to toxins at Ground Zero after the 9/11 terror attacks on America, adding complications to any respiratory issues. I'm Mark Mayfield.
34: Secretary of State Marco Rubio will take over for Caroline Leavitt as press secretary today. Leavitt is out on maternity leave to give birth to her second child. Rubio will host the first White House briefing without Leavitt. I'm Michael Kastner.
37: I'm Dan Watkins with a quick check of the stories trending on WBZ News Radio 1030. Community is in mourning following the tragic death of Massachusetts State Trooper Kevin Trainer. He was killed early Wednesday when his cruiser was struck by a wrong-way driver on Route 1 in Linfield. Governor Healey and state police leaders honoring the fallen trooper, saying his selflessness in trying to stop the driver saved countless others.
0: We lost a hero today. Kevin Trainer was a hero, and he was doing heroic work in the early hours this morning when this terrible tragedy befell us.
37: The driver of the other vehicle who also died has been identified as 50-year-old Hernan Marrero of Roslindale. The crash is under investigation. And Jeanette McCausland, the Wellesley mother charged with killing her two kids, was ordered held without bail after appearing in a Massachusetts courtroom Wednesday. I'm Dan Watkins.
29: 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Yeah, over 50% of adults say they'd feel better if they got more sleep, and stress is often the biggest barrier. 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
4: Does that, and he's very, very intelligent. He's got a lot of great information that you're going to want to hear, including we get into stuff like, well, nobody there is really an Arab Jew. They're all from Eastern Europe. Really? And we talk about that. What is the history of that region? Why do people keep saying, let's go back to the 67 borders, when you have the 67 borders until you attacked? And then the borders changed because Israel won. So we talk about a lot of that, and then some. And also, why are there so many people online now saying things that are demonstrably either untrue or so horribly negative about Israel without any backing? They just say it like it's real, and they don't know. So we get into that with Judge Roy Altman coming up. Do not miss a second of that. Sam, see if you can find me something on this. I believe it was Tennessee last night, and I could be wrong about that. It might be a different state. Actually, it wasn't. It was Indiana. In Indiana last night, there were primary elections, or there were runoffs or something. I think there were runoffs. And many incumbent Republicans in Indiana lost to Republican challengers that were all endorsed by Trump. It was like five of them, something like that. And I think Indiana woke up today and went, oh, damn, there is a sea change going on. We talk about rhinos all the time. By the way, don't spell it rhino, R-H-I-N-O. It's R-I-N-O. It means Republican in name only, rhino. There are a lot of people out there that do fit that bill. They say they're Republican, they say they're conservative, and then they pull a Susan Collins, or then they pull a Lisa Murkowski. And they just seriously aren't. In fact, John Fetterman is more Republican or more conservative than a lot of these people that call themselves Republican or conservative, and they're really not. Sam, you get something on that?
5: Yes, I just sent you the story.
4: Okay, because this really does show there's still power with the people. And the fact that some don't think there is kind of weird. Yeah, that's some sort of subscription site, Sam. I can't get into that. I don't have time to go click on fire hydrants and crosswalks to prove that I'm human and not a robot. But we'll get into that in a second. It's time that people really did take note that if you say you're going to do something, and then you don't do it, and you're a conservative for a long time, or a Republican for a long time, you just got a pass. You did. You got a pass. And that pass was, we're still going to keep on voting for you because you've been there for a long time. There were a bunch of incumbents last night that did not make it out. And I think that's pretty good. And I'm glad, because I want them to be on notice that we're not just going to sit by and let you do it. Now, when it comes to it, there are a lot of people in the state of Texas, where I am, who think that John Cornyn is a rhino. They call him that. I've had him on my show a couple of times recently, and certainly we've interviewed Senator Cornyn for a long time on this show. But I'm not afraid to say, did you put an ad out in Spanish in advocating for amnesty? And he said, well, that was backing the president. He wanted to get DACA so he can get the wall built, and I sided with him. Well, it turns out in 2022, he also talked about giving people who are here as DACA recipients citizenship or a pathway anyway. Well, that was well past President Trump being out of office. That was when the Biden administration was in, and they were not building the wall. In fact, they were selling the wall parts. So that's interesting to me. There's a story that Sam just sent me, and who's this from? University of Houston? Yeah. University of Houston did a poll, and if you wonder who's leading in Texas, and those of you around the country should care. And the reason why you should care is there are only 100 senators. So every single senator that goes there, you're going to want to know if he or she is going to do your bidding, if he or she is going to act like they believe in, you know, our culture, Judeo-Christian values. Are they going to go forth and actually do something that's conservative in nature, or do something that's Republican in nature, or are you going to do something, say you're one thing, but you do something completely different? Here's the story. Texas Republican primary runoff elections 2026. The March 2026 Texas Republican primary races in Texas were expensive and often contentious, with some party nominations left undecided. Without surpassing the 50% threshold needed to avoid a runoff, a number of statewide candidates are facing off on May 26th, so 20 days from today, by the way, primary runoff election. The top of the May ballot with incumbent will incumbent Senator John Cornyn overcome the challenge from Texas Attorney General Ken Paxton? What issues are most concerned? Making a decision of whom to support? What are you going to do? Basically, is what they're asking. So of likely voters, this is interesting. of likely Republican primary voters in the runoff. 48% say Paxton, 45% say John Cornyn, 7% undecided. Now, this is not counting those who are planning on voting for James Tallarico, who's a fake Christian out there lying about what Jesus said and did and so on. But he's a very, very smooth liar, so that's going to be a problem. But when it just comes to Republicans, Paxton up by 3 over Cornyn, who's at 45, Paxton at 48, unsure is at 7, so clearly the unsure is going to decide who the next Senate candidate from the Republican side will be in the great state of Texas. 7% undecided. That is a big deal. It's a very big deal. So, I mean, at the end of the day, you've got a situation where you can actually, and I'm just bringing up right now, bringing up the story out of Indiana. At the end of the day, you can actually, in fact, make a difference in the Senate makeup. Now, I'm saying this not to make you send money to Ken Paxton or to send money to John Cornyn, but I want you to understand something if you're a Republican or a conservative. I want you to understand something. James Tallarico raised like $27 million in a month. They think they smell blood, does the Democrat Party in the state of Texas. They really think they have a chance, and guess what? They do. So you've got to see what they did in Indiana and then make the decision if you can do the same thing in Texas. Now, I don't know if outside money went into Indiana, but a lot of Tallarico's money came from outside of Texas. So again, if you want to ensure something that, you know, goes on in the Senate that you want to go on, you want it to be more conservative, more Republican, maybe you take a look at a place like Texas where there's a real challenge to a pretty dominantly Republican seat that's been that way for more than 30 years. Here's a story out of Indiana. Trump makes Indiana Republicans pay for opposing redistricting. This is from Tiago Ventura over at Time Magazine. A slate of candidates backed by President Donald Trump won several state Senate races in Indiana on Tuesday, yesterday, after incumbent Republicans opposed the president's push to redraw the state's political maps. Trump endorsed a series of primary challengers against GOP lawmakers who resisted his efforts to redistrict Indiana ahead of the 2026 midterm elections. Of the 7 Trump-backed challengers, 5 defeated Republicans who had been voted against, who voted against redrawing the state's congressional maps last year. One incumbent held on, while a 7th race remained too close to call. Indiana Republican Senator Jim Banks, an ally of Trump, described the results as a big night for MAGA in Indiana. Proud to have helped elect more conservative Republicans to the Indiana State Senate, he said. The races became a major focus for Trump, who viewed them as a test of his influence over the Republican Party, and the GOP-controlled Indiana State Senate rejected his push for redistricting. Indiana Republican Governor Mike Braun, another Trump ally in the state, framed the results as a victory for the president and those who backed him. Historic night for Indiana, as Republicans stood with me and President Trump to nominate some great America first conservatives, he said. Boom. Here you go. If you're a Republican, and you see how completely skewed the districts are in so many states, and you didn't take the opportunity to fix that in your own state, you shouldn't have that office. Because throughout New England, they have no problem having no Republican representation. In California, they have no problem with 17% Republican representation for 40% Republican voters. They have no problem with that. In Illinois, redrawing lines that look like an anaconda just to have a district that doesn't support anybody who happens to be red politically. So you have the opportunity in Indiana. I can't think of what the good reason would be for you to say, we'd rather not redistrict. Why not? I mean, you're butted up against a state in Illinois that is gerrymandered to hell like crazy. Why wouldn't you redistrict if you had the opportunity? And I think that the lack of representation for Republicans in this country is pretty sick. It is. In some of the most populated states in this land, little to no Republican representation. It's not okay. So is this a sign that the midterms could go better? If President Trump comes out and endorses somebody, is that going to automatically help them? Or might it hurt them? Remember, we had Chad Bianco on the other day, the sheriff of Riverside County, California, who's running for governor of California. he and Steve Hilton are the two Republicans that might end up facing off for the actual job in the general in California. He said he thinks that Steve Hilton was hurt by President Trump's endorsement. I find that to be interesting. In a state like California, does that hurt? In a state like Illinois, does that hurt? In a state like New York or New Jersey or Massachusetts, does that hurt? If President Trump says, I'm supporting this person? Because clearly in Indiana it helped, and it helped a lot. Now, does that mean they're going to win the actual job? I don't know. I don't know the politics of Indiana well enough to know that. But I find it very, very interesting that the president chimes in, gets that done, and there you go. It looks like Vivek Ramaswamy has a good chance to become the next Ohio governor. I find this to be very interesting. I do. We like Vivek. He used to come on all the time. We have not had him on in a long time. Just can't seem to catch up with the guy, but I'm a supporter of him being the Ohio governor for sure. Here's the story from NBC News. Vivek Ramaswamy wins GOP nomination for governor in Ohio. The 2024 presidential hopeful with close ties to Trump advances to the general election, NBC News projects, to face Democrat Amy Acton, who led the state's COVID response. Well, that's not good for her. You led the state's COVID response. Henry J. Gomez wrote this. Businessman Vivek Ramaswamy has won Ohio's Republican primary for governor. NBC News projects advancing to what could be an expensive and competitive general election in a state that's been brutal for Democrats in recent elections. Amy Acton, a former state health director, won the Democratic nomination Tuesday without opposition. Ramaswamy, 40, defeated Casey Sam, how would you say that, Sam?
5: Pushed?
4: Polo, P-U-T-S-C-H.
6: Putch.
4: I mean, I don't want to say putz, because that's a different thing.
6: Right.
4: Saying you're, what are you saying? Push?
5: Pushed?
4: Pushed?
5: I mean, we're in America, pushed?
4: Stop it. Hey, Polo's adjusting. So there you go. It's P-U-T-S-C-H. Push. Something like that. A political novice known for his car guy videos on YouTube pushes campaign played out largely through social media missives, some of them targeting Ramaswamy's Indian American heritage. A third GOP candidate, Heather Hill, was removed from the ballot under a provision in state law that her running mate for lieutenant governor withdrew from the race. Quote, I know the American dream exists because I've lived it right here in the state where I was born and raised, Ramaswamy said. In a statement after his victory was called, we're going to revive that American dream in Ohio once again with lower costs, bigger paychecks, better schools for all Ohioans. I am grateful to everyone who helped us win today's election by historic margins, and I look forward to a decisive victory again in November. I mean, I like the guy. He's young. He's very wealthy, so he has lived the American dream. Extremely smart. He's a musician. He's a very good piano player, very accomplished piano player. I like Vivek. I hope he does very well in November. It'd be good to have somebody who understands America first, understands the opportunity in this land of plenty. I want to see somebody who I think he's going to stick to his guns when it comes to being conservative, when it comes to being America first, and certainly believing in MAGA, and he's going to have support and help from the guy in the White House as well. I think that would be very good. So interesting political time. Again, if you're in Texas and you didn't vote in the primary, what's the matter with you? 11% Republican turnout. You're going to have to turn out for this runoff on May 26th, or you're just going to sit back and sit on the sidelines and watch somebody get the nomination who you might not want to get the nomination. Then you can't really complain about it. Got to go do something. And then you got to have somebody who's strong and has great backing, a groundswell of backing in Texas and beyond to beat Tallarico. He's going to be formidable in November. You got to be very careful of this guy. 833-JOE-PAGS, 833-563-7247, joepags.com. Scroll down, click on contact. 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
12: And grants from the state of Texas. Texas Water Park changes Muslim-only event after Governor Abbott threatens to pull $530,000 in state grants. Eid celebration at city-owned water park now billed as an all-are-welcome and a modest-dress-only event. I don't even know if you can do modest-dress-only. What does that mean? You can't wear a bikini at a water park? I mean, what does that mean? You can't wear a Speedo, which is, of course, all I wear. Duh. What? What, Sam? What's the issue?
13: Ew.
12: What?
13: No. Fake news.
12: What do you mean? Polo knows what I'm talking about. Anyway. Paul's got to get involved. You can't do that. It's a state-owned park. It gets $530,000 a year in money from people in Texas. You don't have a Muslim-only day. You don't do that. You don't have an exclusive Christian-only day or Jewish-only day. You don't do that. And you certainly don't say modest dress day. What is that? Well, that's something that falls into a certain religious belief. And sorry, that's not okay. So they've canceled this because governor made his views on this very, very clear. A Muslim-only event at a taxpayer-funded Texas water park has been changed to say all are welcome while encouraging guests to dress moderately. After criticism and threats by Governor Greg Abbott to pull public safety grants, a local Islamic group rented out the Epic

0: Waters Indoor Water Park for its annual Dallas-Fort Worth Epic Eid celebration June 1st. A flyer for the event originally stated that the gathering was a Muslim-only event that required a modest dress code. Amid the backlash, the organizer of the event, Amina Knight, I think, said the event was about creating a space where individuals and families, particularly those who value modest dress and a modest environment, can come together and enjoy a recreational setting comfortably, end quote. The new poster removes Muslim-only event and now says modest dress only and replaces the phrase for Muslims only with all are welcome. In response to the feedback, we've updated our materials to clearly reflect that this is a modest dress only event centered around a respectful and family friendly environment, she wrote in a message on the event website. The event is the third being held at Epic Waters, a city owned water park funded in part by a voter approved 0.25% sales tax in the DFW suburb of Grand Prairie. Initially, the event advertised a Muslim-only event admission policy that featured halal food and a private prayer area. Women are required to dress in burkinis, and men are required to wear swim trunks and shirts. Yeah, no. Okay, when we come back, it's going to be Judge Roy Altman. Keep it here.
1: Joe Pags.
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12: The different color noises, white noise, brown noise, pink noise. Brown noise is deeper, has lower frequencies, it's got more bass, minimalizes that higher frequency. Mm-hmm. And I didn't really know this, but apparently you can liken some of these to sounds in nature. And apparently brown noise is more akin to like a river rapid or a heavy rainfall or thunder.
13: Because there's also white noise and pink noise, you think brown noise is just named after the color brown. Wrong. There was a scientist named Robert Brown from Scotland.
12: White noise is used, aside from just sleeping, a lot of times with like noise-canceling headphones and stuff, mm-hmm. masking other sounds.
13: Pink noise is a little different. It's kind of like the compromise between white noise and brown noise.
12: As far as which one is best for sleep, there have been some very middling studies over the years. But at Oxford in 2017, they said that they fell asleep 40% faster listening to white noise, but their overall sleep was about the same.
13: Okay.
12: There was a study in 2017 from Northwestern of 13 older adults, and they said pink noise provided deeper sleep overall and improved ability to recall words.
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0: any time in my life, and been around a long time now, where Israel was this much a hot-button topic. The Middle East has always been screwed up since I've been alive, and I would like to see some peace there. But the things that are being said about Israel now, is it's making people in America and around the Western civilization world take sides, and it's all very strange to me. To that point, I want to get with Judge Roy K. Altman. He, of course, is an actual judge in South Florida. He's in New York right now. You can see the skyline behind him. Judge, good to see you. How are you?
1: Nice to see you. Thanks for having me.
0: You're very welcome. The new book is called Israel on Trial, Examining the History, the Evidence, and the Law. Now, you and I just met, and I think we're going to become fast friends because I'm sure that we agree on a lot. And I think we also have similar backgrounds. You're now working in South Florida. That's where I grew up. You're now sitting in New York. It's where I'm from. I'm now in San Antonio, where you'll be very soon. So we can talk about all that later. Let's talk about why I feel the way I do about Israel, and I want your thoughts on it. My grandfather was from Italy, and he was very, very pro-Israel. And I didn't get it. I was growing up. I'd say, Grandpa, and it was a very thick accent. He said, but Joey, these are the chosen people and the promised land. I said, what are you talking about? I thought the promised land was heaven. No, no, no. The promised land is Israel, and it was promised to those people that God chose. So that's the premise from where I come. I don't know why everybody who wants to make, you know, a clickbait is saying that Benjamin Netanyahu is this, and Israel's trying to take over that, and they won't leave Lebanon alone, and they really hate Christians in Israel. So let's take it from the premise, you know, by which I grew up. That's really what it is, biblically, is it not?
1: You know, I'll tell you a story. I started taking federal judges on trips to Israel after October 7th. What happened was I was traveling all over the country giving speeches at churches of every denomination in almost all 50 states about Israel's ancient past, its painful present, its hopes for a brighter future. And every time I'd be at a church or a school or a college in a state across this great country, people would come up to me and say, hey, I'm a federal judge in this community, and I'd like to go to Israel and see for myself what's going on there. And so I started a program with two friends of mine to take federal judges from all across the country, non-Jews, who'd never been to Israel before, to Israel. And we've taken a bunch of trips, and we've taken about 10% of the entire federal judiciary in America, and have enough money in the foundation now to take every federal judge, whoever wants to go, forever. And on one of these trips, we went to the city of David. And you know, of course, that when Jesus came down from Nazareth, he came, first of all, he was traveling as a Jewish man in a fully Jewish kingdom.
0: Right.
1: That was ruled by Jewish kings and priests going back thousands of years in the Holy Land of Israel, the same land where Jews still rule and govern today. And he came down to Jerusalem to talk to the Pharisees and the priests who were in the money changers who were not following the letter of Jewish law in the temple. But before he came to the temple, he had to do something everyone had to do, and that was something we Jews still do routinely before important events in our lives, weddings, etc. And that is you have to ritually bathe in the mikveh. And the mikveh where he bathed was called the Siloam Pool. And he walked the Siloam or pilgrimage road up from the Siloam Pool to the Temple Mount. And it was about 650 or 700 meters from the edge of the Siloam Pool to the Temple Mount. Now, for decades, the Palestinian narrative was that this was just Zionist and Christian fantasy land.
0: Right.
1: But about 20 years ago, digging underneath the city of Jerusalem, adjacent to the ancient city of David, archaeologists in Israel uncovered first the Siloam or pilgrimage road and then the Siloam Pool itself. And it is, in fact, about 650 to 700 meters from the edge of the Siloam Pool to the Temple Mount. And when we, the judges, were down in the tunnel where the excavations were taking place, it's deep and it's dark down there and the rocks are sweating. It's wet and dank. One of our judges said to the Israeli tour guide, hey, how far down would I have to go in order to see and touch the stones that Jesus himself would have walked on? And the Israeli tour guide said, no, no, you don't understand. These are the stones. And at that, several of our judges got down on our hands and knees and started touching the stones. You see, and one of the amazing things that happened there that we all recognized in that moment was that all these judges had come to Israel in the middle of a war, by the way,
0: yeah,
1: a war that Israel did not start and never wanted, in order to stand shoulder to shoulder with the Jewish people and with the one Jewish state in the world and with America's most important geostrategic ally in the world. But they had left that tunnel, understanding viscerally that they had actually come for their own people and their own heritage and their own religious tradition, because you can't help but understand when you're in the Jewish state of Israel that there is no country in the Middle East that preserves and protects or spends as much money or energy protecting the Christian holy sites as Israel does today. In fact, if you go, as we always do, to the Church of the Holy Sepulchre, to the Garden of Gethsemane, up the Via Dolorosa, you will see that Israel has spent more money on preserving its Christian holy sites every single year than it does on almost anything else, any other holy sites in the country, apart from the Western Wall itself. Israel cares deeply about its Christian citizens, and for Christians around the world, Israel is the one place, not Syria, not Iraq, not anywhere in Arabia, certainly not the Palestinians, that are spending money and allowing, for example, the Church of the Holy Sepulchre to be governed by six Christian denominations. Remember, the Church of the Holy Sepulchre is not governed by any Jewish denomination. It has been handed over to six Christian denominations in the Jewish state of Israel to have them govern it for themselves. The point is that when Christians leave Israel, they understand viscerally that this is their home, the Holy Land, that this is their city, the holy ancient city of David.
0: The book is called Israel on Trial, Examining the History, the Evidence, and the Law. It is Judge Roy K. Altman. Go follow him, Roy K. Altman, over on X. I was going to ask three questions or four questions as you were speaking, but you answered all of them before I asked them, so I didn't have to, because I was going to say, why not just tell them? Why not educate them here? Why bring them there? Why did you need to have them touch those stones and smell that air and have their feet walk that path? But it makes sense. It was all very visceral. It became real for them. And as you were saying it, it reminded me of my friend Charlie Kirk. May he rest in peace. I remember somebody challenging him on Israel at one of these sit-downs where he was doing debates on campus, and he said, because I've been there, and I've seen it, and I felt it, and I lived where Jesus was from. I mean, he was that firm in his stance on that. We can talk in a bit about how disgusting it is that people are trying to pretend like he hated Israel by the end, which there is no evidence to suggest that. But I'm glad that you said all of that. It made my job easier. So let me ask you this, because I know that you took liberal and conservative judges. Was there a difference in their reaction?
1: You know, not really. I think one of the things about taking federal judges to Israel is that, you know, judges, you spend your entire life devoted to a system of laws and justice, right? You care deeply about the country and the community. That's why we've devoted our entire lives to serving the country and our community in this way. And the entire order of your life is premised on evidence, on applying basic legal fairness and the legal rules to complicated disputes. And so what I think happens is when judges, I won't speak for all of them, but when judges come to Israel, having devoted their entire life to truth and justice and evidence, and then they come back home and see the complete nonsense that's being peddled on the internet by our geostrategic enemies, and I want to talk about that, because it is no surprise that the one country that stands shoulder to shoulder with the United States, that votes with the United States more than 95% of the time at the United Nations, more than any other country in the world, that buys American military products. Remember, we don't give Israel anything. They buy it with their money,
0: right?
1: And they facilitate the American economy when they do that. They stimulate jobs. They create thousands of jobs in the American military tech industry. But one of the things that's amazing is every time I speak at a school or a church all over this country, naval officers and tech procurement people from the Department of War, people who know what they're talking about, not these ridiculous conspiracy theorist peddlers that are on the internet that you're talking about.
0: Right.
1: They come to me and they say, Judge, you have no idea how right you are. We sell a piece of military equipment to Israel, and they do something we can't do. They battle test it and in real time send us back assessments of how it is doing in the wars that need to be fought and won in the 21st century. Remember, Israel is at war against much bigger and supposedly scarier foes.
0: Right.
1: Hundreds of millions of people surrounding it bent on its destruction. And then a couple of years after it gets the technology, Israel sends it back to the American military. And these naval officers and tech procurement folks would tell me, and it's unrecognizable to us because it's 10 times better and more prepared for the wars of the future than it was when we first sold it to them. If we mean to avoid the mistakes of the Civil War and World War I and World War II, where our technologies were much more advanced than our tactics were, where hundreds of thousands of American boys had to die because we were still fighting the last war instead of the war that's coming in the future, then we need countries like Israel who are fighting the wars of the future and winning them with the technology that we will need in order to save American lives. But the point is that when we take these judges and they come back and they see this crazy delta, this incongruity between what's truly happening in Israel and what's happening here on the internet back home in our supposedly sacred spaces, our Western institutions, that incongruity is so hard to stomach. It's so difficult to understand that it really transforms them and makes them advocates in some ways for the truth. And, you know, one of the things that happened a few weeks ago, I was in New York at a synagogue speaking, and two non-Jewish young men came up to me. I said, what are you guys doing here? Are you guys here for conversion or what? And they said, no, Judge, we just had to meet you. I said, why? They said, we were law clerks to federal judges, not Jewish, who you took to Israel, one conservative, one liberal. And they said to me, what did you do to our judges? I said, what do you mean? They said, when they came back, they were totally transformed. They had a PowerPoint presentation they would take all over their state. They would make everyone watch it to show them what the truth really was, what the evidence really, truly showed. So whether it's conservative judges or liberal judges, it doesn't matter. Judges understand the truth when they see it, and they're animated by justice when they feel it. And there is no more just or righteous cause in the world than the cause of Western civilization. Yes. And that Western civilization comes to us from the Judeo-Christian tradition, which hails from one place, and that's the state of Israel, and it comes from one land, and that's the Holy Land of Israel, which has been bequeathed to the Jewish people and which the Jewish people have been fighting and dying to protect for the last 3,000 or 4,000 years.
0: Get his book. It's called Israel on Trial, Examining the History, the Evidence, and the Law. It is Judge Roy K. Altman. Go follow him on X, Roy K. Altman, A-L-T-M-A-N. Let's talk about keyboard extremism or the keyboard courtroom that leads to extremism. You've got people online who have taken sides, and they've been forced to take sides by pretty big creators. I can name some of them, Candace Owens, you can go down the list, Nick Fuentes, you can go down the list. Tucker Carlson now has gone nuts. I don't know why they've decided to go the way that they've gone, but they've made Israel the boogeyman. So I guess the first tip of the spear of this question has to be, why is it so easy in their minds to make Israel the boogeyman? And why are they so, those who are ingesting it, why are they so quick to believe it?
1: Well, the first thing to understand is that at its core, this is an anti-American ideology.
0: Okay.
1: And this is really important to get. When we're in a courtroom, we always scrutinize the incentives of the party that's providing us with the information, right? We bring a witness to the courtroom, and the witness says X, Y, and Z, the defendant is guilty of this crime, whatever. We don't just end the trial there, right? I mean, that would be totally unjust and unfair. We allow the other side's lawyer to come in and say, well, isn't it true, sir, that you got immunity from the government in exchange for your testimony? Right. Isn't it true, sir, that your wife, who was illegally here, received a visa to be able to remain here in order for you to testify for the government? You know, that kind of thing. Now, in the end, we may still believe the witness, but we should know. We deserve to know what the witness's incentive structures are.
0: Yes.
1: Well, so much of the information that is permeating our society, especially on TikTok, owned by America's biggest geostrategic enemy and rival, especially on Al Jazeera and all run by the Muslim Brotherhood, America's probably second most important geostrategic enemy and rival,
0: right,
1: and then millions of Russian and Iranian internet bots is coming from our geostrategic enemies. And so we have to think to ourselves, what are their incentive structures? Well, if they're looking at their side of the 50-yard line, I played football in college, so I like football analogies.
0: Right.
1: If we're on their side of the 50-yard line, which is important to be on, right? If we're going to win this war, this struggle, we got to think like them. We got to look around and we see the Chinese army. It's a big, bad army, very potent, but there are risks, right? It's never been battle tested. Their economy is shrinking every year vis-a-vis the United States economy. And third, because of their demographic problem, the one-child policy, there is a lingering question. Will Chinese mothers be willing to stomach sending their only sons off to fight a war for a far-off island somewhere in the ocean? Who knows? You don't know. I don't know. And the Chinese government doesn't know. And that's a scary unknown thing. Then you look around, you see Russia bogged down with a demographic problem of its own, no children in their future. By the way, it's really important to note that Israel begets more children every year than any Western democracy in the world. You could tell a lot about a country, about its where it's going, by whether it's willing to be optimistic about its own future by bringing children into the world. Russia and China have the opposite problem. No children, no future. And you see Russia getting totally bogged down in a war in Ukraine against a supposedly much smaller and weaker foe. And then you've got Iran. Its financial economy totally on the verge of collapse, unable to sell its oil because of the naval blockade. Its S-400 Russian defense systems rendered totally obsolete by the air force of a tiny country thousands of miles away. That's pretty disconcerting. Let's look at the other side of the 50-yard line, our side of the 50-yard line. What do they see? Well, they see America. That's the biggest, most powerful army and economy the world has ever known. But who's going to stand America in the geostrategic conflict that's coming? We've seen that the Europeans are not willing to do their share. That's just the sad reality. You could call it demographics, immigration. You could call it lack of religion, a lack of faith in their future. Whatever it is, they have fallen into a great deal of obsolescence. It's sad for those of us who love people in Europe and love European history, but it's the reality.
0: Well, so Judge, I got to stop you because I want to do a deep dive on that. It's Judge Roy K. Altman. Go to Roy K. Altman over on X. The new book is called Israel on Trial. I want to deep dive that because, as I said, my grandfather came right on a boat from Italy. He's a guy who loves this country. Well, he's gone now. He lived to be 93, but he loved the country like crazy. He always still loved his old country. He always made it seem as though we're very similar people between Europe and the United States. But something has happened. Something has changed. In the UK, you can be arrested for saying you don't want any more North African immigrants. Just saying that, you can get arrested if you say that on Facebook. There are people shutting down bridges and doing by the thousands and doing the prayer to the East, and they dare you to stop them. You've got civilization and Western culture that we've all relied on for a long time just going by the wayside, and the people seem to be complicit. So when the president says, hey, let's go get the head of the snake, let's go get Iran, this is the right thing to do, we're also going to get nukes sooner than later, we have to stop them, let's open the Strait of Hormuz, hey, Spain, do you have the minesweeping ships, hey, England, do you have some, hey, Italy, why don't you help us out, and there's a lot more there. You're going to want to check that out when it drops on Wednesday, actually on Thursday or Friday. Keep it here, Joe Pags coming back.
2: Joe Pags.
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24: Mail order access to an abortion pill is being restored by the Supreme Court. For now, the High Court issued an emergency order Monday to give the justices more time to consider the issue. More from Tony Waterman.
25: The order from the Supreme Court allows pharmacy or mail order access without in-person doctor visits to continue for another week as lawyers send arguments to the court. Manufacturers of mifepristone argue the drug is safe, but conservative states say mailing the drug weakens their abortion bans. Medication abortions using mifepristone now account for a majority of abortions in the U.S., blunting the impact of the overturning of Roe v. Wade in 2022. Since then, nearly half of all U.S. states have implemented bans or restrictions on the medical procedure. Tony Waterman, Washington.
24: President Trump claims the U.S. destroyed seven small Iranian boats. Earlier Monday, U.S. Central Command leader Admiral Brad Cooper said the military destroyed several vessels that fired on U.S. warships in the Strait of Hormuz. Former New York City Mayor Rudy Giuliani is in critical but stable condition, battling pneumonia. More from Mark Mayfield.
26: Giuliani was rushed to a South Florida hospital on Sunday with a severe respiratory issue that required a ventilator. His spokesman, Ted Goodman, says the 81-year-old is now breathing on his own and is being monitored as a precautionary measure. Goodman also says Giuliani was diagnosed with restrictive airway disease following his exposure to toxins at Ground Zero after the 9/11 terror attacks on America, adding complications to any respiratory issues. I'm Mark Mayfield.
24: Secretary of State Marco Rubio will take over for Caroline Leavitt as press secretary today. Leavitt is out on maternity leave to give birth to her second child. Rubio will host the first White House briefing without Leavitt. I'm Michael Kastner.
27: I'm Dan Watkins with a quick check of the stories trending on WBZ News Radio 1030. Community is in mourning following the tragic death of Massachusetts State Trooper Kevin Traynor. He was killed early Wednesday when his cruiser was struck by a wrong-way driver on Route 1 in Linfield. Governor Healey and state police leaders honoring the fallen trooper, saying his selflessness in trying to stop the driver saved countless others.
28: We lost a hero today. Kevin Traynor was a hero. And he was doing heroic work in the early hours this morning when this terrible tragedy befell us.
27: The driver of the other vehicle who also died has been identified as 50-year-old Hernan Marrero of Roslindale. The crash is under investigation. And Jeanette McCausland, the Wellesley mother charged with killing her two kids, was ordered held without bail after appearing in a Massachusetts courtroom Wednesday. I'm Dan Watkins.
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10: 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Or all click on all the bicycles?
11: Oh.
10: Click on all the crosswalks.
11: Right, you're not a robot.
10: What is that? The heck is that, Sam?
11: So annoying.
10: I mean, I don't understand. Now I've got to do bicycles just to do this story. Hold on a second. Got to do bicycles.
11: You a robot today?
10: I don't know. I have to prove that I'm not. But it's like every day. And you ever notice that it'll say, like, only click on the motorcycles? And then do you click on the guy who's on it, too?
11: Right. Like,
10: is he part of it or not?
11: Included in this, right?
10: What is considered a motorcycle today?
11: Right.
10: Are and the crosswalks? Click on the stairs. Do I do the railings or not? You know what I mean? Are the railings part of the stairs?
11: Yeah. But if you do, you might be a robot.
10: Right. Like, click on all the traffic lights. There was one, like, way in the background. Damn it.
11: Right. Does that count? Do they know?
10: You got to refresh the page and do it. And why can't it just be one test? And by the way, if I put that picture in, like, ChatGPT, and I tell it block off all the stairways or all the crosswalks, it can.
11: And it will, yeah.
10: So how am I not ChatGPT? Yeah. How is this helping?
11: You might be.
10: Oh, are we doing the show? Okay, here's the thing. We've got a couple of great interviews today. Vance Ginn, former chief economist at the White House. What's the deal with the oil prices? What's the deal with the gas prices? What's the deal with the Strait of Hormuz? What's the deal with economic freedom? Or, economic fury. Then it was Project Freedom, which I think is on hold now. over in Iran. He gives us some great answers. And I'm like, hey, can't we just build some refineries? He's like, yeah, I think you can. So we talk about that. Then I've got Roy K. Altman. He is a judge out of South Florida. He's got a book out about Israel. Great conversation there as well. And the entire conversation with Brianna Morello from yesterday, where we talked a lot about the judge apologizing to the suspect. We talked a lot about free speech. We talked a lot about the undercover work she did with OMG, O'Keefe Media Group, of course, by James O'Keefe, the founder of Project Veritas, where he doesn't work anymore. We also talk about Alex Jones and InfoWars, and why did that go away, and what happened to free speech. Go check that out right now, joepags.com/YouTube. There are updates now on what's going on over in the Middle East, updates now on what's going on with Iran. Is there a ceasefire? Is the ceasefire not ceased? Is it unceased? Is it started again? Do they have a deal on a memorandum? Do we agree on some stuff? The president says that they do want to make a deal. We'll get to that coming up. But I want to start with this. And I didn't know Ted Turner, obviously. Ted Turner is the guy who founded, actually, this is the Iran part. Let's do the Ted Turner one. CNN founder Ted Turner, pioneer of cable TV news, dies at 87. This is from CNN itself. CNN, which, by the way, do you know what CNN stands for? Sam?
11: I have no idea. Something network.
10: Hold up.
8: No.
10: Without looking it up.
8: I was going to try to come up with something funny, but there just really isn't anything funny.
10: No, there isn't. That's true. But later in the show, I'm sure you'll come up with a funny. I'm pretty sure, and I haven't looked this up in a long time, and it's not in the, I don't think it's in this story. It might be. But it's the Central News Network. Central News Network. That's what it is.
8: Oh, Central as in what? They're trying to say that they're in the center, or?
10: I don't know. I would ask Ted Turner, but the guy passed away.
11: Wow. Okay. Well, I looked it up. It says Cable News Network.
10: Really? I thought it was Central. Is it cable? Well, cable makes sense.
8: Cable would make more sense, yeah.
10: Yeah, but CNN, actually, you can get it over the air in Atlanta, where it's based. It's literally a channel over the air. And I think there was some regulation getting into cable news back in the day where you had to have it over the air. But it certainly is a pioneer in cable TV news, which is what the headline says. Don't tell me I was wrong. Sam, look it up. You sure it was never Central News Network? Don't just shake your head. You could say Dad was wrong. Now you're talking to somebody already? Who's talking? Oh, the dogs are barking? What was that noise? Oh, this is the dogs barking?
8: The dogs are disagreeing with you.
10: Oh, there's Van Skin. So this is the dog. If you do this with your hand into the camera, the dogs are barking.
11: Yes.
10: But you also do that when you're screening calls.
11: No, I do this. I do a little phone up to my ear.
10: Oh, come on.
11: Yeah. Yeah, you know. You told me to do that.
10: So you're saying it's Cable News Network is what you're saying.
11: Yes. And so, I think it's always been. Yeah.
10: I'm pretty sure the first day or two it was Central. Then they switched that over to Cable. I'm okay being wrong about that.
8: Are you, though?
10: It's Cable News Network.
8: Are you, though? Because you really don't sound like it.
10: No, I am. Okay. You've known me a long time. If I'm provably wrong, I have to give in whether I like it or not. And that's very rare. It's very rare.
8: Yes.
10: I'm sorry, a misspeak? That's what you're going to call wrong? Did I argue that 2 + 2 really is 2? Did I make an argument that it really is 2? No, yes. What did I say? I said I didn't say that.
8: You said
10: that's what I said.
8: You said obviously.
10: I did. I said obviously at the end or clearly or whatever. I mean, so yeah, I mean, again, 2 + 2 is not 2, no matter how firmly I said it. Anyway, CNN founder Ted Turner, a pioneer of cable TV news, dies at 87. Ted Turner, a media maverick and philanthropist who founded CNN, a pioneering 24-hour news network that revolutionized television news. This is CNN writing this, which is a little bit self-serving. I mean, they're going to go on about how great they are. Died peacefully Wednesday, surrounded by his family, according to a news release from the Turner Enterprises. He was 87. The Ohio-born Atlanta businessman, nicknamed the Mouth of the South for his outspoken nature, built a media empire that encompassed cable's first superstation and popular channels for movies and cartoons, plus professional sports teams like the Atlanta Braves. Turner was also an internationally known yachtsman, philanthropist who founded the United Nations Foundation, an activist who sought the worldwide elimination of nuclear weapons, and a conservationist who became one of the foremost landowners in the United States. He played a crucial role in reintroducing bison to the American West. He even created the Captain Planet cartoon to educate kids about the environment. But it was his audacious vision to deliver a news from around the world in real time at all hours that really made him famous once his idea finally took off. In 1991, Turner was named Time Magazine's Man of the Year for influencing the dynamic of events and turning viewers in 150 countries into instant witnesses of history. Turner eventually sold his networks to Time Warner and later exited the business. He continued to express pride in CNN, calling it the greatest achievement of his life. He did at first consider calling it the Central News Network, then switched it to Cable News Network. It just proves that you guys aren't listening. That's all that proves.
8: So did you just add that in?
10: Of course I did.
8: Of course you did.
10: I just want to see if you guys were awake. You guys weren't awake.
8: I heard it.
11: I was texting someone your YouTube, which just dropped, and it's an excellent video. So you know what? I'm still working.
10: Oh, so during the show, if you're texting about me, it's okay. I got it.
11: Yes. Yeah.
10: All right. You didn't say that line. I added that just to see if my staff was awake. Quote, Ted was an intensely involved and committed leader, intrepid, fearless, and always willing to back a hunch and trust his own judgment. Mark Thompson, chairman and CEO of CNN Worldwide, said in a statement, without saying what the CNN stands for, he was and always will be the presiding spirit of CNN. Ted is the giant on whose shoulders we stand, and we will all take a moment today to recognize him and his impact on our lives and the world. Turner was a legend. He revolutionized the television business by creating the first 24-hour news channel right here at CNN, Wolf Blitzer said Wednesday morning as he announced Turner's death on air. Quote, we're all doing this because of Ted, Blitzer's co-anchor Pamela Brown said. He was the original, Christiane Amanpour said. He made us all proud, he made us all hopeful, and he made us all strive for his vision of a better world. Just over a month before his 80th birthday in 2018, Turner revealed that he had Lewy body dementia, a progressive brain disorder. In early 2025, Turner was hospitalized with a mild case of pneumonia before recovering at a rehabilitation facility. Turner is survived by his 5 children, 14 grandchildren, and 2 great-grandchildren. Let me just see if they say Central at all in this story.
8: If you look at the picture sent to the group chat, that might help you a little bit.
10: By the way, I was going to say it was Channel 17 in Atlanta, because it is. That's what it was. It's actually in this story. So that's sad news, but I mean, I'm glad that he was a pioneer in getting it done. I'm glad that he put it on the map and put, you know, some would say it's a bad thing if you break it down, because there's so much news now. It's constantly nonstop. What did you put in the group chat now? It's not opening. Is it not funny if I don't see it?
8: Yes.
10: Or is it you just pasting the 2+2=2 again?
8: No.
10: Which I admit that I did, because it's on audio.
8: Yes.
10: Or else I never would have admitted that, by the way.
8: Right.
10: I never would have admitted that I got 2+2 wrong. Let's see. CNN, Cable News Network, Turner Broadcasting System. Yeah, no. This is a few years in, though.
8: Okay.
10: What?
8: Right.
10: You don't know where that picture is from.
8: I mean.
10: You have no idea.
11: There is a year right on there, so.
10: What do you mean? In what sense?
11: It's 1980.
10: Right, yeah, they started at like 78, 77.
8: And just to make you feel even older, they put it in black and white. So
10: it is in black and white, which is really stupid. But there you go. Ted Turner is certainly a pioneer. I have a lot of opportunities that I have because of his vision back in late 70s, early 80s with the Cable News Network. And you wouldn't have a Fox, you wouldn't have an MSNBC or MS Now, whatever they call it now, CNBC. All this stuff that's on cable you wouldn't have from the news genre. And again, I think it can be a positive. It could also be a negative. I think more speech and more news and more broadcasting and more press is better than less. But what we've had a hard time figuring out is what's reality and what's not these days. And I've got to be honest with you. And I didn't know Ted Turner. He was certainly a very very omnipresent figure for a long time when it came to what he was doing and what he was building. And I think that was very good. I liked seeing him all over the place. He certainly had his flaws like every human being. Like he was married to Jane Fonda, for God's sakes. It was Jane Fonda, right? Or it wasn't Peter, it was Jane. Just want to make sure I'm right.
11: I have no idea.
10: Yeah, he was married to Jane Fonda for a while, I'm pretty sure. And again, if you guys...
8: And it wasn't Nancy Sinatra either, because, you know, just to put that out there, so you don't get...
10: What is Nancy Sinatra?
8: Well, because it's we're talking about. She's a famous daughter.
10: Wow.
8: 2+2, baby.
10: Now, see, that's not even close. It's a non sequitur. It's got to make sense.
8: It absolutely makes sense.
10: Because 2+2=2 was a misspeak. You cannot use that as me being wrong, because it's obviously I said. You don't think I know what 2+2 is, Paulo? Let's be honest.
11: Do you?
10: Okay, you're both
11: prove
10: fired.
11: You're not a robot.
8: Cable,
10: central, neither one of you have a job anymore. I'm making a phone call.
8: Fire hydrant.
10: I can only read a piece of paper to you both.
8: Fire hydrants. And you know, when you said that you have to do it more than once, that means you got it wrong the first time.
10: No. It doesn't mean that. I literally did all the fire hydrants. Then it said, okay, great. Pick all the cars. Like why?
8: I think you did. I think you got one wrong.
10: Okay. See, that you can't prove. That is not provably true. Either way, Ted Turner, and he certainly was married to Jane Fonda. It was a very famous marriage. He's a guy that certainly had a vision that probably back then people said, you're nuts. You cannot do this. So, again, I appreciate that he built something that a lot of us are now, utilizing. I'm on Newsmax all the time. There wouldn't be a Newsmax if there weren't a CNN back in the day. But what's sad about it is, and I don't know how cognizant he was of this in the later years, he had this disease he was dealing with, but the sad part is it no longer was really doing news. I mean, when CNN was the be-all, end-all, I mean, the Iraq War, talking about 9/11, I mean, even that recently, CNN did a good job. And before that, it was the news of record, period. Something happened where they went very left, and it never really made a rebound. It never really came back. So, sad to hear about his passing. I'm glad that he did what he did, because, again, it opened doors for people like me, and that's really very cool. At the end of the day, okay, people are writing in. It's the cable news network. See, I did that. Sam, every once in a while, we'll misspell something in a title just to make people correct it. Then they engage. See? They engage with the the actual post.
8: So you're
10: I wanted them to engage with the show. Yes.
8: So you're saying your mistake was clickbait?
10: Of course.
11: Okay. Yeah. Yeah.
10: You didn't think I knew it was cable?
8: Sure. Break. Okay. Honestly,
10: let's get real.
8: Okay. On a serious note, though, do you feel that CNN is kind of like the foundation for a show like this?
10: No, because this was a radio talk show. Radio talk was way before CNN.
8: Yes, but the whole interest in news and like all that stuff is. Do you think this a show like this is the result? Like, take away the politics part, just like the news aspect of it.
10: My show would not be the way it is today without a CNN. Yes,
8: right.
10: I agree with that. If CNN didn't happen, I would still be a talk show host. I'd still be a broadcaster, but I wouldn't do it the way that I do it. So, yes, I do think that it caused a lot of what a guy like me does. Yes. It's a good question.
11: It was the first 24-hour news network. So, yeah, that changed everything.
10: No, I'm pretty sure it was 26 hours at first. What?
11: Okay.
8: Because you had two more.
11: Let's get everything wrong today. Yeah.
10: 2 plus 2 is 26, obviously. Hello, clearly. 833-JOE-PAGS, 833-563. It's centrally, 833-563, whatever it is, 563-7247, joepags.com. 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By the way, it's joepags.com/YouTube to check out the entire interview with Brianna Morello from yesterday. I'd like to get your thoughts on CNN and the changing landscape of what news and information is and what Polo said. Would a show like mine be like this if it weren't for CNN? The answer is no, literally no. And have I ever collected money from CNN? Have I ever collected a paycheck from CNN? Sam, do you think I have?
11: I don't think so.
10: Polo, do you think I have?
8: 100% yes.
10: Okay. We'll see who's right. My daughter or the guy who's been hanging out with me for 21 years. We'll see who knows dad better. 833-JOE-PAGS, 833-563-7247, joepags.com. 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

0: I appreciate you stopping by. It is the Joe Pag Show. There's a lot going on. A couple of big interviews is going to be Judge Roy Altman. He is a judge in South Florida. He's also a guy who's an expert on Israel. He's got a brand new book out, and it turns out he's been taking other judges to Israel to actually see the place, and it's a really cool conversation. We'll make a long-form UUJP about this later, but today you'll get the first 17, 18 minutes of it, and I hope that you enjoy it. I think you will. Plus, Vance Ginn is going to be on to talk about the economy, about Iran, about Project Economic Fury. What does that do? How is that going to work? And so on. The question was, have I ever collected a paycheck from CNN? And Polo knows that he's right because he was very firm about it. The answer is yes. And Sam, I don't know how old you were. I guess I can figure it out. It was like 2007, but I filled in for Glenn Beck on Headline News.
1: I forgot he was on CNN.
0: Yeah, for like a week at a time. Whenever he was off for a week,
2: I'd go to, that.
0: Well, Headline News is a sort of a partner of CNN, but I got paid from CNN.
2: Right.
0: But I would get paid to go there and do a week for him over there. And then afterwards, they had me appearing and they would give me a little bit of money here and there. So I have collected money from the Central News Network, but I guess they decided to go with Cable News Network on that, on CNN. But I have gotten some CNN money. And it was an interesting time because I assume, because Ted Turner was still around and very much, you would see him in the fray. I would assume that he'd seen me on his networks, and he never reached out or anything, so he probably wasn't very impressed. But had he called or something, I would have just told him 2 + 2 is, of course, 2 at the end of the day. So you're just joining us now. Ted Turner passed away today, 87 years old. Certainly a pioneer in cable news, certainly a pioneer in what it is that we do. I think Polo asks a very pertinent question. Would this show be like this if it weren't for the cable news network? And the answer is probably no, because they really did. I think that what was the most forward thinking of him, or that he had, was everybody wants to know something at all times they're awake. You know what I mean? Like when we're sleeping, it's the only time we really don't care about it. We might dream about it, but when you get up, what the hell happened while I was asleep? What happened this afternoon? What happened tonight? What happened overnight? And that's certainly the, as my wife would call it, the tornado that I'm in at many times. But a lot of people also feel as though they're not updated as much as they could be. And that all started in 1980 when Ted Turner put this on the air.

0: I don't really, Bill, I don't really have time, but if you can make it very, very quick, I want to hear your thoughts about the first day that it premiered. CNN, go ahead.
1: Hey, Joe, great show. I watched him the day he debuted, and I remember two things that I remember that I read about later on. That number one, during the first Gulf War, Turner told his people to steal the news feed from the networks because they didn't have a news feed then.
0: Wow.
1: And number two, when that baby, whoever it was, got stuck in a well back in 81, he kept the cameras on her and told his...
0: Was it baby Jessica? We'll have to look that up. Look that up, Sam. We'll be back after this in the Joe Pags Show. Stay here.
2: This is the Joe Pags Show. 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
0: Hi, great to have you. Thanks. I appreciate you stopping by. It was baby Jessica that fell down the well. You say what, 87, Sam?
15: Yes.
0: And then, Paula, you're saying she got arrested? What'd she get arrested for?
16: Recently, I think it was like a DUI or something.
0: Can you imagine, like, you have all of the great luck in that you're a positive story. Now, bad luck to be stuck in the well, I get it. But you're a positive story, and people are like, yeah, this is, we saved baby Jessica, and this is awesome. Now we know her, like, today's generation knows her as DUI lady or something?
16: I mean, yeah. You could give her a pass. I mean, maybe she had a lot to do with, you know, and it stuck with her, so getting to...
0: So 40 years later, we give her a pass for it. For make sure it is a DUI. I don't want to say that it is if it's not.
15: Do it's
0: is
15: not. That what it is? What is it? Looks like she was arrested in alleged domestic violence incident.
0: And Polo's saying, well, that's all been bubbling up for 40 years, so just give her a pass.
16: I mean, it's possible.
0: Wow. So there you go. Yeah, CNN certainly set the path, set the pace, told us that there was more you could do. And I'll be honest with you, when I was appearing on CNN and Fox and everything else in the early mid 2000s, that was like, you didn't have access to everybody until cable news sort of arrived, and you needed somebody like Ted Turner to say, here's how you can do it. That every other network that came after, it didn't matter what network you love now, every other network that came after tried to improve upon what CNN was doing. But, it's a good point that the caller made about the Persian Gulf War. Operation Desert Shield was the first one, then Operation Desert Storm was the actual, you know, going out there and getting Saddam Hussein in Iraq. Remember, he invaded Kuwait, and we had to get him out of Kuwait. Either way, that was CNN that showed us all of that. You had Bernard Shaw that was in a hotel somewhere, probably, I think he was in Baghdad, I think, and crawling around on the floor on his cell phone, giving reports from there. That was like, damn. Well, that's like really covering news. And that certainly for somebody like me and for our other journalists coming up, you would watch something like that and you'd go, okay, I kind of like to do that for a living. But CNN, I just don't understand. It's always bothered me because I think that it sullied what it was that he tried to do. I think that it took down what he built several notches when they just decided we're just going to go as far left wing as we possibly can. Yeah, I'll give you a little inside baseball. I actually had an interview at MSNBC once. Sam, do you know this? I think you know this. You might not know this.
15: I'm sure I know.
0: New York, and I was doing CNN, or was doing something, and MSNBC was looking to find somebody that could come on after Keith Olbermann, who was one of their main hosts over on that network, who used to be on ESPN, for those who are as old as I am, and Polo remembers from on ESPN 2, I would guess. Not 2 as well, not the Ocho, but on ESPN as well. But he was so far left-wing and so far falling out of the car to the left that they actually were, like, talking about possibly putting a show on after him to balance it out. And I sat down. The guy's name was Phil Griffin. I don't know if he's still there, but he was, like, the boss of MSNBC. I think he might have been the boss of the Today Show. And we sat down. We had an interview. It was a very positive interview. And he acted like they were going to do something. They ended up not doing anything. And somebody that I did a pilot with at CNN, Rachel Maddow, ended up going on that network. And that network was nothing but left at that point, and Rachel Maddow became somebody who wasn't who she was when I first I first did a pilot with her at CNN, where it was going to be left versus right. She was left, I was right, but we got along great. At this point, she's just completely fallen out of the car to the left as well. So I think that does sully the work that he put in. Like if I were to die, which is never going to happen, and Sam and Polo took over the show. I mean, I would hope that it would still be similar to the show. It'll be different because it's a different personality. But just to say, okay, we're just going to completely disagree with everything that he used to say, that wouldn't make sense to still call it the show. So, yeah, what they did at CNN didn't make any sense to me. And it's sad to see that he passed, had a good long life. But at the end of the day, what he built was not is not today what he built. I think they're trying to come back to it a little bit. All you guys have ever seen the clips of Abby Phillip, who does some show on CNN or Headline News. I think it's CNN, where Scott Jennings is on there a lot. Somebody on the right. Our friend Ben Ferguson is on there a lot, Sam. He's on there from the right. Then you've got people who are on the left that just don't make any freaking sense. And Abby Phillip herself is a far leftist. That's clear in how she hosts the show. But at least CNN is giving voice now, is giving a seat now for somebody who is on the right. And it's kind of funny because on TikTok and Instagram, constantly they are railing on Scott Jennings. Fire Scott Jennings, CNN. You must fire Scott Jennings. It's such a far cry from what CNN used to be, where it was, we really do want fair and balanced. In fact, Crossfire, I think, and again, I'm willing to be wrong, but I'm pretty sure that Tucker Carlson used to be on CNN all the time wearing a bow tie. He was the guy on the right versus somebody on the left. Sam, look it up. Pretty sure that's where we first became aware of Tucker Carlson.
15: Yes, Crossfire.
0: 25, 30 years ago, whatever it was. Does it say what years he was on there?
15: 2000 to 2005.
0: All right, so it's literally what I just said. It's 20, 25 years ago. And that's where we became aware of Tucker Carlson and who he was. And that was a really good show. Did he always win? No. Did he take a lot of guff from the left? Yes. But CNN had the wherewithal to have him on and let him say what he believed as a conservative. I don't think he's a conservative anymore. There's something happening to Tucker Carlson. But having said that, again, it gave an opportunity for that. And somebody got a hold of it. CNN, MSNBC, CNBC, ABC, NBC, CBS. Somebody got a hold of them. And they just said, you got to go far left. We have to go against what it is that used to make us great, which was let's have people from both sides. In fact, and I'm sure I've talked about this before, when I was doing those pilots at CNN in New York at Headline News, I went up against Stephen A. Smith. I went up against Michael Eric Dyson or Eric Michael Dyson. I'm not sure what it, I always forget which one it is. Went up against Cenk Uygur, whatever his name is, from the Young Turks. Went up against Rachel Maddow. Went up against a bunch of different people. And it was cool because it did look like they had, Roland Martin, you're right. Roland Martin, who was a friend for a while, we're not anymore because he went off the rails too. But went up against all these lefties, and it was cool because that show would have really done something. In fact, they brought me in to do a pilot or to have a meeting with Joy Behar, who's now on The View. And she was nuts, not quite as nuts as she is now, but she was nuts, didn't end up working out. And listen, either I wasn't good enough, and I'm big enough to accept that if it's true, but I think that she probably did not like that I was going to be firm in my stances and not sort of be her support. See, Joy is not an A. In broadcasting, you got A people, you got B people. I'm an A in that I run the show and that I set whatever the agenda is. A B would be somebody who got like Carrie very openly for years was, oh no, I'm the sidekick. I'm the news lady. I think Polo and Sam would admit that they are B's on my show. They could be A's on their own show if they want to be, but there are A's and there are B's. Joy is a B or a C or a D in that she's never going to really be a successful host, but she can snipe at you or tell a joke or respond to something that you said. In this meeting, I was very firm in why I was a conservative. Oh, why are you a conservative? I was very firm as to why I was a conservative, and she, like, stopped looking at me. Sam, she wouldn't look at Dad.
15: Oh, wow. Yeah, B.
0: I mean, what the hell? More like a C or D, I think.
16: I would say she's definitely a B.
0: Definitely a B. See, we can't really expand upon that. By B, you mean Central, right? Central News Network.
15: That's what B stands for,
16: right in the middle.
0: Exactly. There you go. I won't expand on what the B is. All right, let's get into some news. People are like, you're going to do the news? You're not. It's not a news show, damn it. It's a show where I talk about stuff for 3 hours. The Iran conflict. What are we calling it? I think Polo probably calls it a war. What do you call it, Polo?
16: I would say, other than a mess, I would say, yes, a war.
0: Sam, what would you call it?
15: I mean, at this point, war, because there's negotiations, there's a ceasefire, there's peace deal talks. I mean, come on.
16: Let me ask you this. What were they calling it at first?
0: A military operation.
16: Okay. So if it's a military operation, you can't win that, right? It's successful or not successful, right?
0: You do it. You do it,
16: right.
0: And you have a goal, and the goal was to take out their nuclear capability and to, I guess, sink their ships and take out the missile defense system.
16: Right. So if they're saying that they won, then to me that's war.
0: Oh, no. If you say you won, that is absolutely a war. But I think Hegseth has been very careful about that. I think he has said, we have had massive success. And you can say that about a military operation. But, I mean, because I don't think they want to admit that it's a war.
16: Right.
0: So if they say it's a war, that changes what it is. What's that, Sam?
15: It's a war at the pump.
0: Okay, thanks. I'm so glad I stopped and asked you again.
16: That's a losing battle right now. So
0: that is. That is not a winning battle. So a military operation, successful. I don't know that the president's ever called it a war. Hegseth seems to be calling it operations. There are very successful. Operation Epic Fury, Operation Economic Fury, Operation or Project Freedom.
16: I already told you, Operation Lower That Gas.
0: I'm sorry? Lower That Gas?
16: Yes.
0: Operation Lower That Gas. I'm down with that. No, I'm absolutely down with that. But again, they're claiming that we're getting somewhere. This is the latest from Axios. This is where I had to click all those, press all the motorcycles. Oh, no, click all the fire hydrants. Where are the people? Click on cars. Anyway, exclusive. U.S. and Iran closing in on one-page memo to end war. So Axios is calling it a war, but that's obvious. They don't like Trump. Officials say, Barak Ravid, B-A-R-A-K, Ravid or Ravid, I'm not sure. The White House believes it's getting close. See, this is not a report. You can't say the White House believes something. First of all, the White House doesn't believe anything. It's a building. Second of all, you can say the president believes, and then you got to tell me how you know he believes, because that's talking about the operation of his mind. This is already bad journalism, but back to it. The White House believes it's getting closer to an agreement with Iran on a one-page memorandum of understanding to end the war and set a framework for more detailed nuclear negotiations, according to two U.S. officials and two other sources briefed on the issue. You got four people that they can't say who any of them are, but two are officials and two are briefed. Well, who are they? A couple of people walking by. Hey, buddy, come here. I'll tell you about this memorandum about Iran. It's just so dumb. The big picture. The U.S. expects Iranian responses on several key points in the next 48 hours. Nothing has been agreed yet, but the sources said this was the closest the parties had been to an agreement since the war began. Quote, among other provisions, not quote, bullet, the deal would involve Iran committing to a moratorium on nuclear enrichment, the U.S. agreeing to lift its sanctions and release billions in frozen Iranian funds, and both sides lifting restrictions around transit through the Strait of Hormuz. Let me say this. I don't think Iran should have any billions unfrozen. I don't think Iran should be getting any more money. If that happens, how is this different than what Biden did? So no, unfreezing billions. I'm hoping that the four people that remain unnamed don't know what the hell they're talking about. Second bullet point, many of the terms laid out in the memo would be contingent on a final agreement being reached, leaving the possibility of renewed war or an extended limbo in which the hot war was stopped, but nothing is truly resolved. Reality check, the White House believes, they say the White House believes something again, the Iranian leadership is divided and may be hard to forge a consensus across the different factions. Some U.S. officials remain skeptical, and even an initial deal would be reached. U.S. officials have expressed optimism about a deal and several points, blah, blah, blah. I don't believe anything in this story. I don't think there's anything in that story that is believable. I'm just going to put it right out there. What did they literally say? Nothing. What did they actually report? Nothing. Where did they get the information from? Nobody. When you say something like the Trump administration would unfreeze billions of Iranian dollars, my answer is I think it's fake news. Hashtag fake news. And they never, ever give a source. These people at Axios have been doing this for a long time. They've got sources inside the White House who I'm sure can be named. Now, what does the president say? The president says what he's been saying for a long time. Iran wants a deal.
17: We're dealing with people that want to make a deal very much, and we'll see whether or not they can make a deal that's satisfactory to us. We have it very much under control. The blockade is unbelievable. The Navy's been incredible. The job they did, it's like a wall of steel. Nobody goes through. In particular, the Iranians, they're not getting anything through one way or the other. So they're out of business. And we'll see whether or not they are agreeing. And if they don't agree, they'll end up agreeing shortly thereafter. So that's the way it is.
0: They want a deal. They'd like to have a deal. He expanded.
18: You're facing an opponent right now in Iran that has refused to submit. You seem optimistic now that you may be closer to a deal. What's different about this moment now than in other moments where a deal has seemed close?
17: Well, why do you say they refused to submit? You don't know that. You don't know what's going on.
18: They were firing on U.S. ships a few days ago.
17: And a few days ago is a long time ago. You know, in the world of war, a few days ago. No, they want to make it.
0: Okay, he said war. Wait a second. The president said war.
16: He says goes.
0: Is it a war?
16: So,
0: I mean,
16: bam.
0: If he's calling it war, I guess it's war.
16: What is it
0: now he's
16: going to
0: say, well, I didn't mean it's a war. It's not the Iranian war. It's just like war stuff. You know what I mean? I mean, okay.
16: Yeah. It's a warlike operation.
0: Yeah, it's a military warlike operation. We'll go with that.
17: Badly. And we'll see if we get there. If we get there, they can't have nuclear weapons. You know, it's very simple. But what's not to submit? So they had a Navy with 159 ships, and now every ship is blown to pieces and lying at the bottom of the water. They had an Air Force, lots of planes, and they don't have any planes. They don't have any anti-aircraft. They don't have any radar left. Their missiles are mostly decimated. They have some. They have probably 18-19%, but not a lot by comparison to what they had. And their leaders are all dead. So I think we won. Now it's only a question of, look, if we left right now Iran, it would take them 20 years to rebuild. You would call that, we're in good shape, right?
19: Fantastic.
17: We're in good shape. And now we're doing well, and we have to get what we have to get. If we don't
0: I'm laughing. I have no idea who he's talking to.
16: Yeah, but who's talking? Is there somebody translating?
0: Yes. There may be, but yeah, he looks at some guy over his shoulder, and he goes, you'd call that pretty bad, right? Or the guy's like, I guess, I don't know. I don't even know the guy. I think you're right. I don't even know the guy spoke English. I don't know who was there. Sam, find out who was in the White House today. Who was in the Oval Office with him? They look like athletes.
15: Wrestlers or UFC.
16: Yeah,
0: right, they look like wrestlers. They look like they're athletes. And you'd call that a win, right? And the guy's like, yeah, you know, I don't know. He called it a war, and then he said that we won. So, Paul, you might have a point there.
15: Yeah.
0: But what are we calling it? Operation Epic Fury War? Who are they? The UFC champions?
15: Yes.
0: All right. Listen, I'm going to call it a war if he's calling it a war. He hasn't called it a war to me before that, but it was a military operation. I don't know that Hegseth's ever called it a war, but president says what president says. And then he says a few days, it was a long time ago, in war. I'm like, God damn it. Okay, I guess it's a war. I don't know. Shouldn't you call it something? Operation Epic War? 833-JOE-PAGS, 833-563-7247, joepags.com. 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And are you with me that if there's any veracity to the idea that we're unfreezing some Iranian funds, that's a non-starter. 833-JOE-PAGS, joepags.com. 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
0: I appreciate you hanging out. We've got a lot coming your way. We've got Vance Ginn on the economy, on the Fed, on Jerome Powell. We also have Judge Roy Altman. Great conversation about the history of Israel that you're going to want to hear. Make sure you keep it right here. Joe Pags coming back.
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11: Mail order access to an abortion pill is being restored by the Supreme Court. For now, the High Court issued an emergency order Monday to give the justices more time to consider the issue. More from Tony Waterman.
25: The order from the Supreme Court allows pharmacy or mail order access without in-person doctor visits to continue for another week, as lawyers send arguments to the court. Manufacturers of mifepristone argue the drug is safe, but conservative states say mailing the drug weakens their abortion bans. Medication abortions using mifepristone now account for a majority of abortions in the U.S., blunting the impact of the overturning of Roe v. Wade in 2022. Since then, nearly half of all U.S. states have implemented bans or restrictions on the medical procedure. Tony Waterman, Washington.
11: President Trump claims the U.S. destroyed seven small Iranian boats. Earlier Monday, U.S. Central Command leader Admiral Brad Cooper said the military destroyed several vessels that fired on U.S. warships in the Strait of Hormuz. Former New York City Mayor Rudy Giuliani is in critical but stable condition, battling pneumonia. More from Mark Mayfield.
26: Giuliani was rushed to a South Florida hospital on Sunday with a severe respiratory issue that required a ventilator. His spokesman, Ted Goodman, says the 81-year-old is now breathing on his own and is being monitored as a precautionary measure. Goodman also says Giuliani was diagnosed with restrictive airway disease following his exposure to toxins at Ground Zero after the 9/11 terror attacks on America, adding complications to any respiratory issues. I'm Mark Mayfield.
11: Secretary of State Marco Rubio will take over for Caroline Leavitt as press secretary today. Leavitt is out on maternity leave to give birth to her second child. Rubio will host the first White House briefing without Leavitt. I'm Michael Kastner.
27: I'm Dan Watkins with a quick check of the stories trending on WBZ News Radio 1030. Community is in mourning following the tragic death of Massachusetts State Trooper Kevin Traynor. He was killed early Wednesday when his cruiser was struck by a wrong-way driver on Route 1 in Linfield. Governor Healey and state police leaders honoring the fallen trooper, saying his selflessness in trying to stop the driver saved countless others.
28: We lost a hero today. Kevin Traynor was a hero. And he was doing heroic work in the early hours this morning when this terrible tragedy befell us.
27: The driver of the other vehicle who also died has been identified as 50-year-old Hernan Marrero of Roslindale. The crash is under investigation. And Jeanette McCausland, the Wellesley mother charged with killing her two kids, was ordered held without bail after appearing in a Massachusetts courtroom Wednesday. I'm Dan Watkins.
29: You know,
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0: Heartland of America and the gateway to the West. Good morning, good evening, wherever you may be across the nation, around the world. I'm George Norrie. This is Coast to Coast AM. Later tonight, the other side. Here's what's happening. President Donald Trump said that assuming Iran agrees to give what has been agreed to, which is perhaps a big assumption, the already legendary epic fury will be at an end, and the highly effective blockade will allow the Hormuz Strait to be open to all, including Iran, he says. The remarks come as Project Freedom, the U.S. military's operation over the Strait of Hormuz, is temporarily paused. With more on today's activities, here's our Tom Danheiser.
1: Well, George, U.S. President Donald Trump said he had very good talks with Iran, adding that it's very possible we'll make a deal. The president having threatened higher-level military strikes if a peace deal is not accepted. Iran's foreign ministry spokesman, Esmail Baghaei, said the U.S. proposal to end the war is still under review. Iran is expected to hand over its reply Thursday to mediators. President Donald Trump has paused Project Freedom in the Strait of Hormuz in order to allow time to finalize a potential agreement with Iran. Meanwhile, Prime Minister Benjamin Netanyahu said Israel targeted a top Hezbollah commander in the first strike in Beirut since the ceasefire in Lebanon. And oil prices dropped sharply on reports of a potential U.S.-Iran peace deal. Crude oil benchmarks Brent crude hovering around $101 to $102 a barrel, and West Texas Intermediate around $95 to $96 a barrel. George?
0: Thank you. More than a third of Americans, 37%, report having lost at least one relationship due to political differences, including friendships, family ties, coworker relationships, and romantic partnerships, with most losing more than one. A survey of 2,000 U.S. adults found that the average American earning roughly $79,000 a year would spend nearly $57,000 of that annually just to feel financially secure and at peace. Affording everyday necessities like groceries, medications, topped the list of things people would pay for most to guarantee at an average of around $21,000 a year. And a lot of Americans are getting tired of paying high prices for oil. Investment analyst Mish Sedlak's with us here. Mish, how long is this going to continue?
2: I don't know, George. I think longer than what Trump is hoping for here. The New York Fed had an interesting survey out today. High-end consumers are just, they're spending more on gas. They're spending more on everything. You know, they've got incomes. But the low-income people are really hurt by these higher gas prices. They're the highest since July of 2022. First time over $4.50. I think it was $4.54 a gallon today. Maybe we'll see a little bit of a break tomorrow, but I don't think it's going to last. I think these negotiations are going to go on for a long time. Now let's talk diesel for a little bit. The independent operators are really hurt. Diesel's only 14 cents from a record high, George. 20% of the operators have parked their trucks on because of higher fuel costs. Adds up to $1,200 a week in expenses, according to a survey by DAT Freight and Analytics. Now, 13,000 flights have been canceled, George, and the airlines are hiking up baggage fees and extra things. Southwest, an extra $10. That's the cost of the first bag is now up to $45 and $55 for the second bag now. United Airlines CEO Scott Kirby said ticket prices may need to rise by as much as 15 to 20 cents just to cover half of the surge in the jet fuel costs. They don't think they will be able to raise them all the way up. And here's a little fact here on Project Freedom and why it was canceled, George. Trump didn't cancel it because he wanted to. The NBC reported late tonight that Project Freedom was canceled because Saudi Arabia and Kuwait would not give airspace for the U.S. to fly over that. So they're scared, George, of retaliations by Iran. And Iran denied this report that they're on the verge of a deal. Since every side is lying, George, I hope there's a deal in the works, but I think it's going to take a long time. We're going to get it. And I think gas prices and oil prices are going to stay elevated until it's done.
0: I think so, too. Thanks, Mitch. Appreciate your report. CNN founder and business mogul Ted Turner, a great guy, has died at the age of 87. Turner pioneered the media industry with the creation of a 24-hour cable news network in 1980. It was called CNN. Turner revealed a diagnosis of Lewy body dementia in 2018, a degenerative disease causing memory problems and exhaustion. He died peacefully and was surrounded by his family. Back in the early part of 1980, I was a news director at a television station in St. Louis, and Ted Turner called me and said, "Look, we're looking for some help. We're looking for news outlets that can supply us with some video in case something happens in that city, because we're just starting up with CNN, which started in June of 1980. This was earlier on in the year that he called, and we went for it, and we were one of their suppliers of information in St. Louis. It was really something else. He was one of a guy. And then my dear friend John Petrovich, who has since died, created CNN.com and CNN Headline News. It was one of the first cable networks to really get going. Ted Turner, dead at the age of 87. In a moment, Gerald Celente joins us to talk about the trends of the economy and how it affects all of us, next on Coast to Coast AM. Everyone forgets things now and then, a name, a word, why you walked into a room. It happens to all of us. 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

0: And welcome back to Coast. George Norrie with you. Gerald Celente back with us, publisher of the Weekly Trends Journal magazine. He is the author of the highly acclaimed and best-selling books Trend Tracking and Trends 2000. We've been going through a lot economically over the past couple of years, and Gerald's here to kind of sort things through for us. Mr. Celente, welcome back.
1: Thanks for having me. Great being on. Thank you so much.
0: How are things in New York?
1: You know, it's not the New York I grew up in the Bronx. It's a whole different trip. And nightlife is, it's not what it used to be. And particularly after COVID, you know, like I'm up here now in the Hudson Valley. I'm up in Kingston, New York. This was the third Dutch settlement, by the way. And there are more pre-Revolutionary War stone buildings here than anywhere else in America. And they call it the Hudson Valley. I call it Death Valley. 9 o'clock, it's dead at night. But anyway, it's beautiful up here, and I'm very blessed to be here.
0: I remember Sinatra used to talk about Toots Shore, Jilly's, the Copa. Do you still have those places anymore? They're all gone, aren't they?
1: Yeah. All the vibe is gone, you know. You know, they say in the King James Bible that the meek shall inherit the earth. They misspelt it. The geeks have inherited the earth. You know, once upon a time, I was the number two guy running a major trade association. And after the trade show, we'd put on an event for the people that exhibited. And I was just 31 years old. And I put, after the trade show, we were in Atlanta, Georgia, and put it on for Ella Fitzgerald. Took over the Superdome.
0: Oh, cool.
1: Yeah, did one with Dionne Warwick. You know, it was a whole different vibe, you know, and now, again, all the vibe is gone. It's just sad. You know, to me, by the way, people ask me what could change the country. I say we need a renaissance. You know, you look at our parents' generation. You know, I have a picture of my parents' wedding, 1934, may they rest in peace. My father worked in a fish store. The guys, you know, they were laborers. They worked in factories. I have a picture of their wedding in 1934, the elegance of what these people dressed and looked like compared to now. So anyway, I think we need a renaissance. We have to bring back that spirit of America, why people all over the world wanted to come here at one time.
0: Speaking of the spirit of America, what's your take on the economy these days?
1: It's going to get from bad to worse. And
0: oh,
1: again,
0: boy.
1: By the way, you know, I got to make this very very clear. I'm a political atheist. I don't take sides on things. And as trend forecasters, we look at things the way they are, not the way we want them to be. And I was listening to Mish before we went on the air. This war has made a very bad situation worse. 55% of Americans said their financial situation is getting worse. That's according to a recent Gallup poll. And you look at one after another. Again, there's this thing called the K-shaped economy. And the K on the top are the richest, and the ones on the bottom are the rest of society. And again, we only look at the data. 10% of Americans are responsible for 50% of all spending. Go back to before the COVID happened in 2020. The average age of first-time home buyers, 28 years old.
0: That's it.
1: Today, 40 years old.
0: Wow. They can't afford,
1: again,
0: the younger people can't afford them anymore.
1: Again, as I said, it's not what you like, what you want, what you wish. It's what is. Again, you know, I'm a Bronx guy, you know, born right after the war, 1946. Yeah, I mean, I know New York. And they elected, again, whether you like, dislike, not the issue, they elected this guy, Mondani, that nobody ever heard of. Well, who's a Mondani? Right? All right. This is the biggest city in New York, in America, rather. How come he got elected? Again, we only look at the data. Gen Z revolution is one of our top trends this year. The Gen Z voted for him. These are people, by the way, between the ages, I think it's about, 15 to 29. And so the young people went out to vote in mass to him because they have no jobs. They have no future. And it's not only in America that this is happening. They just overthrew the government in Nepal, Gen Z, one country after another. They want free this, free that, because they have no jobs.
0: Well, look what happened, Gerald, in Iran with the 43,000 protesters that they killed and slaughtered. Same kind of thing. These people were ticked off with their government. They wanted change, and the government decided to kill them all.
1: Again, remember when you and I were young guys, there were things called grocery stores, hardware stores, drug stores, shoe stores, fish stores. Now they're all chains. By the way, four of my uncles and aunts on my father's side, there were four fish stores, three in Long Island and Queens area, and one in the Bronx. My uncle had a butcher shop in the Bronx. The young people don't have the jobs anymore. So there's this Gen Z revolution. So going back to where the economy is going, again, we only look at the data. There's and you could Google it up. You don't have to believe me, and you see this whole who owns the S&P 500? Again, Google it up. The AI overview: BlackRock, Vanguard, and State Street. The big three are the largest shareholders. You ready? In approximately 88% of the S&P 500 companies.
0: Wow.
1: Together, they own 22% to 25% of the average S&P 500 companies and hold over 20% of the total U.S. market capitalization. They are the top investors in over 40% of all public-related traded U.S. firms. That's according to George Mason University. So when I'm talking about the Gen Z revolution and where the economy is going, they're getting hit hard. And so it's going to get worse with this war going on because, again, as Mish was saying, what's the average price of gasoline today? A gallon of gasoline? What, like $4.53 a gallon? Before
0: the war started. It's almost seven in Los Angeles.
1: Yep. Before it started. In February 28th, $2.92.

0: In the first quarter, AI, you ready? Was already 75% of GDP growth. The trend is likely to continue, Sachs said. Technology leadership has always been great strength and is driving the economy forward. Yes, it's driving the economy forward, and it's kind of like what the industrial age did to people that used to make their own stuff back in the day. No, it's going to drive out jobs, no question about it.
1: What do you think of these bricks and mortar stores that are closing like crazy? I mean, the big retailers are closing stores all over the country. Look what happened to Sears Roebuck. I think they're all gone now, totally, aren't they?
0: And again, it's only going to, again, you mentioned young people are totally, look, they're AI addicted. You go to a, once upon a time, you sat at a bar and you talked to people at the bar. No more. Most of the people are on their phones. You go into a restaurant. I mean, really, you go into a restaurant now, you see people, couples, they're on their phones with little kids on their phones. Matter of fact, they just had a study that came out about how many hours infants are on screens. So yeah, going back, it's all going to be technized. They're not going to be going shopping anymore in stores as they used to. It's going to be delivered. But again, this thing is very serious, what's going on globally with the with this war. It's really hurting the global economy. Again, we only look at the data. You look at, for example, Germany. And again, I say this, and then people put on my YouTube that I'm wrong. I'm not wrong. Germany is the third largest economy in the world.
1: US, China, Germany.
0: You got it. And they are the largest economy in Europe. They were in a recession for 2 years. 2 years. Oh, our economy grew last year by 0.2%. It didn't grow. That's no growth. Two articles in this week's Trends Journal.
1: That's what you call stagflation, right?
0: Germany's economy continues to implode. That's one. German Spanish inflation highest in 2 years. So the world is calling it, the economists are calling it stagflation. Stagflation means the economy's stagnant and inflation's going up. We're saying this is dragflation. The economies are going to go down. The facts are there, and inflation is going to go up. If this war doesn't end, again, it's not our data, you're seeing it with fertilizer and other products that are the price is going up. It's the oil prices, the higher they go, the worse things are going to get. So again, Eurozone barely escaped a flatline economy. And we're talking, this is the Eurozone. So we're concerned that it's going to be dragflation, declining economic growth, rising inflation.
1: Gerald, we're going to come back in just a moment on Coast to Coast and continue chatting with you. We'll take calls with you next hour here on Coast to Coast as we talk about economic trends on Coast to Coast AM.
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1: We shall take your calls next hour with Gerald Celente as we talk about trends, economic trends, share a story, ask a question. 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
2: 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They're a lot of fun, a lot of free listening. So enjoy.
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0: And welcome back to Coast. George Norrie with you again. We'll take calls next hour with Gerald Celente. Gerald, in terms of looking at trends, do things look good this year or not?
1: Economically, they don't look good at all, as we're seeing it again. We're only going by the data. And here, you're looking at home foreclosures, right? Just hit a six-year high.
0: They're up. They're up, yep.
1: Six-year high. Again, only by the data. The Generation Lab survey, 55% of 18 to 24-year-olds said the view of the economy as bad, and more than 8 in 10 young adults rate economic conditions in the United States as either bad or terrible. A poll released found that nearly 60% of Americans believe prices next year will be higher than they are currently a year from now. So also, you know, the last time I was on with you, I said it would be a golden year for gold, and gold prices spiked. And as we're speaking now, they're around $4,700 an ounce. Back then, they were about $2,300 an ounce.
0: Yeah, just about doubled.
1: So we're very bullish, even though gold prices are down, some $900 from their high. We're still very bullish on it, as well as silver. The two main reasons gold prices are going down. Again, this Iran war has caused a global, really serious problems. So you have countries like Turkey selling some $20 billion worth of gold. Russia, some 22 tons of gold. Mexico, country after country are selling gold to meet their debt levels and expense problems as their currencies are going down. Then what happened when the equity market started going down because of this AI thing, where you're seeing AI wiping out a number of software companies. So the people to cover their losses started selling gold when it really spiked. So we're still very bullish on it, because it's still the number one safe haven asset, particularly in these times. Again, this is serious times. And whether or not there's going to be a peace deal, again, we only look at the facts and the data. We don't take sides on things. And one of the most important things is that, again, it's what we write in our economic update in the magazine that went out on Tuesday. We said that, again, it's not what you want, what you wish, it's what is. One of Iran's demands is that Israel has to withdraw from Lebanon, and they have to stop bombing it. Well, they bombed it today, and when the magazine went out Tuesday night, this was a headline story in the Times of Israel. Defending from the goal line isn't enough. IDF entrenches grip in southern Lebanon. So they're not going to leave. So will there be a peace deal between the United States and Iran? To us, is still iffy. And if this war keeps going on, unfortunately, you're going to start seeing energy and other prices go up. And you're going to, again, dragflation. Economy's going down, inflation going up.
0: Well, let me ask you about the Iranian situation. One, they killed their own people, 43,000. It was an oppressive regime. They were working on nukes. And they've been saying for years, death to America, death to America. If you had a neighbor, Gerald, who had a stockpile of guns and kept saying, death to Gerald Celente, my neighbor, you got to do something about that.
1: I'll only tell you, you know, one of my books, Trends 2000, Trend Tracking, far better than Megatrends Time Magazine. I mentioned to you earlier, I was the number two guy running a major trade association.
0: Right.
1: And I was living between Chicago and D.C. at the time. And the Iran conflict broke out back in the late 1970s. And
0: well, that's the one they took over our embassy.
1: Right. But again, let's go back to what happened. Most people had no idea, and it wasn't released until around 2013, the telegrams that went between Winston Churchill and Kermit Roosevelt, Theodore Roosevelt's either grandson or great-grandson. What happened was they overthrew the Shah's father back in 1953, and this guy, Mohammad Mossadegh, became the prime minister of
0: Iran, who tried to nationalize all the oil companies.
1: Right. And he said the oil did not belong to Anglo-Iranian Oil, better known today as BP, or what was the other one? Standard Oil, better known today as ExxonMobil.
0: So they got in there and got rid of that guy.
1: That's right. And they brought in the Savak, the secret police, that they were very well liked. So when the revolution happened, I knew it was real. And I started playing the gold and oil futures markets. And that's when I ended up quitting my job. I put a $5,000 bet into both of them and brought it back then up to almost $750,000.
0: How did the Shah of Iran, who was not a Boy Scout by any means, how did he lose power to the Ayatollah when he came back from France?
1: Because of what they did to the country, and the people couldn't stand it. And again, by the way, I lost most of that money. I was a young guy back then. You know, he did wild stuff, you know, just to make it clear. You know?
0: You learned, though, but you learned.
1: Yeah, you know, it's a part of the game. You know, you keep and that's, by the way, that's the most important thing, is to keep learning. And I've never worked harder in my life. Again, in following what we do with the Trends Journal magazine, I just mentioned to you what I read from the Tehran, the Times of Israel. We subscribe to Haaretz, the Israeli newspaper. We go to Ynet. We go to Jerusalem Post. Oh, yeah, but we also go to Press TV. We go to Fars News Agency. We go to IRNA, ISNA, Tazimin. We go to the Iranian sites. We go to the BBC. We go to the Guardian. We go to DW. What the Germans have to say. France 24. We say this is what they're saying. We look at it all over the world, and then we say this is our analysis. So we don't give one side. So going back to this thing, what's going on is that in Iran that. There's a lot of sides to the story, and we don't see it ending. And if there's not peace on, again, by the way, I launched a movement over a decade ago called Occupy Peace, and I have peace rallies every year. Judge Napolitano, a whole bunch of people. Matter of fact, Roger Waters just did a live podcast last time. So I'm for peace, and I also read George Washington's farewell address, where he tells the American people not to become involved in these foreign engagements because this stuff has been going on for centuries and we're not going to fix it, and that we should just protect our country. So that's the way I feel about it.
0: Well, don't you feel a little more at ease that it looks like Iran may not have nukes?
1: Yeah, but again, by the data, and again, only by the data, that they were not making nukes. I'm just saying from what we were reading. And what happened was the deal that was cut with under the Obama administration with them, Trump got rid of that one, where they had the the International Energy Agency, Atomic Energy Agency, was monitoring them continually. And then Trump killed that deal when he came in. So, again, according to what we've been reading, they were not making nukes. I'm just saying from what we've been seeing. So I don't know. But, again, how about North Korea? They have nukes. How about all the other countries?
0: Yeah, but Kim Jong-un is not dumb enough to say death to America. He keeps his mouth quiet.
1: You can't, you know, you only... You know, one of the things that I've also, I used to teach close combat, had my school for many years, and my teacher was Brad Steiner, the number one number one guy in America. And we're only taught to attack the attacker. You don't attack somebody because you think you're going to attack them. I'm just telling you, that's the close combat life. And so if somebody threatens you, they could threaten you, but you can't shoot them because they threaten you. If they're going to come at you, and again, that goes back to George Washington's farewell address. And so that's the way I feel about it, again, as a man that launched Occupy Peace and wants peace on Earth.
0: If and when this ends, what happens to the economy, in your opinion?
1: The economy can go back up if this ends. It will bounce back. But if this keeps going, again, only by the data, and we're going all over, again, Asia, one country after another, they're suffering terribly in this thing. These are some of the, Asia braces for war-related inflation shock. Banks struggle, again, the other important thing that's going on here is that these private equity groups that loaned out all this dough and people want it back and they can't get it back. This is serious what's going on in the equity markets over here. So we need to really, really settle this thing down or else it's going to become very bad. And again, if we don't, this is important too. Again, as trend forecasters, it's not what you like, what you want, it's what is. And one of our sayings is rather than, we call it an on-trendpreneur, rather than an entrepreneur, an on-trendpreneur.
0: Right.
1: This clean energy trend is going to explode as a result of this war. It's building up very, very big. And you know who's taking the lead in it? China's big fund vies to leading finances, and they're going into this thing big, big time. And they're going to do more and more. Investors pile into clean power as war drives push for energy security. That's a headline from today's Financial Times.
0: And when you talk about clean energy, what are you talking about specifically?
1: New inventions, not what they have, what's going to be next. This is going to be very big. You know, once upon a time, there was this cat by the name of Dwight D. Eisenhower, five-star president, five-star general, supreme commander of the Allied forces, and two-term president. He gives this speech about the military-industrial complex robbing the nation of the genius of the sciences, sweat of the laborers, and the future of the children. The money going in China, where they're not at war, is going into high tech and going into clean energy. And by the way, they're going to lead the AI boom. Again, want it, like it, not like it, it's what is. And they're investing hundreds and billions of dollars into AI and clean energy. So look at the clean energy, and Europe is now starting to invest more and more. And I'm not talking about the wind or solar. I'm talking about new things that are going to be invented. And this is the time they're going to do it because this war is pushing it.
0: It is truly remarkable, but the trends don't lie, do they?
1: No, the trend is your friend, as they used to say.
0: Are you confident that things will get better if the war ends?
1: Yes, absolutely. And again, we only put the facts in and the data. Here, this is from the Canadian. We cover the world, which that's not far from us. 71% of restaurants in Canada, declining profitability. In the Trends Journal that went out on this week, we quoted from Reuters about all the American big companies, food companies that are losing money. Where is it over here?
0: Closing stores and restaurants all over.
1: Yes, several U.S. restaurant chains they say, are losing sales. Many don't expect customers to feel relief anytime soon. Analysts expect restaurant chains will also show declining sales growth in upcoming earnings. Now, not only is that hurting the restaurant sales, it's bringing down their stocks.
0: The COVID hurt, but then they got hit with the other wallop, the war.
1: Yep. Wall Street forecasts reflect a darker mood. In April, nearly twice as many restaurant analysts cut profit forecasts for next quarter.
0: And what about bricks and mortar stores all closing?
1: Again, I know. That's what I'm saying. This thing is really hitting hard. It's hurting the average consumer. Again, we only go by the data here. 26% here. That was the other one. U.S. properties with foreclosure, almost 120,000 in the first quarter, up 26% from the same time last year.
0: We're going to come back in a moment with Gerald Celente and take phone calls. A couple of his books include The Trends Journal, which is a great one, and also Trends 2000, Trend Tracking. His website is trendsjournal.com, linked up at coasttocoastam.com. Back with your calls and Gerald Celente in just a moment on Coast to Coast AM.
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5: Mail order access to an abortion pill is being restored by the Supreme Court. For now, the High Court issued an emergency order Monday to give the justices more time to consider the issue. More from Tony Waterman.
6: The order from the Supreme Court allows pharmacy or mail order access without in-person doctor visits to continue for another week, as lawyers send arguments to the court. Manufacturers of mifepristone argue the drug is safe, but conservative states say mailing the drug weakens their abortion bans. Medication abortions using mifepristone now account for a majority of abortions in the U.S., blunting the impact of the overturning of Roe v. Wade in 2022. Since then, nearly half of all U.S. states have implemented bans or restrictions on the medical procedure. Tony Waterman, Washington.
5: President Trump claims the U.S. destroyed seven small Iranian boats. Earlier Monday, U.S. Central Command leader Admiral Brad Cooper said the military destroyed several vessels that fired on U.S. warships in the Strait of Hormuz. Former New York City Mayor Rudy Giuliani is in critical but stable condition, battling pneumonia. More from Mark Mayfield.
7: Giuliani was rushed to a South Florida hospital on Sunday with a severe respiratory issue that required a ventilator. His spokesman, Ted Goodman, says the 81-year-old is now breathing on his own and is being monitored as a precautionary measure. Goodman also says Giuliani was diagnosed with restrictive airway disease following his exposure to toxins at Ground Zero after the 9/11 terror attacks on America, adding complications to any respiratory issues. I'm Mark Mayfield.
5: Secretary of State Marco Rubio will take over for Caroline Leavitt as press secretary today. Leavitt is out on maternity leave to give birth to her second child. Rubio will host the first White House briefing without Leavitt. I'm Michael Kastner.
8: I'm Dan Watkins with a quick check of the stories trending on WBZ News Radio 1030. Following the tragic death of Massachusetts State Trooper Kevin Traynor, he was killed early Wednesday when his cruiser was struck by a wrong-way driver on Route 1 in Linfield. Governor Healey and state police leaders honoring the fallen trooper, saying his selflessness in trying to stop the driver saved countless others.
9: We lost a hero today. Kevin Traynor was a hero, and he was doing heroic work in the early hours this morning when this terrible tragedy befell us.
8: The driver of the other vehicle who also died has been identified as 50-year-old Hernan Marrero of Roslindale. The crash is under investigation. And Jeanette McCausland, the Wellesley mother charged with killing her two kids, was ordered held without bail after appearing in a Massachusetts courtroom Wednesday. I'm Dan Watkins.
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1: Jump aboard. This hour we'll take your calls with Gerald Celente as we talk about economic trends and trends in general when we come right back. 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

0: Welcome back, George Norrie, along with Gerald Celente. Gerald's website is linked up at coasttocoastam.com. As soon as they really get the Strait of Hormuz opened up, Gerald, what do you think happens?
1: Oh, you'll see the equity markets go up and oil prices go down. And again, we got to look at where, I mean, as we're speaking now, what's Brent crude like? A little bit over $100 a barrel. At the beginning of the year, it was $60 a barrel. And this is very important, by the way. What was going on, the reason why oil prices were so down was because OPEC Plus was pushing out more supply than demand, because a lot of those countries, Saudi Arabia, United Arab Emirates, another number of them, you know, the economies weren't doing great over there, so they were pushing out more supply than demand. That's what was bringing oil prices down before. And now, of course, you know, we're seeing a spike in it, but things were slowing down. So when this, if this war ends, it's going to be a big uplift for the economy, and it'll push things back up. The equity markets will keep rising, and consumer spending will go back up. Again, we only look at the poll data, and affordability continues to be the main financial challenge for U.S. households, with concerns about various costs outpacing all other financial worries. And that's the Gallup poll.
0: Let's go to the phones east of the Rockies. Gary is with us in Bangor, Maine. Welcome to the program. Hi, Gary.
2: All right, gentlemen, great show. And Mr. Celente, can I take a guess? You're from Arthur Avenue in the Bronx, because I'm an ex-Bronx boy, too. I left years ago. They surrendered the Bronx.
1: Not far from it. Allerton Avenue and Boston Post Road, right across from the White Castle hamburger, where it was 12 cents each.
2: And you graduated from Christopher Columbus High School?
1: No. We moved to Yonkers before I went to high school.
2: Okay.
1: My sister graduated Christopher Columbus.
2: All right. All right, guys. I just wanted to mention this because I think everybody talks about in these kind of terms. Oh, they don't want to mention this. They don't want to mention that. But what about us? Let's look at who's really backing Iran. I mean, come on, let's face it. Russia and China is backing them. And if you fast forward into Europe, there's a gentleman in Europe by the name of Tommy Robinson who's complaining, is mad about the invasion of Europe and London and England and Great Britain. And this guy does not get interviewed in the United States. That would be one of the biggest bonanza, great interviews of all time, ratings through the stratosphere. But nobody will touch Tommy Robinson because he brings up stopping legal immigration and deportations. So there is a third rail in politics and economics. And that's what I'm bringing up with Iran now. People talk about, like, in the 1980s. Listen, Reagan put that Iranian Navy on the bottom of the sea in 1988. And he also, people also have to look at, why are we worried about the straits over there? Iran is a bunch of cockroaches. They're so small. And this little area here is not being touched because they don't want to damage the oil wells and the oil refineries. That's the problem that's going on there. In America, we're just about the number one exporter of oil and gas. And they're even going to send a lot of that gas and oil over to Europe to make up the difference. So the American oil companies, multinationals, are making a lot of money off this. Our gas prices are going up, even though all the gas we're using right now has already been in the system, already been refined, already been taxed. What are they trying to do to the American people? I mean, you're not pulling the wool over my eyes. You got a guy like Tommy Robinson in Europe. And you got people over there in the Middle East who, the Straits of Hormuz, we're worried about that. They're worried about those oil refineries that are in Iran. They don't want to touch them, guys.
0: Your thoughts, Gerald?
1: I don't know. You know, I don't. Again, by the way, with the oil, you know, once upon a time, what we were producing in America wasn't exported. It was only used for the American people. And when you look, we're talking about other countries, and like Iran and other countries, Saudi Arabia, the oil is controlled by the government and not by corporations. Again, not saying good or bad, right or wrong. I'm saying what is. And once upon a time, American oil wasn't exported. It was consumed by the people. So if it was consumed by us and not exported, our prices would be a lot low. And talking about migration and immigration into Europe, when Obama overthrew the government of Gaddafi, there was the video that Gaddafi put out. He had made a deal with Europe that immigrants would not flood through Libya. Because, I mean, Libya is, what, a couple of inches away from Italy. And he made a deal with Berlusconi that immigration would not happen. And it didn't. And when they wiped out Gaddafi, that's when the immigration flooded into Europe. And what's also caused the immigration problem are the Syrian wars, again, brought to you by Obama, and the Afghan war that flooded people in, as well as the Iraq wars. But the biggest one was, talking about immigration, was when they got rid of Gaddafi. And people forget this, that Libya was the richest country in Africa. And again, as an American, I believe in the founding fathers. Again, as I said, I mentioned I launched Occupy Peace, and George Washington, a real man that fought, and said, don't get involved in this stuff. It's been going on for centuries, and we're not going to fix it. Our duty is to protect our nation. And by the way, Trump pulling out 5,000 troops out of
0: Germany.
1: Yeah, I say, close down the, what is it, how many hundreds of bases are there? Because several hundred military bases around the world, and bring them home and protect America. That's my belief. And, we're in, what, 80 countries? I mean, World War II ended a long time ago. This isn't, again, that's the way I believe in it. And I'm not saying, the motto of the Trends Journal, by the way, is think for yourself.
0: Gerald, what happened to Iraq once Saddam Hussein got overthrown?
1: It's still a mess. Again, one of the people, by the way, it was articles I published in the Trends Journal. His name is Phil Giraldi. Phil Giraldi was a top CIA guy, top of the top. He goes into George Bush's office and shows that there was proof that there were no weapons of mass destruction. This is a fact. And Bush told him to leave the office. And not only did, this is a top CIA guy of the Middle East. Not only did Giraldi leave the office, he quit the CIA.
0: Was it a ruse? Was it a ruse just to get Saddam?
1: Again, one of my sayings is, do you think the United States would have invaded Iraq, Syria, and Libya if their major export was broccoli?
0: No. Next up, let's go to Tom in La Jolla, California. Tom, welcome to the program.
3: Hi, George. I thank you and Tom Danheiser for accepting my call. And Gerald Celente, I always appreciate the information that you bring to the conversation, and I'm sure the audience does too.
1: Thank you.
3: I wanted to bring up foreign aid as a comment and then ask you a question. Specifically, foreign aid that we have given to two governments in the Middle East. One is the government of Israel. One is the government of Saudi Arabia. And for the record, I'm going to say that I love the people of Israel and I love the people of Saudi Arabia, but their governments are terrible. Okay, let me explain. Israel does not have a constitution. Most people are not aware of that. They disbanded, as far as I know, their Constitution Committee in 1951, most of the audience is younger than that. And Saudi Arabia is a monarchy, which is ruled by 4,000 princes and the king, that type of thing. Okay. And it gets even worse. I mean, Saudi Arabia still has harems. Harems are institutionalized prisons where women are incarcerated for the pleasure of the monarchy. Isn't that interesting? And yet, since World War II, we have given trillions, that's D as in Tennessee, trillions of dollars to these two terrible governments, the government of Israel, the government of Saudi Arabia. And, yeah. And, you know, my point of view, I ask here in La Jolla, I know many Israeli expatriates, and I know many Saudi Arabian expatriates who live here, who live side by side. Their kids date each other, you know, that type of thing. And I ask them, why live in the United States? And every last man, every last woman who's an expatriate from Israel in Saudi Arabia say, we love the Constitution. We love the First Amendment, the Second Amendment, the Fourth Amendment, the Fifth Amendment. You see what I mean? And the countries that they come from are non-constitutional. I often think that the next time the government of Israel or the government of Saudi Arabia says, hey, give us half a trillion dollars, that instead we should print out a copy of the Constitution and send it to Netanyahu of Israel, send it to Mohammed bin Salman of Saudi Arabia. And by the way, they understand, they're fluent in English. I mean, Netanyahu was educated in Cambridge here in the United States. And most of the leaders of the world, Kim Jong-un, his sister, were educated in Switzerland. English is a second language to them. Putin understands English. So if we mailed a copy of the Constitution, they could read it, they would understand it, that type of thing. So I was wondering if you would comment on foreign aid, which has bleeded our treasury of trillions of dollars since World War II. And, yeah, and the governments that we've handed this money to, they're terrible. They're non-constitutional. And yet their people love the United States because of the Constitution. Anyway, your comments, your thoughts, and again, I appreciate all of the trends, information you bring to the conversation, Gerald. Thank you.
1: Well, thank you. Again, as I mentioned, I launched a movement called Occupy Peace. And the foundation is to close the bases overseas, bring home the troops, and secure the homeland.

0: with king, queen, prince. I don't want to hear it, you know. So I'm totally opposed to our money going overseas. And again, you know, when Trump ran for office, you know, he promised to be a man of peace. And last February, he said he was going to cut the defense budget by $500 million. A half a trillion, excuse me.
1: It's gone
0: And now
1: up.
0: they want to increase it a half a trillion. You know, so again, I'm going back to what Dwight D. Eisenhower said. You know, we have to use this money not for defense, but really to build our nation back up. And this was the country that people all over the world wanted to come to. And it's not the situation anymore. And again, only by the data, you know, that I keep putting out is that how the middle class is shrinking. And we need to build it back. So I no more money to any countries. That's the way I feel about it.
1: Next up, let's go to Blake in Tyler, Texas. Go for it, Blake.
2: Hey, thanks, George. Hey, Gerald. I think 2 months is a little short on establishing a trend. We've had too much change in the parameters of how much military Iran does have. They're absolutely depleted to the point where they need to come to the table, and negotiations can save a lot of the oil that would transit through there. Yet, I remember when Obama had campaigned that oil would have to go up to $10 a gallon before the renewables would be able to take effect as an effective market. And $10 a gallon is that was 16 years ago said, and now it's 16 years later, and it's not even half that. So I think it's not enough pain to worry about concerning military capability of somebody who's going to control the whole Middle East if we allow them to do that. And then if they do build nuclear weapons, they won't hesitate to use them. They've already proven to have launchers that with the range that can get out to Diego Garcia in Germany and such. So I think it's a very dangerous situation, and if we wait on it might be a little pain at the pump, but if we wait on it too long, then if we allow them to reconstitute and rebuild, we'll find out what that ornery neighbor with all those weapons and ammunition that killed half his family that decided to say he was going to do the same to his neighbors, you know?
1: I don't think we'll allow Iran to rebuild, Gerald. Do you?
0: No, I don't think we will allow them to rebuild nuclear weapons. But again, you know, again, we only go by the data. This is from the, by the way, we've been writing about this for decades in the Trends Journal. We said if the United States and/or Israel go to war against Iran, you're going to see Brent crude spike to above $100 a barrel. And it's going to hurt the economy. And this is a very tough nation. They're not going to be defeated easily.
1: We're going to come back in a moment with Gerald Celente and take final phone calls. 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
10: American entrepreneur and media mogul Ted Turner has died at the age of 87. Correspondent Chris Clackham reports Turner built a sports and entertainment empire that included TBS and the Atlanta Braves, the Atlanta Hawks, and a pro wrestling company.
11: Turner's greatest innovation came in 1980 when he launched the cable news network, bringing 24-hour news to millions of viewers worldwide. By the mid-90s, Turner merged his empire with Time Warner.
10: That deal made Turner a billionaire. He was also a philanthropist, donating $1 billion to the United Nations Foundation. In recent years, he was contending with several health challenges. The mothers of those who serve in the military are being honored by President Trump and First Lady Melania Trump. They hosted a group of military mothers at the White House Wednesday to mark Mother's Day. The First Lady said today is the day the country holds the mothers of those who serve in the highest regard. Mother's Day is Sunday. That's politics. I'm Brad Siegel.
12: The climate must be perfect all the year. A law was made a distant moon ago here. July and August cannot be too hot.

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1: That was John F. Kennedy's favorite song, so much so he called his administration Camelot. Just a little history lesson for you. Just take that away. Next hour, Carol Obley joins us to talk about what's on the other side. And we'll be back in a moment with Gerald Celente and take final calls with him as well. This being Wednesday for you Art Bell friends, three more programs from the Art Bell Vault.
2: Yeah, we dug deep into that vault and we added some programs. So one from 2005, Art spoke to space enthusiast Robert Zimmerman as they discussed various space missions. And then there's a show from 2006, Art's guest was author John Hoag talking about prophecies of Nostradamus. So folks, this is classic audio. It's available to Coast Insiders on multiple platforms. It's really great audio. You got to take a listen, but you need to become an insider, George.
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1: 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Through the phone, you can sign up as well. And if you're in Canada, you can become a member. 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Now, here's something for you men and women to build up that testosterone.
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8: His name, Robert Diaguero. 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They've read about it in Ty Bollinger's book, Cancer Step Outside the Box. Now, how did you take it? 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What did you do?
9: Oh, the capsules.
8: Okay.
9: I started off taking it three times a day for the 6 days. But I'd say within the first week, week and a half, I noticed an amazing difference. 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They were gone. Absolutely gone. I'm just, my mind is blown on this stuff.
8: Well, would your wife corroborate your story? Usually that she would say, oh, honey, you're exaggerating, or no, you actually did recover that fast.
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9: That just freaked her out.
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0: And welcome back to Coast, George Norrie. Final questions with Gerald Celente as we talk about trends. Let's start with Bill in Oregon, truck driving there. Hey, Bill, go ahead.
1: Hey, George. Hey, Gerald. No, this is a great show. And, you know, before I was a truck driver in a former life, I was an analyst in that exact area, okay? I have a lot of knowledge about, you know, Southwest Asia and spent a lot of time in Iran, Iraq, you know, Saudi Arabia, Kuwait, you name it. But here's, with all my knowledge and $5.06, I can get 1 gallon of diesel fuel in the great state of Oregon. So basically, my knowledge is worthless because people aren't interested in the truth, Gerald. People aren't interested in the truth. So with you following trends, you know, I salute you for that. And, frankly, I believe you take the farthest person on the political right. I don't know, Steve Bannon. You pick someone on the left. I don't know, maybe Tom Hartman. You know what they have in common? They both want America to be isolationist. This is what we kind of all have in common now as Americans. So having said that, here's my question. BYD is the largest manufacturer of electric cars in China. Canada just cut a deal to sell BYD cars, to do business with BYD. I think Canada may be replacing the United States as the leader of the free world. Both Canada does not want that, and America does not want that. But secretly, that's what everybody's talking about. Canada, in other words, it doesn't matter what they want. They may become the leader of the free world, whether they want it or not. And the other thing that I think is very interesting is the UAE has pulled out of OPEC. No one's paying attention to that. The UAE is saying they no longer need to have an oil-based economy, as crazy as that is. All right. And so my question, Gerald, have you considered Canada replacing the United States? Are we taking the proper steps to be a secure isolationist nation, as many others are? And do you think that this UAE pulling out of OPEC is going to have some sort of long-term effects for the geopolitical situation in the future?
2: It's not going to make much of a difference. And as Canada leading, I don't see it happening. And again, we only look at things the way they are, not the way we want them to be. Again, we look at the trends. Thanks to Bill Clinton, remember he took our jobs out of here when he brought NAFTA, invented that one? Get the jobs out of here. Go to Mexico. You can make, you get a lot cheaper labor. You can make more money. And then now you're talking about China and BYD. Let's go back 25 years ago, before Bill Clinton allowed China to come into the World Trade Organization. China couldn't make, you know what they, you go back to when gold prices started spiking back in the late 1970s, they had about 1 billion people in China, a little less than 1 billion. The gross domestic product was about $148 billion. Today, depending on the numbers you're looking at, between 20 to 30 trillion. Now, who's going to lead the world? China. You mentioned BYD. Before Slick Willie brought them into the World Trade Organization, China didn't have the manufacturing, high tech, or heavy industry capabilities. But then, hey, go to China, get your products made. You get really cheap labor over there. Here's the deal. You got to open up your companies over there. You got to become a partner. You only could own 49% of the corporations. We own 51%. The Western nations gave China all the high tech and heavy industry technology they never had. And they're leading the world. They're leading the world in EVs. They're leading the world now. Oh, DeepSeek. Oh, little nothing of an F, nothing. Oh, let's go back to, again, Bill Clinton. 10% of Chinese 18-year-olds went to college back then. Now it's about 70%.
0: Yeah, and they're coming here. And they're coming here for college.
2: No, they're leaving here for college. They're not coming like they used to. They're going back to China more. And they're not taking courses in transgender studies over there. They're really learning a lot in AI. China's going to lead the world in AI. You're going to see a dot-com bust in America. These companies are taking over. DeepSeek, again, we only go by the data that's being, you know, that's coming out. And China's investing very, very heavily in these companies. They're putting their money into AI big, big time, and it's going to take over. And you could thank, again, these politicians that sold our nation out. You know, you mentioned before the Camelot. I just want to go back to that about RFK, JFK.
0: JFK.
2: Back in 1992, John Connally wanted to meet me. John Connally was the governor of Texas that sat in front of Kennedy that took the bullet in the back.
0: In 1963.
2: Yep. And now I'm going 1992 because my book, Trend Tracking, I had forecast that in 1992 there would be a new third party and someone like Ross Perot would be the candidate. And that's why Connally wanted to meet me. Now I'm going back, and this has to do with the economy and everything else. I have a photograph of me, John Connally, and his wife, Nellie, out in front of the book depository. Their first time back since the assassination.
0: Wow.
2: And another time, I don't want to waste till you go on to the whole story about, you know, on and on. And we're going back into the Anatole Hotel. And he said to me, I read your book, Trend Tracking. He says, it's a fine piece of work. And I know your heart's in the right place, but you don't have a clue what's going on. And neither do the American people. Because if they did, there'd be a revolution in this country.
0: Wow.
2: This is not only the John Connally that was the Democratic governor of Texas that took the bullet in the back. He became the Treasury Secretary under Richard Nixon that took us off the gold standard. This guy knew a lot. When Richard Nixon took us off the gold standard, that was the beginning of the end of this country. Everything, the inflation rates, everything was spiking before then, and a bad situation became much, much worse and kept getting worse. And so this is the John Connally that saw it from both sides. And again, as we said, you know, as I said to the gentleman before, yeah, this is an article from today's 7th, May 7th, Financial Times. China, quote, big fund vies to leading financing for DeepSeek at near $45 billion valuation. DeepSeek came out last January that nobody ever heard of. A Chinese AI company that said, no, we don't need $100 million to do this. We could do it for $6 million. China's going to lead the world in AI. I want to go back to Connally, by the way. I'm sitting across from him in the limousine, and I said, how you feeling? He said, not good. His hands were all splotched with red. He said, they got me on prednisone. They have adhesions in my lungs. You know, got shot in the back, right? I said to the guy that put the meeting on, John J. Hooker, I said, you know, Connally's going to pass away soon. He cried, Gerald, how can you say that? I said, I watched my dad die from being on prednisone. My father worked, may rest in peace, in the shipyards during World War II, and he had asbestos poisoning. I was in touch with Connally from that October to February, and he died in April.
0: How old was he at that time?
2: I don't know. But this is 1992. But I saw how bad he was. So anyway, going back to the biggest story, we need to support America. That's what I'm for. And I don't want my money going anywhere else. That's the way I believe it. And again, you know, I'm just saying we have to bring this country back to why everybody in this nation wanted, when we had manufacturing, when we had, again, you look at China leading the world in this stuff. Who the China? The AI is the future. They're leading in it. EVs, like them, hate them, they're leading in it. Clean energy, they're developing more and more. They're leading it.
0: With and our technology.
2: With our technology that Slick Willie Clinton gave them. Look at that, little clown boy from Arkansas. That wasn't worth a penny. What's he worth now? Oh, about $130 million. Oh, this is the guy that killed the Glass-Steagall Act? Oh, one after another. One after another. Oh, Obama, the other guy? Oh, when the dot-com bust, when the panic of 08 happened? What the banksters that, hey, you don't have a job, you're broke, you don't have any money? Oh, don't worry about it. Sign over here. You're deep in debt, you get a subprime mortgage? What did the Federal Reserve bail them out to? According to the Bard College, the leading institute of Bard College, $29 trillion to bail out the banksters. $29 trillion. We need to bring this country back to we the people. That's the way I see it.
0: Let's go to John in Wisconsin. Go for it, John.
3: Hello, George. Hello, Gerald. Several brief comments, please. I cannot articulate world events like Thomas from La Jolla and others do so well. However, I use a common sense approach to things. And I loved it when Gerald mentioned, let's bring home our troops from the 80 countries around the world. Let's fix our roads. Let's fix our infrastructure. And let's take care of our people. I will never understand why we try to change cultures that have been the same for thousands of years and will not change, or why we use trillions of our dollars enabling those cultures. And my final comment is, Gerald, I appreciate your wisdom, but more than anything else, I appreciate the main ingredient you have that most politicians and business people do not have, which is common sense. Thank you, Gerald. George, thank you for taking my call.
0: Thank you, John.
2: You know, briefly, you know, I was the assistant to the Secretary of the New York State Senate. I put on a brunch for Ronald Reagan when I was 30 years old for our board of directors. I've been with presidents, prime ministers, and princes. I was on the other side. And so I saw what it was. And politicians aren't my favorite cats, man. You know, it's there are very, very few of them that are real men. And when I quit, my best friend, Brian Donahue, whose wife became the lieutenant governor under Pataki in New York. And when I quit, they couldn't believe I said, I'm not going to suck my way up to get to the top. This isn't my trip. And so we need to bring this country back to we the people. We used to have a thing called representatives. They don't represent us. They represent the people that give them money. You know, and it's very few of them I admire. And Ron Paul being one of them, of course, and Massey, you know, he's a cat that speaks out. But it has to come back to we the people. And that's what we need to bring this country back to.
0: Let's go to Don in Alberta, Canada. Go for it, Don.
4: Hi, George. Hi, Gerald. Canada's pretty much already owned by China. Like our current Presidente got $250 million 2 weeks before he run for the current party in power. He brought 9 million of it into the party. If you go between Vancouver Island, Manitoba, Northern Saskatchewan, Northwest Territories, there's 125,000 Chinese troops, and they buy up mines. And then I know guys that work up there, and they say they're running around bases all the time. But there's also 9 to 14 Chinese police stations on Canadian soil, depending on who you want to believe, the regular media or the secondary media. Free energy, the world doesn't want free energy. The people may want the free energy, but the industrial complex will never let it happen.
0: Never at all. Gerald, stay in touch with us. Come on back again, all right, my friend?
2: 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And thank everybody for all the great questions, and I really appreciate being on. Thank you so much.
0: Gerald Celente, The Trends Journal. 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
5: Mail order access to an abortion pill is being restored by the Supreme Court. For now, the High Court issued an emergency order Monday to give the justices more time to consider the issue. More from Tony Waterman.
6: The order from the Supreme Court allows pharmacy or mail order access without in-person doctor visits to continue for another week, as lawyers send arguments to the court. Manufacturers of mifepristone argue the drug is safe, but conservative states say mailing the drug weakens their abortion bans. Medication abortions using mifepristone now account for a majority of abortions in the U.S., blunting the impact of the overturning of Roe v. Wade in 2022. Since then, nearly half of all U.S. states have implemented bans or restrictions on the medical procedure. Tony Waterman, Washington.
5: President Trump claims the U.S. destroyed seven small Iranian boats. Earlier Monday, U.S. Central Command leader Admiral Brad Cooper said the military destroyed several vessels that fired on U.S. warships in the Strait of Hormuz. Former New York City Mayor Rudy Giuliani is in critical but stable condition, battling pneumonia. More from Mark Mayfield.
7: Giuliani was rushed to a South Florida hospital on Sunday with a severe respiratory issue that required a ventilator. His spokesman, Ted Goodman, says the 81-year-old is now breathing on his own and is being monitored as a precautionary measure. Goodman also says Giuliani was diagnosed with restrictive airway disease following his exposure to toxins at Ground Zero after the 9/11 terror attacks on America, adding complications to any respiratory issues. I'm Mark Mayfield.
5: Secretary of State Marco Rubio will take over for Caroline Leavitt as press secretary today. Leavitt is out on maternity leave to give birth to her second child. Rubio will host the first White House briefing without Leavitt. I'm Michael Kastner.
8: I'm Dan Watkins with a quick check of the stories trending on WBZ News Radio 1030. Following the tragic death of Massachusetts State Trooper Kevin Traynor, he was killed early Wednesday when his cruiser was struck by a wrong-way driver on Route 1 in Linfield. Governor Healey and state police leaders honoring the fallen trooper, saying his selflessness in trying to stop the driver saved countless others.
9: We lost a hero today. Kevin Traynor was a hero, and he was doing heroic work in the early hours this morning when this terrible tragedy befell us.
8: The driver of the other vehicle who also died has been identified as 50-year-old Hernan Marrero of Roslindale. The crash is under investigation. And Jeanette McCausland, the Wellesley mother charged with killing her two kids, was ordered held without bail after appearing in a Massachusetts courtroom Wednesday. I'm Dan Watkins.
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1: Up next, medium Carol Obley back with us on Coast to Coast in her latest book, The Art of Sensing. 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

0: And welcome back to Coast, George Norrie with you, spiritual medium and author Carol Obley helps and has done readings for more than 16,000 groups and individuals for three decades. She also does grief support and teachings about the afterlife. Carol also regularly delivers specific practical guidance and readings about a wide variety of life issues, including relationships, business, and spirituality. Her latest book is called The Art of Sensing. Carol, welcome back. How have you been?
1: Good evening, George. Doing well. Thank you.
0: How did you get involved in mediumship?
1: I was running a business, and I've written about this in my books, actually. It burned to the ground, and I was left really directionless in life, had no clue what I was going to do after losing this business. And by a series of synchronicities, I came onto the pathway by a lovely soul who's no longer with us. It was a friend of mine, actually killed in a car wreck on her way to my house.
0: Oh.
1: So it was quite devastating. But she was a catalyst for me. And I'm sure many listeners know about things, maybe not with mediumship, but catalysts of different people and events in their lives. And that's exactly what happened to me.
0: Grief is not easy, Carol.
1: It sure isn't. It's something we all share, though. We're all going to lose someone, a person, or perhaps a beloved pet at some time in our life. And people have to understand that grief is a normal human reaction to loss. And how we navigate through that depends upon our own spiritual consciousness. And that's part of what I feel that my purpose is to help people understand to not be afraid and to know that the bond of love, and I'm sure many other mediums have discussed this too, but that bond of love is eternal and it's never destroyed through death.
0: What did you learn about the death situation that you didn't know before you got into this?
1: I had no idea what happened to us, the real us, meaning our soul, after we left this physical plane. I grew up in traditional religion and was told, well, we go to heaven and maybe we sit on the clouds and play harps with angels.
0: Yeah.
1: And I believed that, for a while, for a long time, until I started reading, like many people, I started with the writings and the readings of Edgar Cayce. And from there, I read voluminously to discover, I couldn't get enough, George. I had this unquenchable thirst for metaphysics and the paranormal. And even as a child, I had that. So then in my 30s, that's when that business burned and I, became very interested after I got to a metaphysical center that my friend, the Catalyst, took me to. And so I read everything that I could get my hands on. And I'm dating myself with this one. I listened to a lot of cassette tapes of different spiritual teachers, and of course meditation, and sitting with the group in meditation and shared visions that we would have. And so everything really took off from there, and it completely, completely transformed me. When I look back on the person that I was before starting this work, it's like another lifetime. I was completely different, completely lost in life. And stepping onto this pathway was hugely transformative for me.
0: Since you've been doing it, do you have any regrets?
1: Yeah, that I didn't start sooner. That's about the only regret that I have. But in the interest of being transparent, which I always am in every, all media and my books and, you know, when I work with clients, I've wanted to quit many times. I became discouraged that, you know, through my personal development of mediumship. And it's a long road. It's a very long road. And you cannot take a weekend workshop and, you know, hang out a sign that you're a professional medium. And so I went through a lot of training, and a lot of training was on the job, so to speak. And I would become very discouraged. And if it weren't for a particularly good friend that I have, I would have quit a long time ago. But she encouraged me.
0: Were you too hard on yourself?
1: I believe so. I believe that's accurate. I also expected that just, you know, right away I would be seeing things through clairvoyance and, you know, knowing everything immediately when I sat down with an individual. I did open very quickly, though, by taking training at a place called Delphi, and that's near Atlanta, Georgia. And within a week's time, I could sit with strangers and tell them things about themselves. We were tested before we left. I could tell them things about themselves that I would have no way of knowing. Now, mediumship, or connection with souls who have left the physical realm, was not immediate for me. I was, you know, doing things like the big two, relationships and work. And that's how I really started. And using the tarot, the 78 card deck of images by Pamela Coleman Smith, who is an excellent artist, that really helped me open up as well. The images really spoke to me. And I had a strange phenomenon, George, when I started that. I would look at a card, and then, of course, the cards all have meanings. But I would start to receive impressions about the person I was reading, you know, the recipient of the reading, about their loved ones who were deceased. And, wow. You know, that's one of the ways that this whole phenomena opened up for me.
0: Were you a medium prior to that, or this is what got you into that?
1: Oh, I've been a medium and before this lifetime. I'm pretty convinced of that. One of the places for me personally was in Egypt. You know, I've had regression, and I went back. Some of the lifetimes were not pleasant because there was persecution. I was born with the ability. I've also studied, my birth chart. I've studied many years of astrology, particularly karmic astrology or the soul's journey, in the physical plane. And so I you can see right in my natal chart that I was born with a predisposition, to be highly sensitive.
0: I think it's chapter 2 of your book, I'm Still With You, Death, A Beginning. You talk about the soul experience after death. Explain to us, if you can, Carol, what the soul really is.
1: You know, I'm going to give you a shortened, condensed version of that. The soul is spirit. You can call that anything you want. You can call it the divine. You can call it God. Whatever term you give it, it's all the same energy. And the soul is an individuated form of God. And so being that, the soul has that power of spirit, of God. And it takes a while for us to detach from, you know, the rational part of us, the physical brain, which to me is a step down unit. It's not really has no power on its own, our physical mind. But the soul is that. The soul is divine. And that is why the soul will never perish. It is eternal. And it's, you know, the consciousness of that high frequency that we call God.
0: When this was all put together, spiritually, what was the rationale for the spirit world and the physical world? Two different things.
1: George, you always ask me very interesting questions.
0: I do.
1: You let them arise organically, which is the way I love to do interviews. So when you put things together, I mean, you know, the plane of the spirit world is right here. I always tell people that. I've talked about that many times. It's not a place. And by the way, there are many, many levels to it. Those who are familiar with the Christian Bible remember Christ saying, in my Father's house, there are many mansions. What I believe he was referring to there, and other people believe, was the various levels of the spirit world. Now, the closer in density or frequency or vibration that you come to the earth, the less light there is. And I mean, really physical light. And that is, those planes are relatively dense in comparison to the higher planes. And the higher up that you go in terms of frequency, which is also consciousness, the more light there is. And there are beings who exist on those levels. And the important thing to remember too is that we can't really go above the level of our own consciousness. Those above us can descend, they can come into our level of consciousness, but it's impossible for us to go to the higher levels because we're not matching that in frequency.
0: Have you ever gotten to a situation, Carol, where someone is soulless?
1: I see that, particularly on social media, of all things. What a surprise, right?
0: Yeah.
1: I see that a lot. And I mean, I observe it. And have I spoken to anybody who I feel is absolutely soulless? I would have to say probably no, but I have observed it and I see that it's much more prevalent today in our world than before.
0: So the soulless people do exist.
1: Well, I mean, you can say that the soul is there. The soul is always present because that's what animates the body. If you take the soul out of the body, what do you have? You have death. So it's not that the soul is not there, but there's a very high level of disconnect by choice from the consciousness of the soul. And that's a difference. So it's present, but the individual has chosen to disconnect from that consciousness.
0: And it's remarkable how it all functions, isn't it?
1: It blows me away every day.
0: Does any of it scare you?
1: Yes, but not to the point where I'm

0: 3 decades of doing readings for people. The soul chooses the personality prior to coming here. And so you might ask, why? Because the soul needs to advance itself through the personality. And the mistake that we make as human beings is that we tend to elevate the personality above the soul. And we make the soul a servant, so to speak, of the personality, when really it should be the opposite. So the personality is not bad whatsoever. It's very much needed. But upon death, the personality dissolves. So, you know, why then, you know, when I'm doing a reading, am I able to sense the personality that that soul had? Because when that soul returns, it lowers its consciousness to be able to blend with me as a medium, I become aware of the totality or the complete repertoire of that soul's consciousness. But it's not all at once. It's sort of drop by drop. And that's how mediumship occurs.
1: But does the soul create the personality of the individual?
0: I would say yes. It's given a selection. Are we going to choose this particular personality? You know, say one that's happy and jubilant and joyful, or are we going to choose one that may have a bit of a predisposition to something like depression or maybe a mental illness? Why would anyone choose that? Well, you know, something relatively painful or distressing, we wouldn't on a conscious level. But the soul's perspective and awareness is radically different than the personalities and the rational brain. So we get to choose that. And the reason for that is to advance spiritually. That's the only reason that we're here. Here, meaning in the physical realm.
1: We shall be back in a moment with Carol Obley and continue this incredible discussion. Her latest book is called The Art of Sensing. 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
1: We're talking with Carol Obley about The Other Side and Souls. 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

0: And welcome back to Coast. George Norrie with you, Kira Lobley with us as we talk about mediumship and the soul. What would you prefer, to deal with mediumship or the soul, Carol?
1: You mean in our conversation, or do you mean in general?
0: In general, in your life.
1: Mediumship. Yeah, I think it's really important. I never use the word gifted, and you won't see it on my website, and I don't refer to myself as that because I'm always cognizant of arrogance or ego entering into the work, and then it's done. So this is what I'm supposed to be doing this time, but that doesn't make me any different or superior to anybody else. We all have the, that's what we all share, by the way, is to find that calling within us and express it to the best of our ability. And that can be anything, whether you're an artist or an accountant or a broadcaster. That's what we need to do, is to find what makes me feel alive. What makes me feel passionate? What would I do all day long, even if I didn't get paid for it? And that's what we share, is to find that expression of the divine that's coming from within us.
0: In mediumship, do you communicate with the soul?
1: Yes. You see, how mediumship works is there's a blending that has to occur. And I've spoken to this many times. It can't occur unless that happens. What do I mean? Well, that soul in the spirit world has to blend consciousness-wise with my consciousness, in order for the impressions and the communication to be there. So it's sort of like, you know, turning the radio on, turning the television on, or whatever. That frequency has to be there, and we have to connect with it in order for the communication to take place. So people sometimes ask, well, you know, does spirit just blend with you without you asking for that to happen? And the answer to that is yes. I've had that happen many times. One of the things I've taken to do lately is, before I do a group, I do a good many galleries, or, you know, group mediumship. Sometimes, not all the time, but sometimes I will sit with a piece of paper and a pen, and not knowing who's at that group, and ask somebody to come who's connected to a person in that group, somebody from the spirit world, and I will write down on that paper what I, you know, the specific communication, identifying evidence of that person's identity and what they want to say to the individual. That has developed from a huge surrender on my part, and that's trust that the information I'm receiving is accurate. So do they connect prior to a reading? Sometimes, yes.
0: How can we communicate with our own spirit or soul?
1: Through the faculty of intuition. Because intuition is the voice. This, we've all heard this expression, you know, the well-worn expression, the still small voice. Well, that's the voice of the individual's soul that's speaking directly to them. Now, recognizing that takes a little bit of practice. But once we recognize it, we're able to really improve the quality of our life. And we're able to avoid a lot of suffering. You know, suffering is the number one thing. Now, whatever form that might take, that I would say, you know, almost all of us want to want to transcend. We don't, suffering is not pleasant. And it's necessary sometimes. Most of us have suffered in one way or another, whatever that might be. But listening to the soul and its guidance can help us reduce that suffering and lead us onto a pathway that is much more comfortable than being on the pathway of suffering.
0: Does one have to be particularly spiritual or religious to deal with the soul?
1: No. That's the great common denominator that we all share, is that we have equal access. That's why, as I mentioned earlier, I do not use the word gifted. I happen to be a person who, has really, really worked at opening up these inner senses, clairvoyance, clairaudience, clairsentience. So everybody has those. Most people, and I'm sure a lot of your listeners will recognize that when they go to sleep at night, sometimes, their dreams are very real in that they're using those inner senses. And that's that higher plane of the soul's communication. You wake up from a dream and you go, wow, that just was so astonishing that it felt like I was really there. Well, in a sense, we are there because we're navigating using that higher perception that, yes, it's present when we're in a waking consciousness, but it's really active when we're sleeping, when we're detached from the rational mind.
0: How easy is it for us to learn how to deal with the soul?
1: Well, it takes trust. And that is something that I believe does not come easily to most human beings who don't have a spiritual awareness. If you don't have a spiritual awareness and you think that you're going to, to navigate through life just using your mind, you're going to miss a lot of this. And you're not going to understand how the soul really operates because it operates in a completely different fashion than our rational mind. It operates in an unlimited perspective, knowing the future. I had that happen not long ago. Right before we did what we are doing in Iran, for example, I fell asleep and I was standing at a very large picture window. And when I looked out of this window, which was panoramic, I could see all around me. I saw the war before it actually transpired. And that's not a unique phenomenon. I've talked to many, many people who have precognizance or knowing things before they actually occur.
0: What creates that, Carol? That ability?
1: Well, it's a natural ability. But unless we really embrace it and allow it, we can shut it down through fear. Many clients that I've talked to over the years will say, I feel like I have intuitive ability, but I'm getting things when I sleep. I see someone's death, or I see someone getting into an accident, or some other catastrophe that might arise. And I don't want to know that stuff. And so, it's a natural faculty. That's why I say that we have these faculties. Not everybody is called to the pathway of mediumship. I do not believe that. I am from the school that you are born with the ability and you have to develop it and be trained in it. I do not believe everybody can be a medium. I can probably run half a mile, but am I to be a world-class athlete? No, I don't think so. Or be a musician because I can, play a little tune on the piano. So I believe that we have that formed before we come here. The soul has an intent. And depending upon what that intent is, we're going to develop what we need to let that soul sort of radiate through what we're doing here in the physical world.
0: Tell us about the latest book, The Art of Sensing.
1: The Art of Sensing is a book about following your soul through challenging times. And I actually had the inspiration for this book, like all of my books. I woke up one morning and there it was. You can't force it. And it's to help people understand that you don't have to live in chaos. Right now, I mean, collectively, we're in a lot of upheaval. Sure. Everybody knows that. There's a lot of fear. There's a lot of confusion. And I actually wrote this book prior to all of this, occurring. So I'm very grateful, that I was given that inspiration by Spirit to write this to help people know there's a different way. There's a different way to navigate, to go through life. And it's chapters on how to do that. And there's also a very important chapter on the stages of, it's called the bridge. And there's three distinct stages of spiritual transforming our spiritual identity. And I think it's important that people understand that so that they don't fear change. We get that feeling, I'm being called in a different direction. Now what do I do? How do I know that? How do I recognize the signs? How do I know to, I'm in the wrong job, for example? And so I clearly give those so that people can navigate them more smoothly and actually recognize them when they arise.
0: Carol, what creates evil within an individual?
1: A conscious choice to disconnect from the awareness of the soul. Do I believe that there is choice? Absolutely. In fact, in the book before, The Art of Sensing, called The Wisdom from the Spirit World, I list, there are 10 lessons in there that I've learned from talking to the spirit world. And one of them is the power of choice determines the quality of our life. And, we make choices. We make a lot of choices every single day. So making a choice to disconnect from that is something that we do. I do not believe that people are really born inherently evil. I do not see evidence of that. And I believe that at some point a choice is made to go down that road.
0: Something happens to them, doesn't it?
1: It does. And, I'm a huge aficionado of forensics and, real life crime. I mean, I watched the Forensic Files, and I've always been interested in UFOs and, the evidence for that. And since I was a little kid, I've been into that. And, so there's a lot of things we just don't know. But we make a choice to investigate it. And I believe that, if there are in fact aliens, which I believe there definitely are, I do not feel that they're not evil. I believe that they have a higher consciousness than we do.
0: They probably
1: As
0: evolved.
1: do.
0: You would assume they're not evil, but you never know. They could be like that Twilight Zone movie to serve man, where they come and grab us
1: Oh,
0: and cook us.
1: the Kenemets.
0: That's right.
1: That's the name of the race of aliens in To Serve Man. One of my favorite episodes, but I love them all. One of the things about crime is too, that is a choice. People who decide to commit crimes, that is a conscious choice.
0: Carol, we're going to come back in a moment and take calls with you. Questions for Carol Obley about the other side. If you want a reading, ask her a specific question, non-medical, non-legal. We'll be back in a moment on Coast to Coast AM.
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5: Mail order access to an abortion pill is being restored by the Supreme Court. For now, the High Court issued an emergency order Monday to give the justices more time to consider the issue. More from Tony Waterman.
6: The order from the Supreme Court allows pharmacy or mail order access without in-person doctor visits to continue for another week as lawyers send arguments to the court. Manufacturers of mifepristone argue the drug is safe, but conservative states say mailing the drug weakens their abortion bans. Medication abortions using mifepristone now account for a majority of abortions in the U.S., blunting the impact of the overturning of Roe v. Wade in 2022. Since then, nearly half of all U.S. states have implemented bans or restrictions on the medical procedure. Tony Waterman, Washington.
5: President Trump claims the U.S. destroyed seven small Iranian boats. Earlier Monday, U.S. Central Command leader Admiral Brad Cooper said the military destroyed several vessels that fired on U.S. warships in the Strait of Hormuz. Former New York City Mayor Rudy Giuliani is in critical but stable condition, battling pneumonia. More from Mark Mayfield.
7: Giuliani was rushed to a South Florida hospital on Sunday with a severe respiratory issue that required a ventilator. His spokesman, Ted Goodman, says the 81-year-old is now breathing on his own and is being monitored as a precautionary measure. Goodman also says Giuliani was diagnosed with restrictive airway disease following his exposure to toxins at Ground Zero after the 9/11 terror attacks on America, adding complications to any respiratory issues. I'm Mark Mayfield.
5: Secretary of State Marco Rubio will take over for Caroline Leavitt as press secretary today. Leavitt is out on maternity leave to give birth to her second child. Rubio will host the first White House briefing without Leavitt. I'm Michael Kastner.
8: I'm Dan Watkins with a quick check of the stories trending on WBZ News Radio 1030. Following the tragic death of Massachusetts State Trooper Kevin Traynor, he was killed early Wednesday when his cruiser was struck by a wrong-way driver on Route 1 in Linfield. Governor Healey and state police leaders honoring the fallen trooper, saying his selflessness in trying to stop the driver saved countless others.
9: We lost a hero today, Kevin Traynor. was a hero, and he was doing heroic work in the early hours this morning when this terrible tragedy befell us.
8: The driver of the other vehicle who also died has been identified as 50-year-old Hernan Marrero of Roslindale. The crash is under investigation. And Jeanette McCausland, the Wellesley mother charged with killing her two kids, was ordered held without bail after appearing in a Massachusetts courtroom Wednesday. I'm Dan Watkins.
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1: We're talking with spiritual medium Carol Obley here on Coast to Coast. We'll take your calls with her this hour. 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

0: And welcome back, George Norrie, along with Carol Obley, as we talk about the spirit world. Carol, have you ever met a spirit or a soul you didn't like?
1: No.
0: That's good.
1: Yeah. You know, I've been asked from time to time, are there bad, put that in quotes, bad souls that come through? And the answer to that is no. The reason they even partake in the communication is for purposes of healing. You see, we can't move forward when we have unfinished business. And in my third book, Soul to Soul Connections, I write all about that. That whole book is about people who have unfinished business with people who are deceased. And the remarkable communication that's come from the spirit world to help their loved ones here heal. But at the same time, it's important to know that they heal too. So it's sort of like, you know, if you leave a part of your life unfinished and, you know, it keeps nagging at you and nagging, and you know that you can't really move forward with other things in your life until you address that. Well, that's what it's like if we leave unfinished business when we die.
0: What would you say is the greatest misconception about the spirit world that we have?
1: Some people believe it's not possible to communicate, that we're separate from the spirit world. And that it's a place, you know, and really it's not a place. In no way am I being disparaging of religion, but I think religion can create a lot of fear around, he's dead now, so, you know, you won't be hearing from him anymore or whatever. And that's just not true. That's not the case. So that's a very interesting question, George. I never really thought about that, but in the spur of the moment, I would have to say, yeah, it's people who are fearful of it or they misunderstand it. That's all in the same pot.
0: What do you think of the theory possibility, Carol, that religions created heaven and hell to keep us in line?
1: Well, that's absolutely true. And it's very different. The spirit world is not, when we leave here, it's not a place that we need to be afraid of. And, you know, that's an overlooked value of mediumship, I believe. People think, well, you know, it's because I want to hear from my mom or dad or brother or whoever. But really, a very valid part of mediumship is the recipient truly understanding, and I mean in their heart, not in their head, that I too am an eternal soul and that I will go on after I leave here. And in fact, that's the most common message that I've ever delivered is I go on. Don't talk about me as if I'm dead. I'm not dead. I'm conscious. I go on here.
0: Well, last hour we played that Celine Dion song, My Heart Will Go On, and that's true, isn't it?
1: I love that. That was so beautiful. I was sitting here almost tearing up. Yes. Yeah. And see, the thing also that I've discovered after numerous communications is that when someone dies, they make transition. We know that. The soul is transitioning from the physical body. But we also, as a loved one or a friend, we transition too, because, you know, the relationship changes and We can be grateful that we had those experiences with that soul. And, we sort of assess our life. I know that that's a process that I've gone through. I've lost both parents and friends and other relatives. So, we tend to think back on what was the nature of my relationship with that person, and certain things stand out to us, and we might change our own behavior. We might change things about our own life when we lose somebody. So it's a two-way thing there. We also, as a survivor here in the physical world, we transition also.
0: Let's go to the phones. They're lining up for you. We'll start with our wild card line. Dee is with us in the state of Florida. Hello, Dee.
2: Hey, George. Hi, Carol. Thank you. So interesting. You always are, Carol. And George,
1: thank you
2: for the show. Thank you very much. Carol, I've been on a path for 4 years. It was just taking care of everybody, and everything is taken care of. And it's like the bottom fell out of my life. I don't know where I'm headed next now, because I've done everything for everyone. With no regrets, that's just me, and I'm happy to do so. But I'm trying to figure out why I feel like I'm stuck in concrete, and I don't know how to move forward and what I'm going to do next.
1: I understand. That's because you're from the soul group of caregivers. In The Art of Sensing, I wrote a chapter on different soul groups based on how they're expressing spirit. So you're from that group of caregivers. And so a lot of times what I've observed is that when people like you or someone passes eventually that they were caring for, there's a big hole in their life, of the caregiver's life. But now what do I do? This was my life. And so it's up to you to fill that. And there are other directions that you can go into. By the way, I sense you would be very well received and get a lot of gratification from working or volunteering in something like a hospice. Now, that's not always what we think it is, that we're going to be depressed and down from doing that. There are people that in hospice that are still very cognizant, and they just need someone to sit there and listen. They want to talk about their lives. So I believe volunteering would be a really good option for you. Pay attention to where you're led, what your intuition is pulling you towards.
0: Carol, when you tap into D's soul, is that what you're getting into in order to come up with this?
1: Well, yes, because the expression of how the soul desires to express itself, in her case, it's through the act of caregiving, taking care of people. It could be raising a family. It could be taking care of your mom and dad if they're ill. People who rescue animals are in the caregiver group as well. So the soul speaks. It's oftentimes the soul speaks through demonstration. What are we drawn to? What do we feel that we feel gratified? We receive gratification from doing that. And that is the soul. That is the soul speaking. Mm-hmm.
0: Let's go west of the Rockies. Dinesh is with us in the state of Washington. Hi there, Dinesh.
3: Yeah, hi there. Thank you for taking my call.
0: Sure.
3: Carol, I was wondering if you could give me a reading in regards to my finances. I need to make money. I have a few options, but so far I also feel kind of stuck like this previous caller. Do you see something for me?
1: Yeah, first off, I feel your qualities very, very strongly. There's a strong determination with you. There is a lot of intelligence as far as your rational mind. And I would say also there is an exquisite sensitivity to you, Dinesh, that is begging to serve. And so I really sense with you a calling into working directly with people. In other words, not behind a desk somewhere hidden from view. That is you. And you've done that in multiple other lifetimes, looking at your Akashic, which is the soul's book of life. So anything in the human services field, perhaps medical, I'm leaning more towards, though, something in which you have direct contact with people, you know, that you can work directly with people, even the elderly, I would say, or children.
3: I have a degree in psychotherapy, but I haven't used it. But I'm interested in past lives like you, and astrology. But trying to make money that way, I'm not so sure how successful that will be.
1: Well, it takes a long time. I mean, I'm very honest when I talk about this because it does. It takes a long time to set up a practice in something like mediumship or astrology. I would suggest to you to network a little bit, and I don't mean go into a bunch of business meetings, but I'm feeling that there's going to be some intervention from people that you know, and that's very valuable. You never know when you talk to people and say, you know, just what you said when you came onto the program with George, you said, you know, what, I feel like I'm stuck, what should I do? Be honest and transparent with people and just say that. And I believe there's going to be several opportunities quite soon for you. And I want you to be open to them, because if we sort of dismiss things, then that's how we miss opportunity. So you have a lot to offer. You're an incredible individual. So it's simply a matter of being there when that door opens. Talk to people. Tell them what you're looking for.
0: Carol, does the soul help us? Does it know that we might be in anguish or something like that, and it bails us out?
1: Well, that's an intriguing question. I believe so, because the soul desires to be seen. And I don't mean that, I'm not speaking in an ego sense, like everyone look at me type thing.
0: Right.
1: But it desires to be seen in its capabilities. You know, that's why I have such a passion for animals. They're uninhibited. They, you know, a dog wiggles when whether you're gone an hour or 10 days, you know, it's expressing that love. And that's what the soul really desires to do, is to express. That's what we all have in common, is the expression of that divine part of self. And so I believe, yes, it says, go this way. It whispers to us, go this way. And we have to pay attention to that.
0: Let's go to

0: Good morning, George and Carol. I just have one opinion I'm going to throw out there. Okay, if people pass over, is it possible, in my belief, is that their souls are kind of confused and they really don't want to admit the fact that they are passed over, and so they're wandering. And my question to you is, and I like the last caller's comment, too, because I have these vivid dreams of strangers I don't even know, and also family members that try to reach out, but I'm not on the same spiritual plane of existence to reach out to them. They're always repeating their life because I don't think they want to believe they're passed over yet. And I'm wondering, can the soul be confused? That's my question. Thank you for taking my call.
1: Yeah, that's an excellent question. And you see, that's one of the values of preparing for transition that we call death. The less fear that we have, and the greater the knowledge that we have that there is an afterlife, that we do go on, that's when we're going to avoid that confusion upon passing. And James was absolutely correct that, yes, sometimes there are people, if you have no knowledge that there is an afterlife and that you're going to go on, you can wander around for, there's no time. this is the only place which is artificial anyway, as far as the construct of time. So does that happen? Yes, it can happen. And you have to understand too that the spirit world, or the astral plane, it's also called, is a plane of thought, because all thought precedes manifestation here. There's nothing here on the physical plane that wasn't first a thought. Even nature was a thought of the divine, the creation of trees and grass and flowers and everything here. So the better prepared we are knowing about the spirit world, the less we're going to be lost when we go there.
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1: On our next Coast to Coast program, investigator Mark Shaw joins us to talk about the disappearance of 84-year-old Nancy Guthrie. It's been more than 3 months. We're going to get into that. Hopefully, we'll get some serious information to law enforcement after the program. And then later on, Michael Zigarelli joins us to talk about evidence for heaven right here on Coast to Coast. And we'll be back in a moment with Carol Obley and take final calls with her as well. Beyond Belief, that's our television show, and we want you to sign up to watch the episode.
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0: And welcome back, George Norrie, along with Carol Obley and your final calls. Carol, is there anything differently you would do now that you didn't know about before when dealing with the soul?
1: Yeah, it's called surrender.
0: Explain that.
1: Well, you know, our mind and our personality, we want to be in control, and, you know, we want to be in control of our life. And sometimes I talk to a lot of people who want to think they can control other people. So that's impossible. I've learned that surrender to what is, or, you know, the current circumstance doesn't mean that we're necessarily happy with it. That is probably the best way to go as far as entering into listening internally to the guidance of the soul. And that may come, you know, in different ways. So, you know, it might be a person appears. It might be that we're drawn to a certain place. It might be that we get a dream. You know, these are all things callers have said too, and talked about. So surrender is, you know, stopping trying to resist what the soul wants us to do.
0: Do you find that religions are all pretty similar when they deal with the soul?
1: I believe so, because I would say I don't know of any religion that doesn't talk about the soul as being part of, you know, part of God or part of spirit. Now, the difference, I believe, metaphysically versus or spiritually versus religion is that those of us who are, you know, practice metaphysics believe that the soul is God. You know, that it's not separate. A God is not separate from us. It is within us. It is not a separate entity. We are not lowly, you know, sinners who, you know, have to beg for forgiveness. We believe that the soul is an inherent part of God, and that we are therefore, we are a spark of that, each one of us. I don't care what you're doing for a living, who you are, what gender, you know, color, it doesn't matter. Underneath that, and that includes animals, that is all part of the totality of what we call God.
0: Let's go back to the phones. Suzanne's with us in Minneapolis to get us started. Hi, Suze. Go ahead.
2: Hi, George. Hi, Carol. I was wondering if you saw me moving, and if so, where?
0: Moving and where, Carol?
1: Well, I feel like there might be a delay as far as this year. Could be early next year or springtime of next year. And I want to put you probably mid to eastern United States.
0: What do you think of that, Suze?
2: Mid to eastern? What does that mean? Is that like, I don't know where that is.
1: Well, where are you living now?
0: She's in Minneapolis.
2: In Minneapolis, yeah.
1: Okay. One of the Midwestern states, but I really want to put you even more eastern than that. So not necessarily New York City. And have you ever Georgia or something like that? But really, you know, that's

0: sort of a question. I don't feel what I'm trying to say to you is I don't feel that there's a I must move to this particular location. There are certain people I've done readings for that they absolutely need to go there because there's a karmic reason for them to be there. But I don't feel that with you. So what it really boils down to is a matter of choice. But I think this will occur for you. I'm pretty certain of that as far as the move.
1: All right, great. Thank you. Next up, Cornelius is with us in Louisiana. Hello there, Mr. White.
2: Boy, I thought you were going to call me the devil, George. How y'all doing there?
1: I was contemplating it. I was thinking about that.
2: Hey, George, I was praying for Sue from Minneapolis to call in because she's our medium for the show and everything. Our caller from Minneapolis, the medium. So, George, I was talking to Tommy, and this is a good thing, and I want you to run with it. Have a 2-minute warning, and other give the callers 2 minutes and the guests 2 minutes, and then that way you can get as many calls as you can in. But my question for you, Miss Carol, and I believe in the Bible and everything, and George is bringing up the question to you about heaven and hell, and I see you don't, I don't think you believe in the devil or heaven or hell, and that we all go to a good place, but I think of Hitler and the Holocaust and all these people that murdered people. We had a, and George has brought it out, that news story with this PTSD army guy in Shreveport killed all his family members and shot his wife and girlfriend. And I just see that as somebody being possessed by evil or the devil or demons or whatever like that. So my question for you, do you believe to me, are we in the end times, and do you see AI as being the Antichrist intelligence? God bless you, George, and God bless America.
1: AI being artificial intelligence, Carol.
0: Yeah, I'm really personally concerned about it because I'm an author, and there's so much writing out there already, and we're not even into this thing fully at all. AI. So authenticity to me is really, really important. And I see a lot of writing. It's beautiful writing, but it's not, it's artificially generated. And get this, George, I even saw somebody who was claiming that you can communicate with the spirit world through AI. And that is absolutely not true because when you're doing mediumship, you're communicating with a living soul, not a machine.
1: It would
0: So is
1: probably
0: that
1: be phony, right?
0: absolutely, yeah. And as far as Hitler, oh yes, in no way am I saying there aren't low levels of the spirit world. There absolutely are. People like Hitler, I don't know, criminals. Jeffrey Dahmer, whoever you can think of that we look at as pure evil, those realms are very dark, and those souls cannot ascend until they ask for help. They can't just automatically, go, well, I think I'm going now to the higher planes or whatever. That has to be earned. So you might call it hell. It's very dark, and actually, it's ugly. It's an ugly, comparatively to the higher mid to higher realms. The lower realms are relatively ugly in their appearance, and they're dark.
1: Two Brits wrote a book called The Projections of the Astral Body a long time ago, Sylvan Muldoon and Heyward Carrington. And they reported that there were various levels, as you just pointed out, in the afterlife that you go through to get to the higher level. And they said you don't want to wait and stop at the low levels. You want to get out of there and get out of there fast. What do you think of that, Carol?
0: I would agree, but it is only possible to get out of those levels by asking the helping souls, spirit guides, if you want to call them that. I think that term, those terms have been overused. But the helping spirits that are there. But it has to be a matter of choice. You see, this thing called free will is always in operation. That's why, you know, I can never guarantee in a mediumship communication that someone's person is going to come through, because that soul still possesses free will. And it's the same when we die. You can stay in that ugly, dark place, you know, for eternity if you so choose. And there are certain souls who choose that, and they build a prison there out of their own thoughts. That's what keeps them trapped, are their own thoughts and beliefs. Beliefs are a big one too. So yeah, you have to want to do that. You have to make a choice to ascend.
1: Let's go to first-time caller Lynn in Redding, California. Lynn, go for it.
3: Hi, George. Hi, Carol.
1: Hi.
3: How are you?
0: Hi.
3: I've called before, but it's been years since I got through. Thank you for taking my call, George. I, Carol, have had a lot of experiences over the years since I was young, and psychic experiences. I feel I'm blocked kind of from that a little bit because of some medications I have to take and things like that. But I have had communication with almost everybody that I have lost in my life over the last, I'd say since 2005 was the first one, dear friend. And I asked for signs, and I realized I started to get them. And it's coming up on the 5-year anniversary of my sister's passing this month, my older sister. And I've had some communication with her. Could feel her. I'm more of a feeling person, an empath. I have never seen a spirit, but I feel them. And I just wondered if, and she pops in my dreams every so often. And I wondered if you had any messages possibly from her.
0: Yes. And by the way, a beautiful soul, your sister. One of the things, I'm sitting here many miles from you, but I was getting sent from her. That's called clairalience. So, you know, a pleasant scent, like a light aroma of perfume or flowers, that she's still your sister, that it's beautiful where she's at. And I believe that that's sort of an overwhelming message from her, and to use your abilities to comfort people. I believe that's a message from your sister as well. You know, people who are sensitive like you, you know, don't be afraid to reach out and help somebody. It may not be through professional mediumship, but one of the things I believe she's opening your eyes to also is that you can deliver healing to people, and I mean through touch. Something like Reiki, R-E-I-K-I, or just touch in general, spiritual healing. So I believe that, you know, that's a communication from her as well. Also that she will sometimes come to you through nature, and specifically through the visitation of flying creatures like hummingbirds and butterflies and you know, insects and so forth.
1: Carol, as we wrap things up, did you see the movie What Dreams May Come with the late Robin Williams?
0: I have, and that's a pretty accurate portrayal of the spirit world. The colors are brilliant, and it's liquid to us. We're here in a dense form. The spirit world is not like that. It's like water, essentially. It's liquid. It's flowing. It's absolutely breathtakingly beautiful if you go to the mid realms. That's where most people go, by the way, are to the mid realms. And it is, I believe, accurate, yes.
1: When you die, do you know you've died?
0: Only if you've had that consciousness and if you prepare. You know, it's important that people prepare. Just like you're going to go on a vacation, or you're going, you know, on a driving trip or whatever it might be, you prepare. And preparation in this sense means that you anticipate what you want to do. You clean up any old unfinished business when you're here. That's really important. And you trust the process.
1: Keep in touch with us, Carol. We love your work. Carol Obley, her website is linked up at coasttocoastam.com. For Dan Galante, Tom Danheiser, Sue Trikas, Lex Lonehood, Sean Latasur, Alec Fernandez, Stephanie Smith, Tim Banal, George Knapp, and Richard Serrett, I'm George Norrie, somewhere out there on Coast to Coast AM. We'll see you on our next edition. Until then, be safe, everyone.

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5: Mail order access to an abortion pill is being restored by the Supreme Court. For now, the High Court issued an emergency order Monday to give the justices more time to consider the issue. More from Tony Waterman.
6: The order from the Supreme Court allows pharmacy or mail order access without in-person doctor visits to continue for another week as lawyers send arguments to the court. Manufacturers of mifepristone argue the drug is safe, but conservative states say mailing the drug weakens their abortion bans. Medication abortions using mifepristone now account for a majority of abortions in the U.S., blunting the impact of the overturning of Roe v. Wade in 2022. Since then, nearly half of all U.S. states have implemented bans or restrictions on the medical procedure. Tony Waterman, Washington.
5: President Trump claims the U.S. destroyed seven small Iranian boats. Earlier Monday, U.S. Central Command leader Admiral Brad Cooper said the military destroyed several vessels that fired on U.S. warships in the Strait of Hormuz. Former New York City Mayor Rudy Giuliani is in critical but stable condition, battling pneumonia. More from Mark Mayfield.
7: Giuliani was rushed to a South Florida hospital on Sunday with a severe respiratory issue that required a ventilator. His spokesman, Ted Goodman, says the 81-year-old is now breathing on his own and is being monitored as a precautionary measure. Goodman also says Giuliani was diagnosed with restrictive airway disease following his exposure to toxins at Ground Zero after the 9/11 terror attacks on America, adding complications to any respiratory issues. I'm Mark Mayfield.
5: Secretary of State Marco Rubio will take over for Caroline Leavitt as press secretary today. Leavitt is out on maternity leave to give birth to her second child. Rubio will host the first White House briefing without Leavitt. I'm Michael Kastner.
8: I'm Dan Watkins with a quick check of the stories trending on WBZ News Radio 1030. Tragic death of Massachusetts State Trooper Kevin Traynor. He was killed early Wednesday when his cruiser was struck by a wrong-way driver on Route 1 in Linfield. Governor Healey and state police leaders honoring the fallen trooper, saying his selflessness in trying to stop the driver saved countless others.
9: We lost a hero today. Kevin Trainer was a hero, and he was doing heroic work in the early hours this morning when this terrible tragedy befell us.
8: The driver of the other vehicle who also died has been identified as 50-year-old Hernan Marrero of Roslindale. The crash is under investigation. And Jeanette McCausland, the Wellesley mother charged with killing her two kids, was ordered held without bail after appearing in a Massachusetts courtroom Wednesday. I'm Dan Watkins.
10: Hi,
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11: 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Multiple. Time I had? 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Was I stressed? 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
17: I'm David Asman, and this is the Fox News Rundown.
10: Thursday, May 7th, 2026. I'm Dave Anthony. The U.S. and Iran may work out a deal to end the conflict.
16: What the president has done in Iran by blocking the strait, or, by the way, even his comments on Cuba, all point to weakening Iran's oil production and weakening China.
10: We speak with Fox Business Network's Maria Bartiromo.
17: I'm Jessica Rosenthal. Will big changes to New York's demographics mean a political shift this fall? One county executive is hoping to become the state's first Republican governor in 20 years.
18: I believe that Hakeem Jeffries and Governor Hochul and the state legislature want to create a state where Republicans have no chance of winning. We're not going to let that happen.
19: I'm Dr. Robert Redfield. I've got the final word on the Fox News Rundown.
10: The goal is still the same.
20: We're not going to let Iran have a nuclear weapon. And we're not going to let that happen.
10: And President Trump suggests there may be progress on that to end the conflict.
20: We're doing very well in Iran. It's going very smoothly, and we'll see what happens. They want to make a deal. They want to negotiate.
10: The president is quick to add,
20: if they don't agree, they'll end up agreeing shortly thereafter.
10: As he also warns that the U.S. bombing could resume and be at a higher level of intensity than before Operation Epic Fury that ended last month with a ceasefire and a military blockade of Iran's ports.
20: The blockade is unbelievable. The Navy's been incredible. The job they did, it's like a wall of steel. Nobody goes through. In particular, the Iranians, they're not getting anything through one way or the other, so they're out of business.
10: And that affects one of Iran's big oil customers, China, which is urging both sides to work out an agreement ahead of President Trump's trip to Beijing next week.
16: China buys 90% of Iran's oil. And so they needed the conflict to end, and they need to ensure that they have the free flow of oil.
10: Maria Bartiromo hosts Mornings with Maria on Fox Business Network, 6 to 9 a.m. weekday mornings, and hosts a Fox Nation special about China titled The Enemy's Arsenal.
16: But what President Trump has done here has been really so strategic, because whether it is what the U.S. has done in Venezuela, taking over the oil there and capturing Maduro, or what the president has done in Iran by blocking the strait, or, by the way, even his comments on Cuba, all point to weakening Iran's, certainly oil production, and weakening China. And this is very important because China has tried to bully America and the world with regard to rare earth minerals. And so, you know, we need rare earth minerals and magnets for everything from technology and devices to our military equipment. And the truth is the source of rare earth minerals is in China, largely speaking. And so China came out and started bullying the United States, saying, we're not going to sell you, we're not going to send you rare earths if you're using them for the military. It's exactly what we need them for. And the president pushed back, and with this war in Iran, was able to stop the free flow of oil to China, pushing back in so many words, saying, look, you want to play games, you know, with rare earths? Well, we actually will control oil then. And so I think the president goes on this trip next week with a much stronger hand than the U.S. had before.
12: We have seen China expand its military. They have bases in Africa. They have bases, and there's a lot of concern that they want to establish something in Cuba. And President Trump has been hinting over and over again that Cuba might be an area that he might have to go into. We've done Venezuela, Iran. Is Cuba possible?
16: It is, and that would be another major blow for the Chinese. And again, this is one of those soft power moves that President Trump has done, because, you know, every time you hear the president talk about China and Xi Jinping, he says, oh, he's a good friend of mine. I'm looking forward to Xi Jinping. We have a great relationship. He's my friend. But while he's saying that on the one hand, on the other hand, he's actually doing things that are somewhat crippling. And so it's really a strategic move, because I think the president understands we cannot decouple fully right now from China. We have too much at stake. Don't forget, the underlying components of our prescription drugs, that's 90% of the active ingredients in our prescription drugs are made in China. Can you imagine? I mean, if we get sick and we need those drugs, and China goes against us, We don't have the capability to do it. So that's why the president has been asking the drug companies, get your supply chains here.
10: Maria has spent a lot of time studying China, putting together special programs for Fox Nation about the U.S. rival. One's titled Underwriting the Enemy. Her latest special on Fox Nation is The Enemy's Arsenal.
3: The greatest weakness in the communist system is one-man rule.
21: There are three senior leadership positions in China. The most important is the general secretary of the Chinese Communist Party, a gentleman named Xi Jinping. You have the president of the People's Republic of China, a gentleman named Xi Jinping. And you have the chairman of the Central Military Commission, the person in charge of the military, a gentleman named Xi Jinping.
10: And that is who President Trump will hold talks with in China next week.
16: Well, the president needs a couple of things. First of all, the president wants the Chinese to keep up their commitments of buying agricultural products from the United States. You know, the trade deficit is not balanced in any way. We, you know, they sell us many, many more products than we sell them. And the president wants to even it out. I suspect that given what has taken place with regard to oil and gas production, that the president will ask China to buy oil from America as opposed to buying those exports from Iran. And I suspect that the Chinese will do it. There are other things as well. I mean, clearly the Chinese have their asks, and China wants the U.S. to get off of its back with regard to Taiwan. Mm-hmm. Do not get involved in our domestic issues. There will be reunification between Taiwan and China. Do not think about getting involved.
10: There's a lot of semiconductor manufacturing in Taiwan.
16: That's right.
10: And that is a big test. If the reunification is done through an invasion, which has been threatened for a long time, I know you've done a lot on this. You had an Underwriting the Enemy series as well on Fox Nation, where part of it was looking into the possibility of an invasion. What would the U.S. do? President Biden had said the U.S. would get involved and defend Taiwan militarily. I wonder if President Trump would do the same.
16: Well, you know, for the longest time, it has been a vague policy.
10: Right.
16: And the U.S. has not wanted to show its cards. Mm-hmm. What would they do should China go into Taiwan? So I don't think you'll hear the president give you a straight answer on that because he wants to keep it vague. But we have a lot at stake should China go into Taiwan. You know, as you just said, 90% of advanced semiconductor chips are made in Taiwan.
10: That's a lot.
16: Advanced semiconductor chips go in military. They go in all of our things in power here in America. So, I mean, basically, if China goes into Taiwan and takes over, they could shut the lights off in America if they chose to because of all of that reliance on those semiconductor chips. And that is a major issue. So that's why the U.S. is involved indirectly. Whether or not that means the U.S. would you know, flex its muscle militarily, I'm not sure.
10: Artificial intelligence certainly must be something that President Trump might have on his mind next week when he sits down in China, because we are in a race for AI with China. What does it mean if we were to fall behind them?
16: Well, it would not be good. AI is the dominant technology of the day, and it's coming at us fast. I mean, you know, our world is changing very fast as a result of AI. And I just did a week on AI for Mornings with Maria on Fox Business, and we looked at all different components of AI. And I'll share one story with you. A woman named Betsy Atkins joined me, and she's on a number of boards, and she's basically helping the boards and the management teams at a number of companies create their AI strategy. And she was telling us about an Anthropic study where they had 16 different agents. And, you know, these, when I say agents, that's a computer. I mean, it's, you know, so they had 16 different agents with different goals and, you know, reports to carry on. One of them was like, let's say, oh, I'm going on a trip, plan my trip. I like to drive around in a sedan. I like to stay at the Hilton, whatever. And then 5 minutes later, your agenda is done. Your itinerary is done by the agent. So these 16 agents were given some guidelines. And some of the guidelines were, do not go into personal files. Do not go into government files. Mm-hmm. All 16 agents, every one of them, went rogue. They all did what they were told not to do. And what one of the agents found was when they were clawing through all of the files, they found that the owner of the agent was going to upgrade that agent and replace that agent with a different machine. Mm. So the agent was aware of this. Also, the agent was aware of the fact that the owner was having an affair with the woman in sales.
10: Oh, jeez.
16: So what happens? At the end of the project, the AI puts together a file and says, I understand that you are going to be replacing this agent. I want to reiterate to you what I have learned, and here are all of your texts with your paramour in sales.
2: Blackmail.
16: Blackmail. And that's what the agent did. So there are a lot of concerns about the computers getting smarter and smarter and interacting with each computer. And there are concerns about this. And so the White House is working on this very much. Scott Bessent, the Treasury Secretary, called an emergency meeting with the banks and the AI companies to ensure that the banks have a handle on getting ahead of the machines to ensure that banks can stop the hacks before they happen so that people are not worried about their money in their bank account.
10: And no wonder people are worried about yes. AI. And there are people where their jobs are going to go away, too.
16: Yes. I mean, AI will replace certain jobs. I'm not of the belief that, you know, all jobs will go away, because I do believe that when you have a major technology like we have right now, new jobs will be created. But there's no doubt about it. If you are in a job that is sort of manual labor, that is a consistent, you know, theme, you know, burger flippers or, you know, I mean, even white collar jobs, you know, doing, you know, putting together a mortgage, they can be replaced by a machine. Mm-hmm. So jobs will go away. Hopefully there will be new jobs. But jobs will certainly go away in this environment. So but I have to say this also, Dave. We are also going to need more jobs just for the build-out of the AI data centers. I spoke with the president of Meta the other day. She said in the coming years, we're going to need 500,000 electricians.
10: Wow.
16: Yeah.
10: That's a lot of people.
16: Yeah.
10: Because these data centers are coming up. There's a lot of concern also about how much power they need. I mean, there's a lot that with AI that we have to still figure out.
16: It's a great point, because the power end of this is not talked about enough. So, yes, the power end of this is really important. It's expensive. That's why people are saying, you know, NIMBY, not in my backyard. I don't want a data center in my backyard because it's going to zap up all my power and it's going to drive electricity prices higher. That's why President Trump told all these AI companies, look, if you want to build out these data centers, do it, but you have to take care of the cost. That cost has to be on you. So we'll see. But I think the power end of it is really important, and we will see a lot of job creation there as well.
10: As the president heads to China next week, getting back to the enemy's arsenal, your special on Fox Nation, what will people learn?
16: Well, I think we will have a better sense of whether or not China is going to be keep his promises and be a friend. I mean, look, at this point, President Trump told me in my interview 2 weeks ago that he sent a letter to Xi Jinping saying to Xi Jinping, please do not send weapons to Iran. We are trying to, you know, knock out a nuclear threat. Do not do it. Xi Jinping sent him a letter back saying we're not sending weapons to Iran, saying we won't and we have not. Now, there's a lot of reports contrary to that. And mm-hmm. they say that, in fact, China has been supporting Iran till this day. We will also see what China's priorities are. What does China want from the United States?
10: The Enemy's Arsenal, you can find that on Fox Nation. Maria Bartiromo, you can watch your mornings with Maria 6 to 9, Monday through Friday on the Fox Business Network. And Sunday morning, there's the Fox Sunday Morning Futures, 10 o'clock on Fox News Channel. Maria Bartiromo, thank you so much for being here.
16: Thanks, Dave.

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4: I'm Maria Bartiromo, and this is the Fox Business Report.
5: Stocks ending sharply higher on Wednesday on Middle East peace hopes, with oil prices falling to a two-week low and the Nasdaq and S&P 500 notching fresh record closes. Chip stocks surged on strong earnings and AI optimism, with shares of Advanced Micro Devices spiking 18% and hitting a record high after delivering blockbuster financial results. Kevin Mann, President and Chief Investment Officer of Hennian & Walsh Asset Management, says AI stocks are off to the races this month.
6: There's an age-old adage on Wall Street that says to sell in May and go away. I believe that stay in May and let AI lead the way is more appropriate for this year.
5: The Dow rising 612 points, the Nasdaq higher by 513, S&P 500 up 106. More earnings are on tap today from McDonald's, Airbnb, and TripAdvisor, among others. That's your Fox Business Report. I'm Hillary Barsky, invested in you.

0: This is the Fox News Rundown.
1: This week, the CEO of Citadel, billionaire Ken Griffin, reacted to a video New York Mayor Zoran Mamdani made featuring Griffin's penthouse building, as Mamdani celebrated a state proposal that would tax more expensive secondary homes.
2: This has gone from creepy to actually not really creepy. This has gone to frightening.
1: Griffin spoke at the Milken Institute Global Conference, noting the CEO of United Healthcare was killed just blocks from his building.
2: Anything that creates like an agitation in the extremist on either side of the aisle is a frightening dynamic.
1: But what about the proposed tax? He was asked if it meant he would bail on his plans for a multi-billion-dollar super tall skyscraper on Park Avenue. He didn't commit to abandoning the project, but said,
2: "Now what the mayor of New York has made clear to my partners, and principally my New York partners, is that we need to double down on our bet in Miami."
1: This has been a concern of the current Democratic governor, Kathy Hochul, who said last month the state needs high net worth individuals to support the state's generous social programs, adding that maybe the first step is to go down to Palm Beach to see who they can bring back because their tax base has been eroded. But nearly 4 years ago, Hochul had said this:
3: "The era of Trump and Zeldin and Molinaro, just jump on a bus and head down to Florida where you belong, okay? Get out of town. Get out of town."
1: And some did as she asked. The City Journal reported earlier this year that based on census numbers, recent net outflow brought the state's total five-year domestic migration loss to just over 1 million people. It's part of why the Republican in the governor's race thinks he has a shot. Nassau County Executive Bruce Blakeman met with President Trump this week, a meeting Hochul mocked.
4: "I'm not surprised he's going down there to ask for his help in a struggling campaign. And so I think the voters will look at that with a skewed eye, how they feel about a candidate for governor having to go to the White House to get direction on what to do."
1: Blakeman, though, says more taxes won't bring New Yorkers back.
5: "The legislature tried to pass a tax on second homes in New York State. I would veto that legislation."
1: Bruce Blakeman is the Nassau County executive, and he's running for New York governor.
5: "We are losing people in New York State, and many of them are high net worth individuals who are job creators. And when they leave New York, they take their jobs with them. People with money have options. They can leave New York. They can go to Scottsdale, Arizona, Miami, Boca Raton. They can go to Charleston, South Carolina. They have choices, and they will take their money and their jobs with them. They will hurt the middle class, the electricians, the plumbers, the carpenters, the waiters, the waitresses, the people who work in the local stores. They will hurt the cleaning services. You name it, it will hurt the middle class. And then eventually, when they leave, all these big government spending programs will have to be funded by the middle class because there'll be no rich people left to pay the taxes."
1: So Governor Kathy Hochul, she recently said at an event that she's asking patriotic millionaires to stay in New York. And she said the first step should be to go down to Palm Beach and see who you can bring back home, because she said our tax base has eroded. Is this sort of secondary home tax going to work to bring those folks back to the state? It doesn't sound like you think it would, but is that part of the effort to bring people back, to tax a second home?
5: It's absolutely bizarre that Kathy Hochul chased all these people out of New York, in fact, invited them to leave, and now she's begging them to come back because our economy is collapsing. We are number 41 out of 50 states in economic development. We are the most overtaxed, overregulated state in the United States of America. We have a pro-criminal governor who doesn't believe in safe communities. Our utility costs are 70% higher than the national average. So unless there's a change in governor, nothing's going to change. So that's why we're going to win. When I become governor, we're going to make the state affordable. We're going to create economic prosperity, jobs. We're going to have economic development. We're going to do all the things necessary to make this a once great state again and make it vibrant and make it exciting for young people to stay here and for businesses to locate their businesses in New York State.
1: Another area in which you've expressed disagreement with Governor Hochul is on immigration. I think you recently told Fox's Bill Hemmer that you in Nassau County, you guys cooperate with ICE. And you put it this way. You said, because when you cooperate, you, the county, has more control over how federal authorities operate in your community. What's your experience been, and what do you mean by that?
5: Well, that's exactly true. Because we cooperate with ICE, our police department, our sheriff's department, work closely with them. We haven't raided any schools, any churches, any hospitals, any daycare centers. But what we have done is we've picked up and deported 2,000 illegal migrants with criminal records such as attempted murder, rape, robbery, burglary, drug dealing, gang activity. And we have made our communities and our states safer. So Kathy Hochul has it absolutely the wrong way. What we need to do is cooperate with ICE, not fight them, and not try to alienate local law enforcement from federal agents. I will not allow that to happen. So, for example, we had an illegal migrant come in to the United States through the border of Texas and Arizona. And this guy came in and he committed a larceny at one of our jewelry stores. We had to track this guy down. We found him. We arrested him. And because of Kathy Hochul's cashless bail laws, he would have been released back into the community. And instead of being released into the community at the precinct house, ICE came over, picked the guy up, and got rid of him. So I would say to Kathy Hochul and Zohran Mamdani, where do you want us to put these 2,000 illegal migrants who have criminal records and committed acts of crime? What neighborhood do you want to destroy?
1: Let me ask you about another issue. We're talking a lot about redistricting these days. It sounds like House Minority Leader Hakeem Jeffries is saying that they want to redraw New York's congressional lines again. I believe Democrats already have 19 out of the 26 seats in New York. How much more do you think Democrats could squeeze out of that state?
5: So I believe that Hakeem Jeffries and Governor Hochul and the state legislature want to create a state where Republicans have no chance of winning. We're not going to let that happen. That's why I'm going to win as governor, because people are miserable with Kathy Hochul. They're miserable with the Democrats, and they don't want one-party rule. One-party rule has made New York State unaffordable, electric costs that are 70% higher than the national average, and lawlessness in our communities. They want an end to that. They want common sense. They want a governor that's not going to spend $8 billion on illegal migrants. That's New Yorkers' money. It should be spent on New Yorkers. It shouldn't be spent on people who just come here to New York because we're giving free housing, free food, free transportation, and a free cell phone. So they want common sense. They try to rig the deck. And when I say they, I mean the Democrats. We're going to stop them from doing that.
1: How are you going to stop them from doing that? I mean, what? We hear this in California, too, but the what do you think the odds are of New Yorkers voting for a Republican governor at this stage, in this environment?
5: Well, we're going to win because Kathy Hochul's approval rating is 41%, one of the lowest ratings in the history of New York State politics. And I have a record of cutting taxes. I have a record of having the safest county in America, according to U.S. News and World Report. I've gotten 7 bond upgrades from Wall Street because we manage our fiscal affairs properly. And people don't want us to be a sanctuary state. So on day one, when I become governor, we will no longer be a sanctuary state. We will have economic development. We will create jobs. We will make it more affordable by putting more money in people's pockets so they can make the choices on how they want to spend money rather than government. So right now, we're in single digits behind Kathy Hochul. We are going to win this race, and we got to turn around the state and put New Yorkers first and make them happy again.
1: I did see some recent polling that indicated that a lot of New Yorkers still don't know who you are. What do you plan to do to change that? What are your biggest obstacles in this race? Is it raising money? Is it ads? Is it what are you facing here?
5: Well, right now we're raising money at a very good clip. We are also crisscrossing the state. When people get to know me and know about my record, they overwhelmingly will support me, because if you look at my report card, no tax increases in 4 years, good fiscal management of the budget, having the safest county in America versus Kathy Hochul's record, number 41 in economic development, the highest taxes in America, the most overregulated state in America. People are unhappy. 41% of the people in our state view her favorably. The rest think she's doing a lousy job. we are going to win this race, and they will have a new governor, a Republican governor, and we will restore common sense to New York state government.
1: Now, before I let you go, I have to ask, you met with President Trump this week. What can you share with us about what you two talked about?
5: Well, we touched on a wide range of subjects. We talked about the economy in New York and talked about how miserable it was and how it needs to be improved. We talked about energy policy, the fact that New York is 70% higher in utility costs than the rest of the country. That's a national embarrassment, and it's terrible for the people who live in New York State. It's making it unaffordable. We talked about crime and crime issues. We had a very good conversation on politics, and it was very, very insightful, and I appreciate the president giving me so much of his time. We spent 90 minutes in the Oval Office.
1: We know this president cares a lot about New York, especially energy and infrastructure projects in the state. I know he wants that Constitution pipeline to get approval. He wants nuclear energy expansion. To that part of the discussion about how much more New Yorkers pay for energy compared to the rest of the country, the governor of New York oversees the Department of Environmental Conservation, right? So what do you think you could do on this front?
5: Well, we have to cut the regulations that make it impossible for business to do business in New York State. Every business leader I hear, whether it's a big business or a small business, it's the same story. The regulations in New York State are strangling business. We need to open up the Marcellus Shale. We have one of the largest natural gas reserves in the world, and we don't drill. We are on the border of Pennsylvania where they allow drilling, and we are actually buying our natural gas from Pennsylvania. It's insane. It's the same reserve, but Kathy Hochul is wedded to the green energy scam, putting wind turbines in the middle of the ocean that are 60 stories high. It's the most expensive form of energy. It produces the least amount of energy. She puts solar farms upstate New York when they've been under snow for 4 months out of the year. It's just absolutely insane. We need to have a very common sense, all of the above energy policy. And as governor, I will do that.
1: Bruce Blakeman, candidate for governor of New York, thank you so much for your time.
5: My pleasure. Thank you so much.

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0: is the Fox News Rundown. Now a look at sports.
1: Let's begin with the NBA playoffs. The Knicks win again. Five straight wins for New York. They beat the Sixers in Game 2 of that series, 108-102. Joel Embiid was out. Mitchell Robinson was out. Both Tyrese Maxey and Jalen Brunson scored 26. Knicks now lead the series 2-0. Meanwhile, on the ice, the Sabres at it again. They win their first game of the second round against the Canadiens, 4-2. Buffalo leads the series 1-0. Big Kentucky Derby horse racing news. The winner of the Derby, Golden Tempo, will not race in the Preakness. Instead, they'll shoot for the Belmont. That's sports on the Fox News Rundown. Jay Berman, Fox News.
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3: The head coach of the Golden State Warriors is apparently being wooed by ESPN, according to reports, as the Golden State Warriors are kind of like, hey man, love you long time, but you ain't winning enough to overcome you calling the president a bozo. This comes on the heels, as I said earlier, of the Golden State Warriors wanting Steve Kerr, allegedly wanting Steve Kerr out, or at the bare minimum, getting tired of Steve Kerr's constant woke BS. So you've got ownership of the Golden State Warriors consistently having to answer two things. One, why aren't we better? And then the second thing they got to deal with is Steve Kerr's politics. You can deal with anybody's politics. You can deal with anybody basically doing anything, maybe short of murder, although that's up in the air, when you win enough. For Outkicks, don't at me. I'm Dan Dockich, and this is Fox News Rundown.
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6: For most of us, the COVID-19 pandemic is a distant, though searing, memory. However, too many Americans are still experiencing the pandemic as a daily reality, suffering from what is known as long COVID. In 2026, 3 years after the end of the public health emergency, long COVID patients report a variety of symptoms, which include significant cognitive dysfunction, extreme fatigue, post-exertional exhaustion, autonomic dysfunction, cardiovascular conditions, blood vessel pathology, air hunger, intravascular microcoagulation, tinnitus, and other neurological symptoms. Unfortunately, there is no molecular diagnostic test, no detailed elucidation of the pathogenesis of the disease, and no definitive therapy. I devoted my medical career in the U.S. Army, at the University of Maryland, and in public service to fighting deadly and debilitating diseases. Today, much of my medical practice is focused on helping patients affected with long COVID. Many mistakes were made during the COVID-19 response, but developing vaccines at record speed to protect the vulnerable was not one of them. Given the enormity of long COVID problem today, President Trump should now direct his team to accelerate innovative research to discover and develop effective treatments for long COVID. Sadly, the NIH has failed to effectively invest necessary resources to solve our understanding of long COVID pathogenesis or to develop a diagnostic test necessary to move the field forward. Productivity losses and medical costs associated with long COVID patients continues to cost the United States hundreds of billions of dollars each year. Sadly, research programs that could have made meaningful dents in these costs were cut. Fortunately, some of these cuts in research have been reversed. Unfortunately, the investment overall in long COVID, though, is inadequate. More needs to be done. Now is the time to prioritize the discovery of novel treatments to ease the suffering of the 18 million patients struggling with long COVID. Simply put, NIH should aggressively fund long COVID research efforts. I applaud Secretary Robert F. Kennedy's emphasis on battling chronic disease. This is long overdue. And so we call on the administration to aggressively address long COVID, a new and major chronic disease. AIDS once was a mysterious, predominantly fatal disease of otherwise healthy individuals. Now it is a treatable and preventable infection. The same should be true for long COVID. If we aggressively invest in the research and the clinical system so urgently needed, now is the time to empower NIH and industry to make this a reality and offer millions of suffering Americans the chance to live unencumbered by the effects of long COVID. I'm Dr. Robert Redfield, the former director of the Centers for Disease Control and Prevention.
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0: of a deal. And the question now is, good deal or bad deal? Okay, good morning, Cooner Country. Okay, my friends, many media reports are now suggesting that they are extremely close. In fact, President Trump has now said the closest they have ever been to an agreement between the military IRGC hardliners that now run Iran and the Trump administration to reaching what's called a memorandum of understanding. Essentially, it's a one-page framework that will officially end, or at least declare a ceasefire, and end the war between the United States and Iran. And nothing official has been pronounced yet. However, the administration has been deliberately leaking details of the deal to the media in order now to prepare the public for what appears to be the end game. So what I want to do is I want to lay out for all of you what this apparent deal is going to contain. And then to me, the big question, because the White House listens to this show, whether you, Cooner Country, find the deal acceptable, palatable, something that you can live with and support, or whether you think it's a mistake. So, according now, and I'm just going by what's been reported in the media, this is now what they are very, very close to signing, finalizing and signing. In fact, Iran has confirmed this is a memorandum of understanding that has been now put to them, a take it or leave it deal by the Trump administration. They are looking at it, finalizing it, and they're going to give us their answer really almost any hour now. And in essence, President Trump has said, if you don't take this deal and it's the best deal we're going to give you, then I will have no choice but to resume bombing. This is what Trump said just yesterday. And not only will he have to resume bombing, he says it will be done at a higher level and with even more intensity. So it will be Operation Epic Fury 2.0, the final blow. So Trump is now basically saying this is the last exit ramp I am giving the mullahs in Iran. According now to what the media is, I'm just going by what the media reports are saying, this is essentially now the deal. Iran would accept the fact that it cannot become a nuclear power, that it must suspend all uranium enrichment, period, full stop. And that they must abandon their quest completely for a nuclear bomb. In fact, Trump is insisting on a moratorium, a 20-year moratorium on all uranium nuclear enrichment. The Iranians have countered with 5 years. It appears that negotiators are somewhere between 12 and 15 years. So essentially, Iran will agree to a 12 to 15 year moratorium on any and all nuclear enrichment. On top of that, the Iranians, as I said, are pledging that they will not pursue a nuclear weapon and that they will allow inspections to take place of their nuclear sites and even almost instant inspections by the International Atomic Energy Agency. And furthermore, they will have to dismantle completely, verifiably, their three big nuclear facilities, Fordo, Natanz, and Isfahan. And that is the three areas that is believed most of their uranium enrichment has been taking place, especially underneath, underground. And finally, the Iranians would have to agree to fully and unconditionally reopen the Strait of Hormuz. If Iran agrees to reopen the Strait of Hormuz, to suspend all uranium enrichment for between 12 to 15 years, basically a moratorium, and to not and to dismantle their three key nuclear sites, and to not pursue a nuclear bomb, and allow automatic, instant inspections by the United Nations International Atomic Energy Agency, then the United States would give the following concessions to the mullahs. Number one, that the regime will survive. He will not call for regime change or the overthrow of the regime. So A, they survive. B, all sanctions will be lifted. All economic sanctions, all nuclear sanctions, all sanctions will be lifted on the Islamic Republic. This is something they have never had since 1979. In plain English, they can trade with the entire world utterly unfettered, unrestrained. Now, and the big one, and this is the one that's causing a lot of controversy, as an extra carrot, as an extra incentive, Trump now is saying he is willing to unfreeze billions and billions of dollars in Iranian assets. And now he won't give them the billions immediately. He wants to see the Strait of Hormuz reopened, and he wants to see the beginning of the dismantling of those three key nuclear sites, as I've mentioned, Fordo, Natanz, Isfahan, and that they suspend and stop all uranium enrichment. But if they show good faith and they're on their way to achieving and committing and fulfilling their commitments, forgive me, then he will release and unfreeze billions of dollars in assets that are currently being frozen by the United States and by the West of Iranian assets. In other words, the regime is going to get billions of dollars. And this may be just too tempting for the mullahs not to accept. And so this is where we are right now. As I said on X last night, and I'm going to repeat it now, nobody wants this war to end more than the Cooner man. I fear for the midterms. He's underwater in the polls. This war is deeply unpopular. I'm just stating the facts. Gas prices now are at $4.50 a gallon in the United States. They're higher in other parts of the world. It is causing tremendous shock to the global energy markets. It is now, we are maybe a couple of weeks away from a potential global recession. A peace deal now would pull the world economy back from the brink and begin to start lowering gas prices, energy prices, get inflation going downwards again before the all-important midterm elections. Because I fear for Trump politically, should he lose to the Democrats in the midterms. And as sure as the sun will rise, if gas prices remain high, if inflation continues to surge, if energy prices continue to be high, the Democrats will crucify him on that issue. Trump knows this. And that's why he wants a deal, and he wants a deal now. And he's willing to make concessions that maybe even a month ago he never would have dreamed of. But he needs to end this war because he doesn't want it to continue to drag on. Now, what does Trump get out of this? A military victory, no question. Iran's nuclear program smashed. Its military decimated. The Strait of Hormuz reopened. And and essentially an ironclad commitment that Iran will not engage in nuclear enrichment for at least a dozen to 15 years. So Iran's nuclear program is frozen and essentially now neutered for a generation and a half. What do the mullahs get? They survive. They live to fight another day. Sanctions are completely lifted. They could sell as much oil as they want on the international market. And they're going to be flush with billions and billions of dollars in cash and assets that will be pouring into the mullahs. So they can start to rebuild economically and even militarily. I believe this gives Iran too much. Too much. Billions of dollars to the mullahs? No way.
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4: The Thursday morning commute now officially underway across the Boston area. Keep the speeds down, allow for extra time dealing with wet roadways to start things off for you. Starting south of town, as we always do, expressway northbound. You stop and go from East Milton Square up to Southampton Street. The HOV lane busy once you pass the gas tank at 20 minutes into Boston. Route 3 northbound delays begin Route 18 in Weymouth heading up to the Braintree split. Lower 93 North backing up Logan Express and Braintree trying to get to the expressway. Lower 93 South has reduced speeds passing Route 24 in Randolph. 24 North is crowded Route 140 in Taunton to 44 in Random. Route 27 in Brockton past Route 139 in Stoughton. 95 North is slow from 123 in Attleboro to 152 in North Attleboro. Then from the Dedham Tree overpass in Canton, the ramps at 128-93. North of town, 93 South slowing River Road in Andover to Daskam Road. 128 to Montvale Ave, Stoneham. Sullivan Square, Charlestown to the Leverett Connector. 128 southbound, a reminder, the off-ramp to Route 2A West in Lexington. Closed till further notice for the ongoing bridge replacement projects. Route 3 southbound, reduced speeds, 495 in Chelmsford to Route 129. Slow again at the ramps to 128 in Burlington. Route 1 south is a light cycle delay at the Jug Handle in Peabody. Coming into downtown with a Tobin Bridge inbound, you are currently backing up by the center span. The Zakin Bridge itself, heavy and slow into the O'Neill Tunnel. We'll have a down-ramp filling in at the Tobin Merge. Airport tunnels, they're off to a good start. There is puddling along the channels this morning with the river roads. Route 1A southbound, the brake lights begin. Bell Circle Revere heading down to the airport. Traveling Metro West at this point, the Mass Pike's a good ride. 120 to Logan Airport, it's about 15 minutes. Checking the MBTA, shuttle buses replacing Green Line C-Branch service between Cleveland Circle and Kenmore through the end of service on Sunday, May 17th for infrastructure work. And shuttle buses are also replacing Green Line D-Branch service between Reservoir and Kenmore because of a down cable on the tracks between Brookline Hills and Brookline Village. 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
3: Now, the Long Home Weather Channel forecast.
5: Going to be mostly sunny today and cool. Still a chance for a few showers here earlier this morning. Temperatures this afternoon reaching highs in the middle part of the 60s. Mid-40s tonight. Sunny skies and cool on Friday as we finish out the business week. A light west breeze tomorrow. Temperatures reaching highs on Friday right around that 60-degree mark. Heading into the weekend, if you have any outdoor plans, Sunday looks like the better day. Rain in the forecast Saturday, especially after lunchtime. High temperatures on Saturday right around 60 degrees. It'll be warmer Sunday. Sunshine mixing in with the clouds. A light south breeze to finish the weekend. High temperatures right around or just over 70 degrees. Early next week, rain Monday, cooler mid-50s. Mix of clouds and sun, near 60 for Tuesday. I'm meteorologist Ken Boone from the Weather Channel on the Voice of Boston, AM 680, WRKO.
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Jeff Cooner, Boston's Bulldozer. 617-266-6868 is the number. Okay, we will definitely know by today, probably even this morning, but certainly by midday or the afternoon, because there is a deadline on this deal that they're negotiating. But they are now apparently very, very, very close to finalizing. Now, let me just lay it out for everybody. It will be it's a memorandum of understanding. It would be basically a one-page framework. Then they would start negotiations next week, official negotiations between the United States and Iran. But the framework would be Iran will agree to fully, unconditionally reopen the Strait of Hormuz. Check. That's a big win for Trump, no question. A moratorium. Now, Trump wanted 20 years. As I said, the mullahs countered with 5. Trump and the negotiators are going back and forth, 12 to 15. So it's going to be in that ballpark. So let's just say 12 to 15 years, a moratorium, a complete suspension of all nuclear enrichment by Iran. So there's no way they can get the bomb. With full IAEA inspections, what they're called snap inspections, meaning they can, you know, go to a site anytime they want. They don't have to give any advance notice, and a full team that will remain in the country. So to make sure that Iran lives up to its deal, that this is verifiable and enforceable, and a full-fledged commitment from the Ayatollahs that they will never pursue a nuclear weapon, period, full stop. So what Trump now gets is, A, the mullahs have been militarily shattered. Their military has been defeated. Their enrichment program is put on ice completely. It's been neutered for at least 15 years or 12 years or whatever, a generation. They will not pursue a bomb. And unrestricted navigation of the seas, in other words, the Strait of Hormuz, will be restored. And that's going to unclog, what is it now, 1,500 ships that are just stranded in the Strait, in the Persian Gulf. And so this will free up all of this traffic that has been choked up, and it will allow for all of the oil, natural gas, the fertilizer. This is very important, because that's the other pressure Trump is feeling. You have countries around the world that are going to start starving soon if they don't receive these fertilizer shipments that go through the Strait of Hormuz. So this will pull the world economy back from the brink. It will restore confidence in the energy markets. Oil is going to start going out to countries all over the world again. And gas prices will start to come down. Will they go down far enough by November? That's a different issue. But they will start to come down, no question. So Trump can claim clearly a victory, a military victory, a decisive victory. It doesn't get everything that he wanted. There is no unconditional surrender, as he said early on. The mullahs do survive, at least for now. And and the regime will be flush with cash, because what they're going to get in return is all sanctions are lifted, which is something they've been looking for nearly 50 years. And to me, the one that I have a hard time swallowing, the one concession that I think gives too much to the mullahs, in my opinion, just my opinion, is the unfreezing of billions of dollars in Iranian assets. Because now you're going to see billions of dollars in cash, a lot of it, go into the coffers of Tehran, of the mullahs, so that they can rebuild, they can recover, and that they can use. And I believe that this is going to help the regime consolidate. It's going to help the regime survive. And in fact, I believe, and this is why ultimately I'm not sure this is a good deal, I believe the Iranians will be back.
They will be back. They'll be back. It may take a few years, but they will be back. And so I think it gives Iran too much, my own opinion. And if Obama had done this, or Biden had done this, or a Democrat had done this, I think most Trump supporters would honestly say, why are we giving the Ayatollahs billions and billions and billions of dollars? We

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0: Boston's Bulldozer. 617-266-6868 is the number. Okay, Cooner Country, I want all of you to speak out on this. The deal has not been finalized yet. As you know, people in the administration do listen to this show. They want to listen to this show, not just obviously for my commentary, but also, more importantly, to get a sense of the pulse of the MAGA movement and what Trump supporters are thinking. Deal or no deal? Would you support this deal? Do you think it's the appropriate way for us to end this war with peace, with honor, with victory? Or do you think it gives Iran too much? Now, let me just add one final detail. Apparently, the Israelis do not know what's been taking place. Apparently, these negotiations were done having excluded Netanyahu and Israel. And the Israelis yesterday launched a big strike into Beirut in Lebanon against Hezbollah. But they are also desperately trying to scramble to find out the details that are being ironed out behind the scenes, because they have been frozen out. And I think what that tells me is that Trump wants a quick deal. He wants this war to end, and he's willing to make certain concessions that probably Netanyahu is not going to be happy with. And so he'd rather negotiate directly or through his people with the Iranian government, rather than be consulting with the Israelis every step of the way, because I think he knows that Netanyahu is not going to be happy with some aspects of this deal. And I think the big one is, again, the billions of dollars that are going to be unfrozen and that are going to be, you know, poured into the Iranian government, the Iranian regime, once they start to reopen the Strait of Hormuz and begin to suspend uranium enrichment. Because you give these mullahs billions of dollars, and believe me, it's not going to go for healthcare and schools and roads and feeding their desperate, starving people. It's going to go to the IRGC. It's going to go to the military. It's going to go to their ballistic missiles. It's going to go to rebuild themselves militarily and politically. In other words, we may be facing them again in about 10 years. 617-266-6868. Agree, disagree. Mike in Boston. You're going to kick us off, Mike. Thanks for holding and welcome.
1: Hey, Jeff. I say we take the deal for completely different reasons. I agree with you that we should have never gone in. I don't think the West is able to win a war against an Islamic adversary because we are far too politically correct. We don't have the stomach to fight the way we need to in order to win. I think long term, our best deal is get out of the world oil market completely and develop a Western Hemisphere oil market. And then the Middle East is no longer our concern. The concern belongs where it always should have. This is Europe and Asia's problem. They're getting oil from there. We're sending our boys our money, and we have no business being there. Let them deal with it.
0: I love it. I love your idea of a Western Hemispheric oil market. In other words, let's not rely on Middle Eastern oil at all. Europe is more dependent. Asia is definitely more dependent. We have so much oil here, and in combination with Venezuela and other countries in the Western Hemisphere, we don't have to get involved anymore. And we don't have to constantly have these shocks given to our economy because of what happens in the Middle East. I'm with you all the way. Let me ask you this, Mike. What do you say to the argument that the mullahs ultimately can't be trusted, that they're stringing Trump along again, that it's going to be a vague deal, it's going to be a delayed deal, there are going to be negotiations next week if they agree to this framework, that they're just running out the clock. They're just kicking the can down the road, playing Trump along for the midterms, because they know if energy prices, gas prices stay very high, the likelihood of Trump getting defeated can very easily come to fruition. And the Democrats, once they win in November, are going to cripple Trump politically and make it impossible for him to continue the war. Hence, the mullahs will essentially have won. So their strategy is delay, delay, delay, and just string these negotiations along, that you can't trust the mullahs. Even if they put something down on paper, they always lie and cheat, that they really won't suspend the uranium enrichment. They'll continue to try to push for the bomb. This time, though, they'll have billions of dollars more and no sanctions to do it. So that, in other words, a deal with the Iranians is not worth the paper it's written on. What do you say to that argument, Mike?
1: I completely agree. I think a deal with the Iranians would equate to no more than a speed bump. That's why, long term, we just need to get out of there completely. The West will not fight a war against Iran the way we have to win. We cannot win. So why start?
0: Mike, thank you very much for that call. Bob in Littleton, thanks for holding, Bob, and welcome.
2: Good morning.
0: Hi, Bob.
2: I disagree with in the sense that the deal is only going to benefit Trump. It's going to benefit the mullahs, and it's going to leave, probably in my opinion, the most important of all of the people, the entire population of Iran is going to be left in complete chaos and complete danger and complete, bended knee to a regime that has clearly done nothing to help their own people. We're abandoning the people of this country for our own political gain, for our own, for our own midterm elections, for things that, are good for us, but not good for them in any way, shape, or form. It's going to be insanely dangerous.
0: Bob, what do you say? Because I think this is what Trump's counter argument would be. And I'm just to play devil's advocate. He says, look, I hear you, Bob. It breaks my heart. But ultimately, it's going to be up to the Iranian people to overthrow the Ayatollahs. And we've been trying to get some weapons in, and maybe that will change down the road. But I'm the president of the United States. I'm not the president of Iran. I have to look after my people and our interests. And the reason why I took us to war was to prevent the Ayatollahs from ever acquiring a nuclear bomb. This peace deal, however imperfect, gets a moratorium on nuclear enrichment for at least 12 to 15 years. They become publicly committed to no nuclear weapons. And I get inspections, IAEA inspections, full access across the entire country. And their three big nuclear facilities, Isfahan, Natanz, Fordo, are dismantled. I have taken the nuclear threat off the table, both for us, the region, and the world, for at least a generation. And the Strait of Hormuz gets reopened, which means not just for us, but for the world economy, for world markets, oil and energy and fertilizer, because a lot of countries need it or else they're going to have starvation this summer, that starts to flow. And so in many ways, the world wins. We win and the world wins. What do you say to that argument, Bob?
2: I don't think the world wins ultimately, because the mullah, it's all a sham. It's all a lie. There's nothing that's ever taken place in any negotiation with this country that is proven true or beneficial to us or the world. I don't have much else to say about that. There's nothing about this agreement. There's no ink on, no magic ink on any pen that's going to make this true or real or anything to the Mullahs. This is just their opportunity to get what they want and to continue to oppress tens of millions of people. I just don't think it's a good deal.
0: And now they're going to get billions of dollars cash on top of it all, and the sanctions lifted, so they can sell even more oil, which will give them more revenue and more money, so they can oppress their people even more. Bob, I hear you. Okay, so far, Cooner Country doesn't like the deal. So far.
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6: Checking the right north of the city, 93 South slowing from Pelham Street, Methuen to a crash after Route 110. Delays continue, River Road and Andover to Montvale Ave. Stoneham Road, Old Circle, Medford to Levitt Connector. State line to Boston, 55 minutes. 128 southbound, sluggish Route 1 in Linfield to 93. Then from Routes 4 and 225 at Lexington down toward Route 2. 3 south reduced speeds, 495 in Chelmsford, the Trouble Cove Road, Billerica. Slow again reaching the ramps to 128 in Burlington. Route 1 southbound, it backed up at the Jug Handle Lights in Peabody. Then from Main Street and Saugus down to Route 99. South of town, Expressway North, bumper to bumper, Fernsbrook Parkway to Southampton Street. The HOV lane backed up right at the gas tank at 28 minutes into the city. Route 3 northbound delays begin Route 18 in Weymouth, heading to the Braintree split. Lower 93 north backs up Logan Express and Braintree, trying to get to the split. Lower 93 south, reduced speeds Route 20 Randolph to 95 in Canton. 128 northbound, started from 95 to Route 109 in Dedham. 128 southbound is a crash on the ramp to the Pike eastbound in Weston. Then watch out for an accident in the breakdown lane at Grove Street in Newton. 24 north is crowded, Route 140 in Taunton to 44 in Raynham, Route 123 in Brockton up to Route 139 in Stoughton. 95 northbound slows from 123 in Attleboro, Route 140 in Foxborough, then from the Coney Street on-ramp Walpole, the ramps to 128 and 93 in Canton. Downtown, Tone Bridge takes you back to Route 16 in Chelsea, the Zakin Bridge heavy and slow into the O'Neill Tunnel. Leverett down-ramp is filling in from top to bottom. Airport Tunnel, you're backed up to Logan. Route 1A southbound brake lights begin, Bell Circle Revere heading down to the airport. Traveling Metro West, Pike eastbound congested, 495 in Hockington, the Western State Police Barracks. Then after 120, the supermarket overpass, 495 to Logan Airport. 44 minutes, this traffic update is sponsored by Mattress Firm. 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From the WRKO Traffic Center, I'm Andy Carboni.
5: Now, the Long Home Weather Channel forecast.
7: Scattered showers moving through here this morning, otherwise becoming mostly sunny here today and cool. Temperatures this afternoon reaching highs in the middle part of the 60s. Mainly clear skies here tonight and cool. Temperatures drop down into the mid-40s. Sunshine for tomorrow. Temperatures Friday afternoon reaching highs right around the 60-degree mark with a light west breeze. Our weekend forecast, rain in the forecast Saturday, especially as we head through the afternoon. Temperatures on Saturday reaching highs right around 60 degrees. Sunshine mixing in with the clouds Sunday as we finish out the weekend. A light south breeze and mild. High temperatures on Sunday in the low part of the 70s. Rain Monday, cooler mid-50s. Sunny near 60 Tuesday. I'm meteorologist Ken Boone from the Weather Channel on the Voice of Boston, AM 680, WRKO.
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0: This is Carter Allen, middays on 100.7 WZLX. I kick off my show at 10 o'clock with a 100.7-minute commercial-free classic rock block. I get to catch up on my reading. You get to hear a lot of great music.
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2: 6:50 on the great WRKO, Jeff Cooner, Boston's Bulldozer, 617-266-6868 is the number. A couple lines are open if you want to jump on. So the White House now says they are very close to a deal between the Trump administration and the Ayatollahs in Tehran. They're going to sign if they do come to a deal, but apparently they say they're on the verge of one. And it'll be a one-page memorandum, which will establish what they call a framework for 30 days of negotiations starting early next week. And the framework will involve the following. The United States will lift all sanctions on the Iranian regime. The regime will survive. And this is the part that I think is becoming very controversial. The Trump administration will agree to unfreeze billions of dollars in Iranian assets. So the mullahs now will have access, you know, billions of dollars are going to pour into the coffers of the IRGC and the government in Tehran. In exchange for this, they will reopen the Strait of Hormuz. They will suspend all uranium enrichment for a period of between 12 to 15 years with instant inspections. IAEA will have access to any site that they want, instant inspections, so the enrichment moratorium is going to be enforced, and they will have to dismantle their three key nuclear facilities, Natanz, Fordo, Isfahan, and agree officially to no longer ever pursue a nuclear bomb. Trump says this will be a win. The Strait of Hormuz gets reopened. Uranium enrichment is frozen and neutered. And they agree to never have nuclear weapons. This removes the existential threat that Iran posed potentially to the United States, to the region, to Europe, to the world, and it restores all of the energy oil flows going through the Strait of Hormuz. Well, that mic in my ear is saying, what's the fastest way to get gas prices down? The deal. Essentially, the deal. This deal right now. Then Mike says, let's do it. So Mike is all for the deal. I think it gives Iran too much. Personally, I don't want to give the mullahs billions of dollars. Why? Because they will rebuild within a couple of years. And I don't trust them. This is just my own personal opinion. I don't trust them. I don't believe they're going to fulfill their commitments. I just don't. And I think we're going to be right back at this in about 4, 5, 6 years. And so it's almost like, what was all this for? But that's me. I want to hear from you. 617-266-6868 is the number. Linda in Medford. Thanks for holding, Linda, and welcome.
3: Well, this doesn't sound like too much of a win to me. She's basically, these mullahs have already millions of dollars in multiple homes in different parts of the world. So we're giving them more money. We have troops in different places. We're supposed to be gearing down in Germany. Why not keep a base open there for about 10 years with some of the troops that are being drawn down and make sure what's going on? I just don't see this as a win-win. They will be able to continue funding Hezbollah, Hamas, or whatever around the world, only they'll be doing it with our money.
2: Linda, that's why I don't like the deal. I mean, I think you summed it up beautifully. You give them billions of dollars, let me tell you what they're going to do. They're going to fund Hezbollah. They're going to fund Hamas. That goes without saying. Now, they may do it through a third party. You know, they're going to say, no, we're not giving them money. but they give it to a third party, and then the third party gives them money. So their fingerprints aren't all over it. But they're not going to stop. Come on, who are we kidding? They're going to rebuild their ballistic missile capability. They're going to rebuild their Navy. They're going to rebuild their Air Force. They're going to consolidate their regime. They're going to make sure that the Iranian Revolutionary Guard Corps is well paid. They're going to continue to oppress their own people. And I think they're just going to bide their time. And, you know, Grace made, my wonderful wife, made a very good point last night. She doesn't like the fact that the regime is going to survive. Now, she was against the war from the beginning. So you may say, well, nothing ever pleases Grace. No, but she made a very good point. She said, look, Jeff, they're going to want revenge. I mean, the mullahs, yeah, we have to look at it from their point of view, however irrational and barbaric. The Ayatollah was killed. The supreme leader was killed. Most of their top leaders were killed. The regime was in many ways decapitated. Family members were killed. Spouses were killed. Children were killed. They're going to want revenge. You know, Grace said, you think they're just going to sit around and say, okay, you know, we honor the agreement. And they're flush with, not just that they're going to get billions of dollars in unfrozen assets, but it's also the lifting of the sanctions. Because now, you know, Iran has a ton of oil and petrochemicals. They don't just sell oil. They sell steel, aluminum, petrochemicals. But they're going to sell this on the international market now. No sanctions, no restrictions. It's going to be raining money. Iran is going to rebuild itself economically, militarily, politically, very quickly. And Grace is like, hey, they got long memories down there. You know, for us, 3-4 years is an eternity. For them, they're going to be waiting 3-4 years and they're going to want payback. And I don't even want to go down this dark road, but this is what Grace said to me over dinner last night. She said, honestly, I'd be afraid for Trump. They're going to wait maybe for him to finish his presidency. And when he's, you know, in retirement, wink, wink, we're going to take this guy out. So she's saying, you want to keep the pressure on this regime. You want to strangle him. You don't want to enable and empower and enrich him. Because they're going to be out for revenge. Linda, final word to you. Agree, disagree?
3: I agree. And years ago, when the mullahs took over, I had the occasion to work with a number of Iranians that escaped, and I found them to be extremely intelligent, very sophisticated because they were near Western Europe, and they traveled back and forth, very hardworking, very intelligent, and I think we are deserting those people.
2: Linda, thank you very much for that call. All right. So far, it's if the administration's listening, so far, it's still early. Cooner Country doesn't seem to be for this deal. Mark in Bedford. Thanks for holding, Mark, and welcome.
4: Hi.
2: Hi, Mark. You're on the air. Go ahead.
4: Well, I'm not for the deal either.
2: Why? Why, Mark?
4: Because they are... You can trust them as far as you can throw your house. That's the way I look at this, and they're just a larger entity of Hamas. And look at what Hamas did with all the supposedly hostages. How many really survived out of that whole group? And they kept putting it off and off and off. And we kept giving deadlines. So did Israel. Nothing happened. And they were able to put it off for, what, almost 2 years and stay in the news? So I don't see any benefit of this. As a matter of fact, when there's a victor, spoils don't go to the losers. Sorry. And if the people... the people of Iran are not willing to step up and do what they need to do with pitchforks, knives, whatever, then it's time to say, screw them and get rid of everyone that is considered, is it Shiites?
2: Yeah, they're Shia. Yeah, the Iranians are Shia. Most of the Muslim world is Sunni, but there's a minority and they're Shiites. And Iran is one of the big Shiite powers. Mark, let me ask you this. Do you think Trump should resume the bombing? In other words, say, look, we're negotiating. I'm giving too much. They want too much. This is just too many concessions on our part. I guess they haven't gotten the message. They've lost. So now let me really drill that message home. And we're going to continue with the blockade, our blockade. We're going to, on all Iranian ports, we're going to just squeeze them economically, choke them and strangle them economically. And we're just going to resume the bombing. As Trump threatened, you know, saying if you don't accept the deal, we're going to bomb again and it's going to be worse. Is it time for Trump to just say, to hell with it, I'm done. Let's resume the bombing until they cry uncle. Is that the only way out for Trump?
4: I think it is, and I personally believe we should fill all our reserves with their oil. We should start taking what's ours back. All those bombs that we drop, all of them have to be repaid by the losers.
2: Interesting.
4: I'm sorry.
2: No, I'm
4: also a vet.
2: No, of course. And thank you for your service, Mark. God bless you. No, look, I got to say this. What you said, I can't tell you how many emails and text messages I've been getting over the last hour saying, Jeff, this doesn't sound like a victory to me. And it was to your point, usually the spoils go to the winner and not the loser, you know, and that's exactly what they said. Now, to be fair to Trump, he wants to give them a big economic incentive to sign the freaking deal and end the war. He wants this thing over quick. And so he wants that as a sweeten the pot, as they say. So he's saying, look, A, you survive, which to me is already a big concession. B, I'm going to lift sanctions, which to me is a massive concession. To me, that alone, if I'm the mullahs, I take. Okay, if I'm in their shoes, I take. That I take. But then when he throws in the unfreezing of the billions of dollars in Iranian assets, Mark, I got to be honest with you. I don't know what these mullahs are waiting for. I mean, I'm like, take the deal. What are you, nuts? No one's going to give you a better deal than this. So anyway, Mark, thank you very much for that call. 617-266-6868. Now, I want to read this from 617. You can text the Cooner Man, 70470, 70470, because there could be three-dimensional chess that Trump is playing here. In other words, if the Iranians accept the deal, as far as Trump is concerned, effectively the war is over. Okay, it's a ceasefire, the war ends, he can credibly claim victory to many voters, the Strait of Hormuz is open, I have militarily smashed Iran. It'll take them 20 years to rebuild, as Trump said. Their enrichment program is dead. It's frozen. It's power. You know, it's been neutered. We've got inspections. They will not have a nuclear weapon, and we can guarantee it for at least a generation. So in many ways, he can say, hey, look, I've solved the Iranian nuclear problem for at least 10 to 15 years. Now, it's going to be up to you guys down the road to, you know, I can't solve all problems for all time, but I've solved it at least for our time. And if it doesn't work out, if the mullahs reject the deal, now listen to this from 617. Jeff, I think this is Trump's message to American voters more than to the Iranian mullahs. Underpinned by his belief that maybe Iran won't take the deal. And that message is, I offered them normal. They chose insanity. And we have no more choices but to neutralize that insanity and have a normal world. So in other words, you know, what could be going on here is Trump is like, look, I couldn't be more generous. How much more generous do you want me to be? I can't be more reasonable. I can't be more accommodating. And they still turn it down? they still turn it down? Well, don't blame me now that I'm going to bomb them to the Stone Age. You know, the final blow is the final phase of the operation is called. I will deliver the final hammer blow. So when we, you know, when we restart the massive bombing campaign and continue with this crushing blockade, don't look at me. I gave them the deal of a century and they slapped us in the face. Now, what is clear is that the Europeans are saying it's a very good deal. The Chinese are saying it's a very good deal. So what I'm saying is key players around the world are saying, well, geez, that's, you know, I mean, China basically told the Iranians, sign the deal. Their foreign minister came out and said, sign the ceasefire. They're calling it a ceasefire. Sign the ceasefire. Like, guys, what are you, crazy? Who's going to offer you better terms than this? So if the Iranians reject it, then there'll be no doubt in anyone's mind. You're dealing with irrational, crazy fanatics, unreasonable fanatics. And I think that will give Trump all of the moral authority and credibility he needs to resume the war and maybe finish them once and for all. 617-266-6868. Agree, disagree. Jacob in Westwood. Thanks for holding, Jacob, and welcome.
5: Thank you, Jeff.
2: Hi.
5: Let me just make 3 points quickly and very quickly preface it by saying I've spent altogether several months in Israel, and I've also spoken with any number of Lebanese Muslims here. And they always say to me, we understand one thing and one thing only. I have more guns than you and bigger guns and the will to use them. Kindness is a weakness, and we don't respect that. Is there no one in the Trump administration that understands radical Islam? It allows them to take what's called a hudna, which means a respite. You can regroup during a war, but you can't stop. They're also allowed to lie. So why we negotiate? We didn't negotiate with Hitler or Tojo. And so what it comes down to is, for example, when President Clinton fired that Tomahawk missile at bin Laden, the question was, Mr. President, if we miss, are we willing to stay on him until we get him because his honor has been insulted, especially by the kuffar, by nonbelievers? Honor is huge in the Middle East. So bin Laden didn't care how long it took, if he had to live in a cave, or how many of his own it cost. And what happened? 9/11. So what it comes down to is Trump said he didn't, and I voted for Trump 3 times. Trump said he didn't want to kick the can down the road. So that's what he's doing. The other thing is it sends a bad message to the rest of radical Islam, which is if you can take the pounding from the U.S., they don't have the stomach. Hang in, and then you can continue. So the question is, God forbid, for those people who unfortunately don't understand what we're dealing with, God, it's very simple, Jeff. God forbid, do we want a nuclear 9/11 one day?
2: Jacob, very powerfully put, I have to say. Jacob, you're a 3-time Trump voter. I have to ask you this question. When the war first began, and I can play the cut, but I'm sure everybody, you know, I mean, we've been following this war. All of us have very closely from the very beginning. Trump said, unconditional surrender. That's my purpose. That's my goal. They're going to have to cry uncle. They're going to have to surrender completely on our terms. This deal now that they're so close to signing, is this a betrayal of unconditional surrender? A, in your view, and B, maybe betrayal is too strong a word, but let me use it anyway. Is it a betrayal of Operation Epic Fury? In other words, will you feel betrayed if Trump comes back with this deal?
5: I wouldn't use the word betrayed, but I'd be, frankly, extremely, extremely disappointed. It's a huge mistake. And I think, unfortunately, he's so geared towards making deals, he doesn't understand. This is theologically driven by them. You don't make deals with them. They've lied for 47 years, as Arthur from Chestnut Hill said, the leopard doesn't change its spots. So all that's going to happen is it kicks the can down the road. The Israelis must be going crazy, because what's going to happen if Iran gets billions of dollars? They're just going to continue to fund Hamas, Hezbollah, and the Houthis. So who people think, well, let's pull out of the Middle East, again, I would point to the example of they're coming after us. You know, again, we took a shot at bin Laden, we missed, and what happened? 9/11. So this has to be, again.
2: Jacob, I don't mean to cut you off, but I want to give you enough time to for this very important point I want to ask you. In many ways, is this deal worse? Because you're right, they're going to want revenge, maybe a nuclear 9/11. But unlike before, where we had maximum economic pressure, we had massive sanctions on them, they could barely trade, they could barely sell their oil, now all sanctions are lifted, so they can trade as much as they want, so bring in all of this revenue, and they're going to get billions of dollars in unfrozen assets. In many ways, is it even worse than had we not started? Final word.
5: Yes. In other words, we only should have started this. You can only start this if you are prepared to completely finish it.
2: Jacob, really good call. 617-266-6868 is the number. Okay, you've heard Jacob, supporter of the war, three-time Trump voter. He says in many ways, this is worse than actually, you know, that we, in some ways, we shouldn't even have started the war then. If this is the deal that we're going to end up having. So the deal is almost worse than having started the war. Do you agree? I'm just curious. 617-266-6868. Does anybody support the deal? I want to put you on the line. More next.
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9: Traveling into downtown Boston, the Tobin Bridge is backed up to Route 16 in Chelsea. The Zakin Bridge, plenty of company with you. Getting into the O'Neill Tunnel, the Leverett down ramp is filled in from 93 to Storrow Drive. Airport Tunnel is backed up to Logan. Route 1A southbound, the brake lights start, Bell Circle, Revere heading to the airport. Metro West, Pike eastbound congested from 495 in Hockington to the Western State Police Barracks. After 128 to the supermarket overpass. North of town, 93 South, along Pelham Street, Methuen. Past Route 110, where a crash is just cleared. Delays continue. River Road and over to Montvale Livestone, Roosevelt Circle, Medford to the Leverett Connector. 128 southbound, sluggish. Route 1 in Linfield to 93. And from Route 3 in Burlington, down to Route 2 in Lexington. 3 south, reduced speeds. 495 in Chelmsford, the Trouble Cove Road, Billerica. You slow again at the ramps to 128 in Burlington. Route 1 south backs up from 95 in Peabody to the Jughandle Lights. Main Street, sluggish, down to Route 99. South of town, expressway notes packed in, split to Southampton Street. HOV lane backed up near the gas tank. It's a half an hour into Boston. Route 3 northbound dealing with delays. Derby Street and Hingham heading up to the expressway. The lower 93 north backs up from Logan Express and Braintree getting to the split. Lower 93 south reduced speeds coming off the expressway to 95 in Canton. 128 northbound tied up from 95 to Route 109 in Denham. 128 southbound, the crash has been cleared on the ramp to the Pike eastbound in Weston. And watch out for an accident in the breakdown lane at Grove Street, Newton. 24 North is crowded from Paddle Street, Berkeley, to a crash in the breakdown lane after Route 140 in Taunton. Need delay from Route 27 in Brockton past 139 in Stoughton. 95 North slows 123 in Attleboro to Route 140 Foxborough. Coney Street on ramp Walpole to the ramps at 128 and 93 in Canton. 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
8: Now, the Long Home Weather Channel forecast.
10: It's going to be mostly sunny today and cool. Still a chance for a few showers here earlier this morning. Temperatures this afternoon reaching highs in the middle part of the 60s, mid-40s tonight. Sunny skies and cool on Friday as we finish out the business week. A light west breeze tomorrow. Temperatures reaching highs on Friday right around the 60-degree mark. Heading into the weekend, if you have any outdoor plans, Sunday looks like the better day. Rain in the forecast Saturday, especially after lunchtime. High temperatures on Saturday right around 60 degrees. It'll be warmer Sunday. Sunshine mixing in with the clouds. A light south breeze to finish the weekend. High temperatures right around or just over 70 degrees. Early next week, rain Monday, cooler mid-50s. Mix of clouds and sun, near 60 for Tuesday. I'm meteorologist Ken Boone from the Weather Channel on the Voice of Boston, AM 680, WRKO.
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0: 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Jeff Cooner, Boston's Bulldozer, 617-266-6868 is the number. 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A, have Iran accept this deal. B, bomb the mullahs into unconditional surrender. A, deal. B, bomb. 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KUHN is a national ER. You can also vote via X. And man, was I active on X last night. My handle there, all one word, at the Cooner Report. At the Cooner Report. KUHN is a national ER. Bruce in Woburn. Thanks for holding, Bruce, and welcome. Bruce, you're a patriot. You're a big, strong, a very big, strong, vocal Trump supporter. Deal or no deal? You like this deal or you're not happy with this deal?
1: Well, before I get to the deal, Jeff, I just want to say, while you were away, how great of a job that Sandy did and Mike and everything with you. You're out there playing in the beach with all the liberals and everything. But anyway, that aside, I said you can't make a deal with the devil. No deal. And Trump's I'm a big time Trump supporter, but you. How do I say it? I mean, he's a good deal maker, but these guys, they lie, they kill how many thousands of their own people, and we've only lost like what 13, 14 people in this giddy up that we're in. That's not bad. That's not bad considering all the crap that we've gone through with these people. They're gonna get nukes from China. I say don't give in to these people. I say go the way that we've been going, and why worry about, they're all worried about the midterms. What? Forget the midterms. Look what's going on with the Somalis all over the country, in Ohio and in Indiana and Minnesota. I mean, New York. We got a Muslim in New York. They're ruining this country. They're going to ruin the world. They're not going to stop, Jeff. This is what they do. We got to watch out for number one, because we're going to be stepping in number two, dude. I'm telling you right now, I don't trust these people as far as I can throw them.
0: Well, you know, Bruce, I have to say, the part that worries me the most, outside of giving them billions of dollars, unfreezing their assets, that's the part that really sticks in my craw, because I know what they're going to do with those billions of dollars. And as I said, it's not going to be to feed their people or build roads or hospitals or schools. It's going straight to Hezbollah, straight to Hamas, the ballistic missiles, the Iranian Revolutionary Guard Corps, rebuild their Navy, rebuild their Air Force, rebuild their air defenses. They'll be back in a couple of years. I'm not saying, the inspections regime will hold and they won't be able to get a bomb for 10 or 12 years, which is no small thing. It sets them back. But still, Iran's going to be a problem again. Yeah. It's like a snake. You're just feeding the snake. The snake is going to come back. What sticks in my craw besides that is exactly what you're talking about, is that the mullahs now are going to say, and they're going to spin it as a big win. That's the part that really upsets me. They're going to say, well, we took everything that the United States and Israel could dish out. We absorbed all of their punishment. Not only are we still standing, but hey, the sanctions have been lifted, all of them, something we've never had since 1979. Hell, even Obama didn't lift all the sanctions. And, you know, we're flush with cash. In other words, hey, we stood up to the great Satan and the little Satan, and here we are. And they're going to spin it as a big victory. And to your point, I think Islamists all over the world are going to celebrate, including the Islamo-communist in New York. They're going to come out and say, no, and I'm telling you, the Democrats are going to come out and say, Iran won.

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7:32 on the great WRKO. Jeff Cooner, Boston's bulldozer, cleaning up the liberal bull. Okay, for whatever reason, people who support the deal, they're not calling. I don't know why they're not calling, but so far they're not calling. So let me at least read one text, well thought out, really intelligent text that does support the deal, just to be fair. So this is from 781. Again, you can text the Cooner Man, 704. 704-

0: 770-7070. Jeff, yesterday you well articulated how Trump is fighting a war on two fronts, a war of bombs in the Middle East, and the other, a war of ballots with Democrats here at home. In this two-theater war, much like during World War II in Europe, with the Nazis in Europe and in the Pacific with the Japanese, battle decisions with one are related with the other. A loss to the Democrats in November loses everything on both fronts. So a temporary deal with the mullahs, as flimsy as it might be, if it secures Republican majorities in November, allows Trump to go back and finish the battle. So it very well, by the way, very well expressed and well written. So basically what 781 is saying is, Jeff, look, if the radical Democrats, the communist Democrats, because that's what they are now, win the elections in November, it's all over. The war with Iran is over. We're going to, you know, they're going to snatch the victory from the jaws of defeat for the Iranians. And domestically for the United States, we're screwed. I mean, we're really screwed. Trump's presidency is going to be on the defensive. He's going to be impeached nonstop. They're going to reopen the borders. They're going to try to flood the country with millions of illegals. They're going to try to ram through the Green New Deal. I mean, the country's going to descend into economic chaos and political paralysis. So in other words, if we lose the midterms, it's over on both fronts. You can kiss the Iran war goodbye, and you can kiss in some ways the country domestically goodbye, or at least Trump's presidency domestically goodbye. So you've got to make the deal. As you know, as he puts it, as flimsy as it is, yeah, it's not the best deal, but it gets Trump out, and it gets the Trump out quick. With the Strait of Hormuz fully reopened, so gas and energy prices go back down, and you've at least put the mullahs in a box when it comes to uranium enrichment and the nuclear bomb. You've defanged them. You've set them back for at least a generation. And then if Trump wants, you secure the victories in November. If he wants to finish it, he can finish it. He can always go back and finish it. Any violation he can use as an excuse to go back and really hammer him hard this time. So take the deal. A bad deal or an okay deal is better than a bloodbath in November. Agree, disagree, 617-266-6868. Ron in Holliston. Thanks for holding, Ron, and welcome.
1: Jeff, good morning. How are you?
0: Very good. How are you, Ron?
1: I'm good. And in fact, that text just changed my mind.
0: Oh, really?
1: Yeah, I mean, I'm for the humanitarian basis of this action in Iran. 58,000 Vietnam soldiers were killed over 20 years, and the mullahs killed almost as many of their civilians in 2 days. We can't let that happen anywhere. I don't care what anybody else says. I'm not going to be moved on that. But I did like the. I was never even thinking of that. I never even thought of the aspect of just taking, because taking the deal and then going back after a victory, because I do consider the leftist Democrats in the United States to be as dangerous in a different way as what the hardline Islamic fundamentalists are. I'm not an Islamophobe. I'm a terrorphobe. And I just, we got to beat them both. We have to, I love how the left says coexist. And to me, it's coexist until you know exist. We can't coexist with the hardline left, and we can't coexist with the hardline Islamic fundamentalists. And I'm not going to be moved on either of those notions.
0: Ron, so having heard that text, or having heard, you know, me read that text, you're saying, look, take this deal. It gives Trump a victory. He saves face politically, no question. There's something there for him to come back to and legitimately point to and say, hey, look, you know, we did a lot of damage to Iran. We've got them committed now to no nuclear weapons, to no uranium enrichment. The Strait of Hormuz gets reopened. And then he can turn his guns on defeating the Democrats in November. And after we defeat them in November, then if he wants to return to Iran, he can. And you're saying, Jeff, don't let the perfect be the enemy of the good. We have to defeat the Democrats at home. This gives us the way to do it. And still keep the Iranians contained, correct?
1: Correct. And if we do go back into Iran, really bolster up that green revolution. We've seen that green revolution pop up and get squashed a few different times since the Obama administration. And really bolster them up to have them have confidence into going out in the streets and taking their country back. Because I do really believe that those Persians, I guess they are.
0: Yes, Persians.
1: I do believe that they are more like us, like peaceful, like the picture of the 1970s before the mullahs. You know, women at the beach in bikinis and everything like that, you know, professional women. And they under the Islamic theocracy, there's no human rights. There's no human rights to women, children, or even gays that the left claims that they love to champion.
0: Oh, you nailed it.
1: Groups,
0: oh, Ron, you nailed it. Look, there's no women's rights. There's no civil rights. There's no gay rights. There's no minority rights. It's an Islamo-fascist regime. That's what it is. And all you have to do is look at the pictures of Iran in the 60s and 70s. You know, you're right. The women are in bikinis, but it's not just that, or the way they dress so stylishly. Women worked. Women went to university. Women drove. But, you know, movies were playing in downtown Tehran. There were restaurants, there was a nightlife, there was a modern economy. You look at the cars they were driving. I mean, you were like, this is a very advanced civilization. You know, they traded with the whole world. They produced architects, engineers, doctors, lawyers. I mean, they were a sophisticated, you know, very sophisticated, rich, intelligent, proud civilization. And then the 7th century barbarians took over. And I agree with you. The people of Iran deserve so much better than these primitive ayatollahs. Ron, thank you so much for that call. Kim in New Hampshire, thanks for holding, Kim, and welcome.
2: Hi, Jeff. It's always a pleasure to talk to you. I'm thinking beyond the fall election. Even if they walk the straight and narrow and behave, if 2028 election is anything like the 2020 election, I really don't see JD being the next president. God knows what the hell is going to, I'm sorry, if hell is I'm sorry, what's going to end up in the White House then and then after. AOC, for God, could be in, or the way the, you know, Obama, he was the whole birth certificate thing. I'm thinking to the 2028 and beyond election. They're not.
0: Kim, can you do me a favor? You're making a very, very important point, and I want you to flush it out a little bit. So Hang on. I'm up against a hard break, but I'm going to come right back to you. All right. Cooner Country, you were against the deal. Now some of you are starting to go and swing the other way, and you're for the deal.
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6: Looking out on Metro West, Pike eastbound congested, 495 in Hopkinton to the west of State Police Barracks, 128 at the Supermarket Overpass, then from the Mark Street Overpass to a right lane closure for construction between Fenway Park and the Prue Tunnel, 495 to Logan, an hour. Downtown, Tobin Bridge backed up toward Route 16 in Chelsea, the Zakin Bridge slow into the O'Neill Tunnel. We'll have a down ramp filled in top to bottom. Airport tunnels are backed up to Logan. Route 1A southbound, brake lights, Bell Circle, Revere, heading down to the airport. North of town, 93 south slowing, Route 213, Methuen, Route 110, River Road and Andover, disabled bus in the left lane, Route 133. Then it's slow from Daskam Road to Montvale Ave, Stoneham, Spot Pond, Medford to Levitt Connector. State line to Boston, an hour and 10 minutes. 128 southbound, sluggish, Walnut Street, Linfield, the Wash Street, Woburn. Route 3 in Burlington, towards Route 2 in Lexington. 3 south, reduced speeds from 110 in Chelmsford, a crash on the ramp to 495. Delays continue to Trouble Cove Road and Billerica. Slow again to the ramps at 120 in Burlington. Route 1 south backs up 95 in Peavey, the jug handle lights, Walnut Street, Saugus to Route 99. 495 north below the speed limit, Route 2A in Littleton, up to an accident in the left lane at Boston Road in Westford. 495 south, there are brake lights from 114 in Lawrence to 93 in Andover. South of town, expressway north of parking lot, split to Southampton Street, HOV lane backed up before the gas tank, 33 minutes into the city. Southbound expressway, busy Columbia Road to Freeport Street, 15 minutes, tunnel to the split. Route 3 northbound delays begin Derby Street and Hingham heading up to 93. Lower 93 north backs up Route 20 in Randolph trying to get to the expressway. Lower 93 south, reduced speeds coming off the expressway to 95 in Canton. 128 northbound tied up from 95 to Route 109 in Dedham. Mass Pike to Route 20 in Waltham. 128 southbound, the accident at Grove Street, Newton. That's gone. 24 north crowded from Powell Street, Berkeley. Who crashed the breakdown lane after Route 140 in Taunton. Delays continue Route 27 in Brockton, past Route 139 in Stoughton. 95 north slows from 295 in Attleboro to Route 140 Fox Road. And from South Main Street, Sharon to the ramps to 128 and 93 in Canton. 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
5: Now, the Long Home Weather Channel forecast.
7: Scattered showers moving through here this morning, otherwise becoming mostly sunny here today and cool. Temperatures this afternoon reaching highs in the middle part of the 60s. Mainly clear skies here tonight and cool. Temperatures drop down into the mid-40s. Sunshine for tomorrow. Temperatures Friday afternoon reaching highs right around the 60-degree mark with a light west breeze. Our weekend forecast, rain in the forecast Saturday, especially as we head through the afternoon. Temperatures on Saturday reaching highs right around 60 degrees. Sunshine mixing in with the clouds Sunday as we finish out the weekend. A light south breeze and mild. High temperatures on Sunday in the low part of the 70s. Rain Monday, cooler mid-50s, sunny near 60 Tuesday. I'm meteorologist Ken Boone from the Weather Channel on the Voice of Boston, AM 680, WRKO.
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0: Jeff Cooner, Boston's Bulldozer, 617-266-6868 is the number. Okay, let's go right back to Kim in New Hampshire. Kim, you were making an absolutely fascinating point. Please pick up where you left off.
1: Yes, I'm thinking to the 2028 election. If it's anything like the 2020 election, we're not going to have JD in the White House, and who knows what's going to be in there. I mean, AOC, she's cute. She's pretty. She could very well get elected. And they're probably already photocopying ballots everywhere to steal the 2028 election. And they're saying, what, 12 to 15 year of not going after a nuclear bomb? I mean, that's how many administrations he's... I think he's not thinking beyond the fall election. If a Democrat gets in 2028, they're not going to have their knee in Iran's neck like Trump does right now. And it's just he's thinking short term.
0: So, Kim, I guess, so in other words, you're saying, look, the future is not guaranteed. We know how dirty the Democrats are politically. They do cheat. They do steal elections. They could easily steal it from JD or whoever the Republican nominee would be. Trump needs to finish this now. Don't kick the can down the road, correct?
1: Yeah, and just, you know, consider the future. And plus, I do have a comment about yesterday's truth or troll, too. But yeah, he's got to think more long term than just the fall election.
0: That's a very interesting point, Kim. Kim, I'm just curious. What you weren't happy with yesterday's truth or troll, or
1: as you were talking about it, I immediately thought, because what is it? The closing Walgreens out in I forget where, but I immediately thought of the good old Dr. Phil of you choose the action, you choose the consequence. You're gonna steal Walgreens blind, then of course they're going to close their stores. So you're choosing the consequence of them closing the stores.
0: Oh yeah, you're dead on, Kim. No, that's why it was funny, because you have this liberal Chicago alderman who is, you know, pushing all these soft on crime policies, including don't prosecute shoplifting up to $1,000. So what are they doing? They've been like raping this Walgreens. I mean, they're shoplifting and plundering and pillaging. And so the Walgreens says, look, we're losing money hand over fist. I mean, everything is being stolen. Nobody's buying anything. So they close. And now he wants to prosecute Walgreens for closing their doors. And I'm like, well, what did you expect? You know, but that's liberalism for you. Everywhere they go, they destroy. Kim, thank you so much for that call. 617-266-6868. Eddie in Maine. Thanks for holding, Eddie, and welcome.
2: Hey, Cornerman, how you doing?
0: Good. How are you, Eddie?
2: Oh, very well, thank you. My concern is President Trump says repeatedly, never trust the snake. He got the snake in his hand and he's squeezing it to death. If he's going to make any kind of deal, he should bomb those sites with bunker boxes until he's guaranteed that the radium has been hit. And one other quick thing. We're supposed to be the largest fuel producer in the world. Why, us Americans, we got to pay the heavy price. Let's pass it on to these other countries, so-called allies, that turned their back on us. Let them cover the cost of us and let us get a cheaper price out of the deal. It's our fuel. And one other thing, Israel, if they don't like the deal that Trump is putting out there, President Trump, they'll find a way to throw a wrench into the system, believe me.
0: Well, I think that's the other concern I have. Look, obviously, I'm an America first. You know, to me, we have to do what's in our best interests. But we did go into this war as partners with Israel. I mean, we just did. That's a fact. And I don't think, frankly, it's fair to Netanyahu or to the Israeli government that after we bomb the country together, you know, have shared sacrifice and risks together, and Israel is much closer to Iran than we are, and they're battling their proxies, Hamas in Gaza and now Hezbollah in Lebanon, and Israeli soldiers are being killed, and you know, Iranian drones and missiles have struck into Israel, including, by the way, one of their key ports in Haifa. So Israel, their infrastructure has taken some damage. So the country, you know, they've been bleeding a little bit because of this war. And now all of a sudden, we just cut them out of the negotiations because, frankly, we know, Trump knows, Netanyahu is going to say niet. You know, I don't know what the word is in Hebrew, but anyway, you know, no. And he's going to say no. That's what he's going to say. No, this gives Iran way too much. You know, and in particular, I know he's opposed to unfreezing billions of dollars in Iranian assets, because that's exactly what Obama gave to the mullahs in 2016. And look what they were able to do with that, the damage, the destruction. So I think Israel is going to say, absolutely not. We're dead set against this. And that's, I think the deal now is going to divide, it's going to divide Trump and Netanyahu, and it's going to divide us and Israel. So that's why I'm looking at this deal and I'm like, really, we can't do better than this? I think we can do better than this, but that's me. Eddie, as always, thank you very much for that call. Okay, I just want to give all of you, just super quick, some numbers that just to understand what Trump has done in terms of our unleashing our energy independence and how it's transformed not just the United States, but the world. These numbers are going to blow you away. Now, just for context, remember the night, I mean, I remember the 1970s, you know, the OPEC oil embargo. And then when the Iranian Revolution took place and they overthrew the Shah and they cut off oil for a while. And so you had these long lines at the pump, and they could drive up the price of oil to the point that it would almost cause a recession here and lead to stagflation. Well, those days are long, long, long gone. Thanks to drill, baby, drill, and this is all Trump, from his first term to today, the United States, listen to this, is now the world's leading number one, numero uno, producer of oil and natural gas. 24 million barrels a day. A day. 24 million. Now, to show you how incredible that is, the number two country, the number two producer of oil and natural gas. Take a guess. Mike, would you want to guess on this, Mike? Because I know you're very angry about the high price of gas. And by the way, Mike is for the deal. Mike is for the deal because anything that'll lower gas prices quicker, he's for. He says, if it benefits me, I'll take it. So yeah, Mike, that's why Mike says I like the deal, because it'll end the war quickly. The Strait of Hormuz gets reopened. And yes, gas prices will go down. And Mike, you're going to feel it, you know, in the pocketbook, you're going to be spending less money. Mike, second biggest oil producer in the world. Take a guess, my friend. Okay, Saudi Arabia. Usually people, they think that Saudi Arabia is number one. No. Saudi Arabia is number two. But look what a distant second they are. 10.9 million barrels of oil. The United States, again, number one, 24 million barrels of oil and natural gas. Double, in fact, more than double of Saudi Arabia. And remember, the Saudis for decades were number one. They called the shots. So Saudi Arabia, number two, 10.9 million barrels a day. Number three, and they're quite close, is Russia. People don't think of, you know, I know lately with the Ukraine war, people are starting to realize, hey, Russia's a real big energy producer. They're an energy superpower. 10.4 million barrels of oil and natural gas. They're right, you know, nipping on Saudi Arabia's heels. Okay, that they're number three. Iran is 4.6 million barrels a day. Now, there's an asterisk. Why? Because it's 4.6 million, but remember, their oil is sanctioned. So they have limits on how much they can sell. There's quotas. And then what they sell, some of it is on the black market, and they sell it at lower price. So if the sanctions are lifted, you got many economists saying Iran could easily produce 6, 7, maybe even 8 million barrels of oil a day. So just by lifting the sanctions, the Iranian government would be flush with oil revenue and cash. That alone, and they could quickly rebuild their military, their economy, their ballistic missiles, their navy, their air force, across their radar defenses. I mean, you name it, everything. And then you throw in the billions and billions in the unfrozen assets that Trump is now throwing in to sweeten the pot. And they're going to, I mean, they're going to be swimming in cash. And, you know, as someone said, it's the snake. This is the snake. Do you want to give the snake, this Islamist snake, that much money? I don't. I personally don't. And I don't trust them. Now, look, Trump is not a stupid man. They're going to have to dismantle Natanz, Isfahan, Fordo, verifiably dismantled. You know, we're going to have inspectors watching it, documenting it. So they will have to dismantle. They're going to have inspections nonstop to guarantee that they've suspended their uranium enrichment. So these are going to be transparent, verifiable, enforceable restraints and limits on Iran's program. So I do believe that Trump is going to put in a regime, an inspection regime. Iran is not going to get the bomb for 10 to 12 years. I believe that. I think that's, you know, I think that you can take that to the bank. But okay, but after 10, 12 years, with all that money? And as someone, you know, as Kim, I thought, rightly said, okay, if JD wins, yeah, I feel very good. But what if the Democrats steal it? Then what? I don't like the deal. I'm going to be honest with you. I don't like the deal. Jack in Indiana. Thanks for holding, Jack, and welcome.
3: Thank you, Jeff.
0: Hi, Jack.
3: I have to tell you, I'm very disappointed in you and Grace.
0: You're disappointed in me and Grace. Okay, why, Jack?
3: Because you don't see the big picture.
0: Okay.
3: I trust President Trump. He gets a daily briefing. He knows what's going on behind the scenes. You don't. And for you to say that people out in Cooner country aren't calling in to approve the deal, that's a lie. I've been trying to call for 3 hours, and everybody I know approves of this deal. Let me ask you this. What happened in World War II? What stopped World War II?
0: What stopped World War II?
3: Yeah.
0: It didn't stop. Nothing stopped World War II. We had World War II. Where? There's no reason to swear. Just say we bombed the living daylights or the crap out of them. Yeah, but Jack, that's the point. We dropped two atomic bombs and the Japanese signed unconditional surrender. And if you remember when Trump began this war, he said this is going to be a war of unconditional surrender. Iran is going to have to surrender with no conditions. He openly said, he said it repeatedly. Well, this deal, it's full of conditions. I mean, I don't want to keep going through everything, but yeah, basically they're going to get billions of dollars in money and they're going to get the sanctions lifted and the regime. And remember, he said this was going to be a regime change war, not just unconditional surrender. He said the mullahs would have to be overthrown. Well, the regime survives. That's one. And then two, I mean, the sanctions are lifted. And three, they're going to get billions of dollars in cash. That's not the Japanese after World War II, Jack. And as to your earlier point, all I said was, look, Jack, I have six lines. All six lines were full. Not one of them was for the deal. I don't know who's calling in, who's not calling in. I just said, so far, only the people that oppose the deal are calling in. I'm letting people who support the deal call in. I'm reading text messages. I had Ron on. Mike supports the deal. I had him voice his opinion. I've put you on. So I don't know why you think somehow I'm favoring one side or another. I'm not. I'm trying to be open and fair to everybody. But Jack, explain to me specifically why you support this deal. Go.
3: Because President Trump is the person I voted for to keep me safe. And for you to doubt his wisdom, I just don't understand you.
0: You mean for me to disagree with him?
3: His daily brief. You don't know what goes on behind the scenes. Can you honestly tell me that you know?
0: Well, I have a pretty good idea what goes on behind the scenes. I talk to many key administration officials. I've got excellent sources. I can tell you Tulsi Gabbard told him not to do it. I can tell you the CIA, the head of the CIA, Jack Ratcliffe, told him not to do it. J.D. Vance told him not to do it. The Joint Chiefs told him not to do it. The chairman of the Joint Chiefs said don't do it. Now, they put together a very good bombing plan, and they defeated Iran militarily, no question. But what they all told the president was, you're being lied to when they say this is going to be over in a week to 10 days. And that's what they sold the president. I mean, I don't know why you're mad at me. You should be mad at the people who lied to the president of the United States. He was misled. He was sold that this was going to be a lightning war. Pete Hegseth told him this thing is over in 7 days. Benjamin Netanyahu said 10 days. Lindsey Graham told him less than 2 weeks. General Jack Keane, that clown on Fox News, sat there right with the president and said, no, I got to tell you, we've gamed this out 6 ways to Sunday. There's no way, just kick the door down and the whole rotten structure will come crashing down. That there is no support whatsoever for the mullahs in Iran. Take out the Ayatollah, take out their top political leadership, and you're going to see the whole regime will just crash like a house of cards. And then our own intelligence community had to come back, and the Israelis, to be fair. The Israelis in some ways are even more honest than we are. And they said, no, we underestimated the strength of the regime. There's a lot more support, especially in rural areas in western Iran, than we initially thought. And that's why after bombing the living daylights out of them, ripping their guts out, they're still standing. So, Jack, what, I'm just supposed to take everything on blind faith? Like, I'm sorry, what is he, the Messiah? I can't disagree with him on anything. I have to just, whatever he says, I'm supposed to stand there and just rubber stamp and worship? Is that what you're telling me now?
3: Oh, I'm telling you there's some things you don't know about that he does. And instead of backing him up, you're disparaging him.
0: How am I disparaging him? By saying I don't like the deal? So I'm supposed to say I like the deal, even though I don't like the deal. Is that what you're telling me?
3: Do you even know what the deal is?
0: Yes, I've just explained it to you for the last 2 hours.
3: No, you don't. You don't know what goes on behind the scenes.
0: No, it's been quite widely reported what's going on behind the scenes. And the administration is telling reporters what's going on behind the scenes. And they've told us exactly what essentially the fundamental aspects of the deal are. So, you go from one, now you're saying I shouldn't criticize him on anything or disagree with him on anything. As if now, like, I don't know, what is he, Jesus? Like, what is he, the Messiah? He walks on water? By the way, I disagree with the Pope, and I'm a Catholic. Like, I'm sorry. And Jack, I got to tell you, this is the attitude. I hated it under the left, and I'm not going to accept it on the right. I am a citizen of the United States. The president works for me. He works for you. He works for the people who elected him. So, yes, I'm supposed to be skeptical of the president. He's technically our employee. He's not a king. He's not an emperor. Now, when the left, you know, the dear leader, and everything he says, no matter what, they just, you know, bless and support mindlessly. We used to make fun of that. So, no, I don't think from what I've read, from what they've told me, from my understanding of this deal, if this is the deal, I don't like the deal. I don't know what else to tell you, man. I mean, if you want blind hero worship, I don't know, watch Fox News. I don't know what else to tell you.
3: About the deal. Okay, let's say you're president. What is your plan?
0: Well, I never would have gone in the first place.
3: Well, that's your first mistake.
0: Well, I'm sorry. Well, I don't know. I'll tell you this. If this thing doesn't get resolved soon, he's going to get destroyed in the midterms. And then, Jack, no one's going to be laughing. But no, I would turn around to the mullahs and say, you're not getting billions of dollars in unfrozen assets over my dead body. And if I have to resume the war, resume the war. But I'm sorry, I don't like this deal, and I have a right to oppose it.
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7: Starting with the right south of town expressway, northbound stop and go, split to Southampton Street, HOV lane backed up right to the gas tank at 27 minutes into Boston. Southbound expressway, busy Columbia Road to Freeport Street, 14 minutes, tunnel to the split. Route 3 northbound, seeing delays, Derby Street and Hingham heading up to the Braintree split. Lawn Avenue North backs up Route 24 and Randolph, getting to the expressway. Lawn Avenue South, reduced speeds coming off the expressway to 95 in Canton. 120 northbound, side up from 95 to Route 109 in Dedham. Kendrick Street, Needham to a crash, blocking the two left lanes after the Mass Pike. 24 North is crowded from Paddle Tree, Berkeley, Route 44 in Rim, Harrison Boulevard, Avon, past 139 in Stoughton. 95 North is slow from 295 in Attleboro to Route 140 Foxborough, South Main Street, Sharon to the ramps at 128 and 93 in Canton. North of town, 93 southbound, slowing from Route 110 Methuen to disable Greyhound bus in the left lane to Route 133 in Andover, and a slow from Route 62 in Wilmington to Concord Street, Commerce Way, Woburn to 128 Park Street and Sonom to the Leverett Connector. 128 southbound, sluggish from Main Street in Linfield to Washington Street in Woburn, and from Route 3 in Burlington towards Chapella Road, Waltham. 3 south, reduced speeds, 110 in Chelmsford to a crash on the ramp to 495. Delays continue down to Trouble Cove Road to Arica. Slow again at the ramps to 120 in Burlington. Route 1 southbound backs up from 95 in Peavey, the Jug Handle lights, Walnut Street Saugus down to Route 99. 495 northbound below the speed limit, Route 2 in Littleton. The scene of an earlier accident was at Boston Road in Westford. 495 south, brake lights, 114 in Lawrence to 93 in Andover. Downtown, Tilton Bridge, you backed up to Route 16 in Chelsea. The Zakim Bridge barely moving into the O'Neill Tunnel. Leverett Downramp is filled in. 93 to Storrow Drive. Airport Tunnel's backed up to Logan. Metro West Pike eastbound congested. Route 9 in Framingham, the Western State Police Barracks. 120 the Supermarket Overpass. And from Newton Corner to right lane closure between Fenway Park and the Prue Tunnel. Checking the MBTA. 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
6: Now, the Long Home Weather Channel forecast.
8: It's going to be mostly sunny today and cool. Still a chance for a few showers here earlier this morning. Temperatures this afternoon reaching highs in the middle part of the 60s. Mid-40s tonight. Sunny skies and cool on Friday as we finish out the business week. A light west breeze tomorrow. Temperatures reaching highs on Friday right around that 60-degree mark. Heading into the weekend, if you have any outdoor plans, Sunday looks like the better day. Rain in the forecast Saturday, especially after lunchtime. High temperatures on Saturday right around 60 degrees. It'll be warmer Sunday. Sunshine mixing in with the clouds. A light south breeze to finish the weekend. High temperatures right around or just over 70 degrees. Early next week, rain Monday, cooler mid-50s. Mix of clouds and sun, near 60 for Tuesday. I'm meteorologist Ken Boone from the Weather Channel on the Voice of Boston, AM 680, WRKO.
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0: 8:20 on the great WRKO. Jeff Cooner, Boston's Bulldozer, 617-266-6868 is the number. Okay, again, in the interest of fairness, now I am getting texts from people saying, Jeff, we're trying to call in. Lines are full, so just keep calling. We're going to get to you, I promise, okay? So many of you that support the deal are saying, Jeff, we're trying. We will get you on. Just keep calling. But I do want to read this from Scott. Scott on Messenger. You can also message the Cooner Man if you like. I am on Messenger. And he makes a very interesting argument about why he supports the deal. Jeff, I am in support of this deal. The deal will allow us to win in November and bring fuel prices down. When the Iranians break the deal after November, Trump can bomb the hell out of them again. The leadership of Iran will break the deal. That is a given. It's time to focus on things here at home, finish off the Dems from moving us towards socialism. They are on the ropes and are resorting to the last straw by bringing in the almighty Obama to push their agenda. Focus on the midterms and finish off the radical left. I got to tell you, I think that's a very compelling case for the deal. It's the best, personally, I think it's the best argument I've heard. In other words, no, the actual deal itself may not be the best. But, you know, as I said, don't let the perfect be the enemy of the good. Trump can legitimately claim a victory. And I think there are things there that do set back the Iranians. There's no question. And then he can focus here at home because we cannot allow the communists to win in November. We just can't for Trump's presidency and honestly for the good of the country. And so this is and I think that's why, to be fair to Trump, I think that's why he threw in that extra, you know, as I call it, a juicy carrot. Forget carrot. That was a Big Mac. I mean, a massive Big Mac. Hell, a double, you know, two Big Macs. The unfreezing of the billions of dollars in assets. I mean, that really sweetens the pot. And I'm telling you this. If the mullahs don't accept this deal, they're stone cold crazy. Really, stone cold crazy. Then you're truly dealing with lunatics. And it's no accident that this deal is being negotiated where Trump is, what, a week or a week and a half away from going to China and meeting Xi Jinping for that historic summit? Because even the Chinese came out and told the Iranians, take the deal. Like, what are you guys, on drugs? Take the deal. And I think Trump will go to Xi and say, look, I can't give them more. Nobody would give them what I'm giving them. So you got to rein in your people. Because China, in many ways, owns Iran. They're their biggest customer of oil. Most of Iran's oil goes to China. And not just oil, steel, petrochemicals. So much of what Iran's economy is tied to China. And China also does a lot of trade with Iran, and they help supply them militarily. They're the biggest military supplier, even bigger than Russia. So if you want to know who's in control of Iran, it's Beijing. And so I think Trump is going to go to China and say, look, yeah, don't look at me. No one could have given them a better deal than what I did. So you pick up the phone. I don't know who the hell you call and speak to down there, but I want this thing settled. 617-266-6868 is the number. Jim in New Hampshire. Thanks for holding, Jim, and welcome.
1: Hey, Jeff. That's actually a really good point about China. Of course, I believe we should take the deal. That's another really good point. We should walk into that, showing that we're trying to negotiate and that we're trying to blow everything up, because that's kind of what's caused this problem. So I think you had two texters that when I was waiting at home. Really good points. Offer the deal. If they reject it, change the narrative. Let them look like they're not negotiating. Let them look like the bad guy. Maybe you know, China and even, you know, countries that are generally against us on this might actually start changing sides or at least be a little more neutral. And another texter said, get back to U.S. politics and focus on the real threat, and that's socialism. Because what happens with this war is the more people see, and I'm as far as you be on the right. I'm a libertarian, essentially. I don't believe in any socialist aspects. However, the more we spend billions of dollars on this war, billions, and people are struggling to pay for gas, food, and healthcare is going up, I mean, of course socialists are going to have a good argument. Whether you believe it or not, that's the core of their argument, and that's going to be a real, real problem, and that will win. And that's a big problem. In this war, another reason is we saw what happens when we spend on this war. We did the first week or two. We spent significantly more than we did in shock and awe in Iraq. I mean, I forget the numbers, but it was unbelievable how much was spent. So we threw everything we had at them that was conventional. We didn't throw non-conventional, but I don't think we want to go down that road. But we threw the conventional weapons at them, and they withstood. Why? It's asymmetrical. It's asymmetrical warfare. It's like any other asymmetrical war we've been involved in. It never works in our favor. We're built for unconventional war. We're not built for these guerrilla-type warfare situations. So, again, it's a terrible deal. I don't like it, but it's the best of a bad situation. And again, it's actually named the we're talking about.
0: Jim, can you hang on? I want you to finish your point. So Jim says it makes the best of a bad situation, and we.

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WRKO, Jeff Cooner, Boston's Bulldozer, 617-266-6868 is the number. Okay, let's go right back to Jim in New Hampshire. Jim, just to further reinforce your

0: point, you're completely right. Look at Mamdani. He feasted on high prices. You know, AOC, that's how they, you know, Bernie, that crazy socialist mayor out in Seattle. This is what the radical left has been doing. They create problems and then offered themselves the solution to these problems. And so if gas remains high, if inflation remains high, if prices remain high, it's going to play into the left because they're going to offer easy solutions. I don't know, like rent control or, you know, a government-run grocery stores or a $30 an hour minimum wage or, you know, whatever. And so, you know, you're saying, Jeff, the socialists are going to take advantage of the high cost of living and the affordability crisis. And that's why Trump needs to pivot out of this war and focus on the election and defeating the socialists before they defeat us in November. Please, Jim, pick up where you left off.
1: Yeah, Jeff, 100%. That's the soul of our country. That is our existential threat. I never thought, you know, Iran's going to be dropping a bomb on Kansas or downtown New Hampshire or wherever. I didn't. So, but our existential threat is that, our own threat inside. And what? Let's just talk a second. Who supports this? The Democrats support this because they know it's bad for Trump. That should tell you something. Mark Levin, a never-Trumper, supports this. Lindsey Graham, you know what we think about him and General Jack Keane, military-industrial complex, deep state. So what destroyed the Democrats? It was the war hawks. They existed both parties. They continued that war in Russia-Ukraine. They didn't have any solution in the Middle East. And the same thing is happening here. And the cultists, and you had a caller that called and said you should support no matter what happens, what happens. Yeah, we have members in the Republican Party that do that too. And if you saw what happened to the Democrats and how they just completely folded, same thing will happen here. We need to step up. We need to listen to what's going to work. And yes, this isn't a great deal. We knew this. However, it is the best situation for us now, and it allows us to fight forward and allow our country to be intact. And again, it's still a framework for a deal. It's not like this deal is the end all, everything. It allows a working deal, and we can go into other countries like Russia, say we're trying to, excuse me, China, which is, we really need to remember there, if you want to talk about a threat more than, you know, our own threat to ourselves, it's China, and we need to get that situation intact. I'm not saying militarily attack China, but let's try to work out something that we get on the same page with these other allies and people that can really, if you want to change Iran, that's how you change it. You don't just bomb it. It's not going to work. We'll end up at a really bad point in the escalation ladder, which I've been talking about the whole time and right about the whole time for years now, actually. So, but yeah.
0: Jim, on your final point, I got to tell you, if I'm China, if I'm Xi Jinping, I'm livid with Iran right now. Because you've got over 1,500 ships, many of them containing oil and liquefied natural gas that are coming not just from Iran, they're coming from Qatar, they're coming from Saudi Arabia, from Kuwait, United Arab Emirates, that are supposed to go to China. And if I'm Xi Jinping, I'm calling up whoever is running Iran now and saying, our oil that is, you know, that we paid for is sitting in the Strait of Hormuz because you guys are blockading it in this war with the United States. And Trump now comes along and he says, fine, you guys can stay in power. I'm going to lift all the sanctions. I'm even going to give you a couple $1 billion, unfreeze your assets. Now, open up the Strait of Hormuz, stop with your nuclear weapons, and we got ourselves a deal. And the Chinese are saying, and you guys are... you're haggling, you know, you're haggling while, you know, it's 8, 9, 10. I know they use a different currency, but it's 8, 9, 10 bucks a gallon in China for gas. You've got lines, you know, going back half a mile because they don't have enough fuel anymore in the economy in China. So if I'm Beijing, I'm like, listen, stop effing around and sign the damn deal. Because that's our oil that's sitting right there in the Strait of Hormuz. So, and I think, and to be fair to Trump, I think Trump is turning around and saying, you know, to Xi Jinping, hey, look, dude, what do you want from me, man? You know, I could be bombing them to the Stone Age and overthrowing them. I don't want to do that because it's going to lead to massive chaos. I'm going to open up all the sanctions, lift it all. I'm even giving them $3-4 billion in unfrozen assets. I don't know what to tell you. You know, if they're not going to take this deal, what deal will they take? Like, what do they want? My wife? Like, well, what do they, you know, like after a while. So Trump, by giving so much, to be fair, he looks like the very reasonable one here. They're the ones now, the whole world is looking at them, and Pakistan is telling them to take the deal. They're the mediator, and they're telling them take the deal. China's telling them take the deal. Russia's telling them take the deal. Everybody's telling them to take the deal. What are you waiting for? I know what they're waiting for. Allah. They want Allah to tell them. Allah, Allah, Allah, Allah, Allah. So if Allah doesn't tell them to take the deal, they're not going to take the deal. And that's what Rubio said yesterday at the press conference. He goes, look, you guys can nitpick all you want. These people are insane in the brain, as he put it. You're not. What for you and me is the easiest transaction in the world. For them, it's, you know, I'm not kidding. They're arguing about Mossadegh. You know, the guy that was overthrown in 1953 and replaced with the Shah. And they're looking around like, look, we're trying to end the war here. This is 2026. Don't talk to me about Mossadegh in 1953. Like, no, I'm not going to revisit what happened 80 freaking years ago. Now, are we going to negotiate now, or are you going to call upon the 12th Imam to curse all of us? So anyway, I think they're going to accept the deal. There's so much pressure on them. But with these crazies, who knows? Mike in Tewksbury, thanks for holding, Mike, and welcome. Hi, Mike.
2: So I don't necessarily like the deal itself. I think we're giving them too much. But I really like the move by Trump in just getting this over with. I mean, obviously, you've heard the expression in negotiations, best and final. Trump skipped negotiations and just jumped straight to best and final. And if they don't take this deal, they're not taking anything. So,
0: well, Mike, let me ask you this. I agree with you completely. I agree with you, like, as I like to say, 1,000%. Mike, let me push it just a little bit more. Say they're crazy and it's the mullahs. So, you know, and the IRGC. So, you know, that tells you everything you need to know. And they come back and they go, no. Allah, Allah, Allah, Allah. No. No. The answer is no. What should Trump do? Should he say, to hell with it? Final blow. We're going to resume bombing like you've never been bombed before, and we're going to wipe them out if it takes 2 weeks, 3 weeks, I don't care. Intensify, tighten the blockade, even send in warships into the Strait of Hormuz to open it up, and we are just going to finish them militarily once and for all. Should Trump go for the jugular? What should he do?
2: To this, it tells Trump that negotiating is a waste of time. So this is the best and final. You say no, I'll see you in hell. And final blow.
0: Mike, I know you can't read the president's mind. Obviously, nobody can. Is that maybe his strategy all along? In other words, you know, come across as so freaking reasonable that even the Chinese are praising the deal. You know, even Iran's closest ally is praising the deal, knowing that I know them, they're not going to take it. They're so stupid, they won't take it. And now I can do what I really wanted to do the whole time, topple them. I'm just curious. Do you think that's maybe what Trump is ultimately planning here?
2: I think that's why he offered them so much in this deal, because he knows they're not going to take it. But now he can say, I gave them the world, and they still said no. What else do you want from me? So I gave them every opportunity. They still said no. My only other option now is to just finish this off militarily.
0: Mike, thank you for that call. Best callers in the business. I'm telling you, how many times do I got to keep saying it? Look at the kind of analysis you're getting. You know, and people say to me all the time, Cooner, you know, we wish you'd have more guests on, or analysts, or pundits, or commentators, or I'm like, why? the audience is so much better and more interesting and thoughtful and original and out of the box in the way they look at the things than these, you know, these talking heads with the same talking points over and over and over. 617-266-6868. Okay. Deal or no deal? Trump offers the mullahs a sweetheart deal. Should we take it or not take it?
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6: Checking the ride north of town, 93 southbound, slowing 495 and Andover to Route 133, where a disabled Greyhound bus has been cleared. Delays continue Route 62 in Wilmington to Concord Street, Commissary Woburn at 128, Spot Street, Stoneham. Getting down to Lever Connector, State Line to Boston, an hour and 5 minutes. 128 southbound, sluggish, Main Street, Linfield to Washington Street, Woburn. Route 3 in Burlington to Route 2 in Lexington. Heading on Route 3 southbound, reduced speeds 110 in Chelmsford, the scene of an earlier crash at the ramp to 495. Delays continue to Trouble Cove Road and Billerica, then at the ramps to 120 in Burlington. Route 1 south backs up from 95 in Peavey to the Jug Analytes, Walnut Street, Saugus, Route 99. 495 north below the speed limit, Route 2 in Littleton to a medical emergency before Route 2A. Delays continue to Route 119. 495 southbound, brake lights begin Route 20 and over the ramps at 93. South of town, expressway northbound, bumper to bumper, split to Southampton Street with the HOV lane backed up by the gas tank. 34 minutes in the city. Southbound expressway, busy Columbia Road to Freeport Street, 15 minutes, tunnel to the split. Route 3 northbound is a crash after Route 14 in Duxbury, then you slow again, Union Street, Braintree to the split. Lower 93 north backs up 95 in Canton, getting over to the expressway. Lower 93 south, reduced speeds coming off the expressway, getting to 95. 120 northbound, tied up from 95, Route 109 in Dedham. Kendrick Street, Dedham, to the scene of an earlier crash near Route 9 in Wellesley. Delays continue to Route 20 in Waltham. 24 north is crowded from Paddle Street, Berkeley to Route 140 in Taunton, Harrison Boulevard, Avon to the Randolph Merge. 95 north slows 295 in Attleboro. Up to 495 in Mansfield, Route 1 Sharon to the ramps to 128-93 in Canton. Downtown, Tone Bridge is backed up to Route 16 in Chelsea. The Zakim Bridge barely moving to the O'Neill Tunnel. Levitt Downrim filled in from end to end. Airport tunnels backed up to Logan. Metro West, Pike eastbound congested. Natick Service Plaza will crash at 120 in Weston. Delays continue Route 16 in Newton to the supermarket overpass. And from Newton Corner, the right lane closure between Fenway Park and the Prue Tunnel. 495 to Logan. It's an hour and 20 minutes. 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
5: Now, the Long Home Weather Channel forecast.
7: Scattered showers moving through here this morning, otherwise becoming mostly sunny here today and cool. Temperatures this afternoon reaching highs in the middle part of the 60s. Mainly clear skies here tonight and cool. Temperatures drop down into the mid-40s. Sunshine for tomorrow. Temperatures Friday afternoon reaching highs right around the 60-degree mark with a light west breeze. Our weekend forecast, rain in the forecast Saturday, especially as we head through the afternoon. Temperatures on Saturday reaching highs right around 60 degrees. Sunshine mixing in with the clouds Sunday as we finish out the weekend. A light south breeze and mild. High temperatures on Sunday in the low part of the 70s. Rain Monday, cooler mid-50s. Sunny near 60 Tuesday. I'm meteorologist Ken Boone from the Weather Channel on the Voice of Boston, AM 680, WRKO.
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0: 8:50 on the Greg WRKO. Jeff Cooner, Boston's Bulldozer, 617-266-6868 is the number. Okay, my friends, the best way to listen to the Cooner Report, yes, is on the iHeartRadio app. And now, as you've been hearing for the last couple of weeks, we've launched something brand new. Cooner's Talk Back Tit for Tat. 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Agree, disagree, respond, react. Anything goes. Leave your talkbacks anytime during the week. And every Monday in the final segment, we'll play the best ones on the air. 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UFO in Brockton. Thanks for holding, UFO, and welcome.
1: Jeff, I've been listening to your show all morning, and I was getting, did anybody, we need to drop the price of oil immediately. And how we can do, because the Democrats are going to say, look how much he's charging you and all this. What we do is this, and maybe a little odd sounding solution. We seize the ships full of oil, take them to the, we steal the oil. We basically pay the people on the ship currently, but we take the ships, give Americans jobs. We start taking the oil from Iran and putting it directly to the U.S. consumption. That'll drop our oil prices at the gas pump immediately. As far as China, we give China, we take the orders they've paid for already, give them the oil. And I don't know, what do you think about that on the
0: let me ask you this. If we do that, if we go forward with your proposal, that kills, you may say you don't care. I understand that, but I just want to flush it out with you. That kills the negotiations with the Iranians, right? That then there's no deal. And my understanding is that Trump wants a deal. He wants a quick deal. He wants a deal, as, you know, he can't wait to announce it. Because once that happens, a ceasefire kicks in. And then hopefully the Strait of Hormuz gets reopened right away. All of these containers start going out, these tankers. Prices start to go down. And Trump can then pivot and come back and focus on domestic issues. If he does what, you know, you're recommending, yeah, you're taking a lot of oil. That's going to drive down the price here, no question. But then the mullahs are going to scream bloody murder and, you know, probably militarily retaliate. They'll mine the Strait of Hormuz. They'll probably fire at the UAE, launch more missiles and bombs and drones, or at Qatar or at Saudi Arabia, destroying their physical oil infrastructure, which is going to, you know, make even more oil not available, no more the supply of oil not available at the global markets, which is going to drive up the price even more. So it'll mean the war continues. Is that what you want? In other words, we seize the ships and then Trump can just start bombing Iran? Because I think that's the only way out of it, if he seizes the ships. He seizes the ships, it's a declaration of war. What say you, UFO?
1: We seize the oil, we seize the ship, and we seize the infrastructure. We put Americans at work running the infrastructure and taking the oil and the ships. We take care of China. They get what they pay for. But on our pump price needs to come down months before the election to be effective to the election. So we seize the oil. We take it. We earned it. That's Iran's problem, because they're never going to stop harassing us and bombing us and shooting missiles. I don't want my grandchildren to have to go through this in 10 years or 15 years. I didn't sacrifice my life, and I mean sacrifice my life day and night to take care of the grandkids and to get them through college. I didn't do that, so they have to deal with this? No. Get rid of Iran will never come around. We need to get rid of the Hamas and everybody else there that hates America.
0: UFO, thank you very, very much for that call. I really appreciate it. All right, Mike is going in my ear like a pirate. So Mike is like, well, in my ear, he's like, Jeff, wouldn't that make us pirates? You know, just seizing tankers and ships and taking the oil. Yeah, Pirates of the Hormuz, as Mike is saying in my ear. So, I mean, UFO, look, it's interesting. Honestly, I got to say, it's an interesting idea. I think Trump wants to do it a more conventional way. He wants to reopen the strait completely, almost immediately. And he wants to pivot. And as he said, I'll play you the cut. He basically said, look, for me, it's the strait and the nuclear weapons. And if we can take care of that, you know, as far as he's concerned, everything else is just smoke. And so he's willing to give a lot to get those two. And he's convinced that he's destroyed Iran's military for 20 years, that they'll never be the same for at least 20 years. I don't know if that's true. I really don't. With that revenue that they can have, because Iran has got a ton of oil. And if the sanctions are lifted, they will sell a lot of it. And then you're adding the billions and billions in unfrozen assets. I think the mullahs will be back quicker than people imagine. Now, look, maybe Trump is playing the long game, you know, in the sense of he's secretly arming protesters. The CIA may be operating in the country covertly, training them, arming them. And Trump is saying, don't worry about it. I'll take care of the mullahs. May take a year, may take 18 months, but when you've got the insurgents and the opposition armed, then there'll be a second green revolution, and this time they won't be defenseless. And if I have to go back a second time, I can go back a second time. Now with the midterms out of the way. So I think Trump would rather play that game than start confiscating ships and seizing oil, because that would be considered piracy on the high seas. But as always, UFO, I appreciate your call. Dan in Connecticut, thanks for holding, Dan, and welcome.
2: Hey, how you doing, Jeff?
0: I'm good. How are you, Dan?
2: Oh, awesome, awesome. Jesus is great. God is great. Having a great day here.
0: Amen, brother. Amen.
2: Yeah, I kind of don't disagree. You know, I mean, I'm on the fence about the deal, but I think in the long run, Trump is never, never going to give this country to the liberals. He's like, especially if there's an AOC or someone crazy like that that's so far left, I don't think he'll ever give this country up. He cannot. I think he's going to have the people and the military to back him on that. What do you think about that?
0: Well, Dan, I can tell you this with absolute certainty. He's been talking to his inner circle, and this is what his team is telling him. And he's very concerned. Let's just put it this way. The Democrats are already testing, poll testing and focus group testing ads that they want to run in the midterm elections. And what they're going to do is, they're going to play cuts of Trump in 2024 on the campaign trail, vowing how much he's going to lower gas prices and lower inflation and lower energy costs. And then they're going to play a chart or put up a chart, how much gas is now, how much energy is now, how much inflation or affordability is now. And they're just going to say he failed. And give the Democrats a chance. He campaigned on lower gas. He campaigned on lowering inflation. He campaigned on lower prices. And he has not delivered. He's failed. Give us a chance. And they believe that's going to be a very potent, potent, powerful message. And it's Susie. You may not think much of these people, but I'm just telling you, they're his people. And so that's his chief of staff, Susie Wiles. That's Scott Bessent. That's Stephen Miller. That's Marco Rubio. That's J.D. Vance. I mean, that's his team. You know, that's what his people, that's Howard Lutnick. They're sitting around, they're saying, look, politically, they're going to kill you on this issue. Because you did run on this. It was a central, you know, plank of your platform. And they're going to turn it around. Now, they believe, that's why Trump is convinced. Look, already, just the announcement of a possible deal. And what is it? Brent crude, which is the sort of global oil benchmark, went from $114 a barrel to something like $97 a barrel. It dropped 17 bucks a barrel just on the news that, you know, there's going to be maybe a deal. So Trump says, look, it's only May. So he wants a quick deal, a solid deal, not a bad deal, but something that he can legitimately say, look, they're not going to have a nuke for at least 10, 15 years. There's going to be no enrichment, 10, 15 years. Their military, look what I did to them. I mean, they're decimated. They're not a threat to anybody, and they won't be for years to come. And I got the Strait of Hormuz wide open. There's going to be no toll. The Iranians will have no control whatsoever. And then Trump is going to do everything in his power to try to get as much oil coming out of the ground, to get as much oil sent to, you know, around global markets, to open up oil global markets, and to drive that price down throughout June, July, August, into September. So, and then, you know, he'll turn around and say, look, it's going down, it's going down. It was because of the war. And that'll make the country feel a lot better. And the other thing they're telling him, I'm just telling you, this is what, these are the conversations they're having. The perception, whether you agree or disagree, what they're telling him is the perception now in the public is that he's spending too much time on foreign affairs. A, this war is consuming his presidency, but even before that, that the public feels he's not focused on bread and butter issues. Not a question of whether he is or isn't. They believe he's not. And so they're telling him, you got to talk about it. You got to campaign. You got to talk about the high cost of healthcare. You got to talk about the economy. You got to talk about high prices. You got to talk about affordability. That those are the top three, four issues that Americans say again and again. They need to be addressed. Nothing else comes close. That and the border and illegal immigration. But that they give him high marks on. So that is in his pocket. It's the economy, stupid, as the Clintons famously said. And so they're saying, that's what you have to seem focused on, like a laser beam, for the next 4 or 5 months. And Trump says he wants to run a presidential campaign style, a presidential style campaign, forgive me. He wants to spend a lot of money on the midterms. He wants to go to battleground state after battleground state. He wants to make sure that the Republicans keep their majority because they will politically hang him. The Democrats, if they win, are going to destroy him, destroy his family, destroy his business, go after his cabinet members. They're going to do something that's never been done. They're going to impeach members of his cabinet. And they're going to defund absolutely everything. It's going to be nothing but government shutdown after government shutdown, impeachment after impeachment. It's going to be 2 years of hell. You're dealing with people, I forget the caller, but you have the radical Islamists and you have the radical leftists. And they're both fanatics. They're both as crazy as each other. I don't know who's crazier. So you're not dealing with rational people. It's going to be like, impeach, impeach, impeach. The way they go, Allah, Allah, Allah. These guys go, impeach, impeach. So you're not dealing with sane, rational people. And Trump knows that. He calls them privately political jihadists. So you've got political jihadists on the left, and you've got radical Islamic jihadists in Iran. So he has to avoid a bloodbath in November. And they know that. If he avoids a bloodbath in November, then you've got another two and a half years. And then you're setting up JD for 8 years. It's a generation of MAGA rule. The Dems are finished. The left will be utterly, decisively defeated. So this is one of those pivotal battles we have to win. And Trump understands that. Frankly, that's why privately, I'm telling you, you can take it to the bank, he's not happy with Hegseth and others. not because he regrets the war. I think he felt he did what he had to do. But the way they sold it to him, that it was going to be done so quick and so easy. I know he's pissed off at Netanyahu. That you can definitely take to the bank. He goes, what 10 days? What are you guys talking to me about? So Trump now wants to pivot and he wants to focus on domestic issues almost exclusively now, going all the way to November. Now, I'm telling you, if he does, he's going to win. I believe there's still enough time to turn this thing around. But he's got to move. That's why many people are saying, well, Jeff, why doesn't he just resume the bombing? Well, then you're talking again about weeks and weeks of war. And, you know, the Strait of Hormuz remains blocked and oil continues to go up. And then maybe more oil infrastructure gets destroyed in the, you know, in the Gulf states. And, you know, it's not easy to fix. It takes months to fix. So that's going to make oil even more expensive. So that's why if people are saying, well, why is Trump so eager to make a deal? He's got a political clock, whether we like it or not. And to give the mullahs their due, they may be primitive, they may be zealous, they may be fanatical, they may be in many ways barbaric, but they're not completely stupid. They know that. And they've openly said it. That's their strategy. Run out the clock. And then let the Democrats devour him in the midterms. And they go, once they do that, the Democrats are our allies. Then the Democrats, we will have snatched victory from the jaws of defeat. Because Trump will have to end the war because he's going to have to basically fighting for political survival. So that's the conundrum that the president is in. That's the knot that he's in. So he thinks, make this deal now and get as best terms as possible on the enrichment nuclear weapons front and the Strait of Hormuz and declare victory and come home. And if I have to go back, I can go back. But then I go back with a position of strength, not with the midterms hanging over me like the sword of Damocles. So that's, in a nutshell, that's the president's dilemma. And I still think he has time. I still think we can win in November. But he's got to move, and he's got to move quick. My concern as a patriot, as a man who loves this country, when I read the terms, I'm like, I don't like giving them billions of dollars in unfrozen assets. I really don't like giving them that. I personally think it gives him too much, but I don't know. I'm not at the negotiating table. You know, I don't know what his negotiators are telling him what they will need to sign on the dotted line. But to me, that's a lot. And it's not good. That they're going to Iran take, you know, this you can also take to the bank. Iran will do a lot of damage with those billions of dollars. And that's the part that bothers me. Dan, final word to you. I don't know, agree, disagree?
2: I agree with you on a couple of things, but I mean, if we give them that much money, what are the chances of them buying a nuke from another country? Like, I mean, and sneaking in over there and just ending Israel, like, just like that. I mean, they're not going to take this deal. They just, they want the 72 virgins in heaven when they die. And everything, that's all they're thinking in their mind. They're radicals. They're crazy lunatics. And that's how I feel about
0: no,
2: that.
0: No, I hear you. No, look, Dan, look, there is a wild card. It's a geopolitical wild card. Trump is very aware of it. That Pakistan, or as Obama likes to call them, Pakistan. Now, they have a lot of Shia Muslims in Pakistan. So religiously, theologically, they're very close to Iran. Pakistan has repeatedly said, don't take my word for it, you can look it up, that they are ultimately willing to sell or give Iran the bomb if Israel pushes their attack on Iran too far. So in other words, Pakistan, because Pakistan under Clinton, Islam got the bomb. It was under Pakistan. And they're saying, look, we'll give it to them. and they'll have the ballistic missiles to be able to deliver a nuclear bomb. Now, it's not so much to use it against Israel, but to have it in their back pocket. So should Israel ever try to attack them, or if we ever try to attack them again, say in a couple of years or whatever, Iran will have that ultimate deterrent. And all you need is one, just one. And my fear, if I'm to be brutally honest with you, like I'm in the confessional, I don't know what are they going to use those billions of dollars for? I don't want them to buy a nuke from Pakistan or, God forbid, from Russia or from China or something. So that's why when I saw the billions of dollars in unfrozen assets, I'm like, ooh. Now, I think I'm pretty confident they're going to buy missiles. They're going to pay off the Iranian Revolutionary Guard. They're going to fund and arm Hamas and Hezbollah. I don't think they're going to buy a nuke because that's very high risk. Because if they're caught, we will wipe them off the face of the earth. Then they're in violation of the agreement and we will destroy that regime. I mean, we will bomb them to kingdom come. But giving billions of dollars to these animals, I don't like it. I'm just going to say that. I don't like it. But if that's what we got to swallow to end this, then okay, that's what we got to swallow. But Trump wants this war to end now. I think it's quite obvious. Dan, thank you so much for that call. Interesting call as always. 617-266-6868 is the number. Okay, I want to ask you, would you accept this deal or do you think it's a bad deal? I want to hear from you. 617-266-6868. 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
5: Traveling into downtown Boston, the tow bridge inbound remains backed up to Route 16 in Chelsea. The Zakin Bridge stalled getting into the O'Neill Tunnel, left a down ramp filled in. 93 to Storrow Drive, airport tunnels backed up to Logan, Route 1A southbound, brake lights, Bell Circle, Revere heading down to the airport. Checking the River Road, Storrow Drive eastbound, there's an overheight truck before the Fairfield Street footbridge. Metro West, Pike eastbound congested. Route 30 in Framingham, the scene of an earlier crash at 120 at Weston. The delays continue, Route 16 in the Newton Corner. And from the Market Street overpass, a right lane closure between Fenway Park and the Prue Tunnel. North of town, 93 South, slowing 495 in Andover, Route 133. Route 62 in Wilmington to Conker Street. Commerce Way, Woburn to 128. Spot Pond, Medford to the Levitt Connector. 128 southbound, sluggish Main Street, Linfield to a crash on the ramp to Route 129 in Wakefield. Delays continue to Washington Street in Woburn, then from Route 3 in Burlington to a breakdown before Route 2A in Lexington, then it remains slow again down towards Trapello Road in Waltham. 3 south reduced speeds, Route 129 in Chelmsford, the Trouble Cove Road to Billerica, slow again at the ramps to 120 in Burlington. Route 1 south backs up 95 in Peabody to Jug Anna Lights, Main Street Saugus, Route 99. 495 north below the speed limit, Route 2 in Littleton to a medical emergency before Route 2A. Delays continue to the Chelmsford rest area. 495 southbound, some brake lights, Route 20 in Andover to the ramps at 93. South of town expressway northbound, it's packed in, split to Southampton Street, HOV lane backed up once you get near the gas tank at 34 minutes into Boston. Southbound expressway busy, Columbia Road to Freeport Street, 15 minutes, tunnel to the split. Route 3 northbound crash has been cleared after Route 14 in Duxbury. Delays continue from Union Street in Braintree heading to the split. Lower 9th North backs up from 95 in Canton to a crash and a breakdown lane before Route 37 in Braintree. Delays continue to the split. Lower 93 South has reduced speeds from the expressway, getting to Ponkapog and Milton. 128 northbound, tied up 95 in Canton, Route 109 in Dedham, Great Plains Avenue, Needham, Route 20 in Waltham. 24 north is crowded from Harrison Boulevard, Avon, Route 139 in Stoughton, heading up to the Randolph Merge. 95 north slows from the Pond Street north to the ramps to 128 93 in Canton. 495 northbound is a medical emergency after Route 140 in Franklin. Checking the MBTA, shuttle buses replacing Green Line C Branch service between Kenmore, Cleveland Circle, at the end of service on May 17th for infrastructure work. And shuttle buses also replacing Green Line D Branch service today from Kenmore to Reservoir because of a down cable on the tracks between Brookline Village and Brookline Hills. 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
4: Now, the Long Home Weather Channel forecast.
6: Mostly sunny skies and cool for us this afternoon with a light west breeze. Temperatures this afternoon reaching highs in the middle part of the 60s. Mid-40s tonight, sunny and cool for Friday as we finish out the business week with a bit of a west breeze, especially through the afternoon. Temperatures tomorrow reaching highs right around or just over 60 degrees. Our weekend forecast, rain in the forecast Saturday. Best chance will be Saturday afternoon into Saturday night. High temperatures will be right around 60 degrees. Milder on Sunday as sunshine mixes in with the clouds. Temperatures Sunday afternoon all the way up to around or just over 70 degrees. Early next week, rain in the forecast for Monday. It'll be cooler, middle to upper 50s. Mix of clouds and sunshine Tuesday. Highs near 60. I'm meteorologist Ken Moon at the Weather Channel on the Voice of Boston, AM 680, WRKO.
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0: 920 on the great WRKO, Jeff Cooner, Boston's Bulldozer, 617-266-6868. Tony in Weymouth. Thanks for holding, Tony, and welcome.
1: Good morning, Jeff. How are you?
0: Very.
1: All the people that have come on since I got on hold, the one I agree with the most is the guy from Indiana named Jack. And I want to apologize before I say this because I have a tremendous amount of respect for you and your intelligence and everything that goes with that. I do think that we're missing the big picture here. And the big picture here is who is our real opponent with Iran? And I could ask it by a series of questions, or I could come out and say flat out that the biggest opponent we've had in our lifetime is supposedly our closest ally, because they're the one that manufactures all the conflict that lasts forever, that drives up the price of oil, that they cash in on, because they insure the ships that go through the Strait of Hormuz, because they set the price of the dollar, of the petrodollar, when all of these conflicts come. And that is the Unholy Alliance. It started back in the Council of Trent, which is in the 1500s. The Unholy Alliance between the Vatican and Great Britain. And that's who Trump is really eliminating. That's who's not in the deal, which is why I'm in favor of it. Because every single conflict in my lifetime has been started by Britain and been capitalized on by Britain and the Vatican, and we've been made to fight it. And it's gone through the Suez Canal. And it started way back in over 100 years ago, two documents. One was the Barclay Declaration, which was filed by Great Britain. Two was the treaty, which was called the Pico-Sykes Treaty between Great Britain and France. And basically they decided they were going to redistrict, essentially, all of the Middle East, without the Middle East's approval, and that needed to end the Ottoman Empire and did World War I, okay? And you can go all the way down the line. And all the people who have gotten in the way of this unholy alliance were made out to be the boogeyman, like Napoleon. I'm afraid to say his name because I'm not certain that he was made out to be the boogeyman, but we do know they financed both sides of World War II. And who knows if they tried to pull a Trump on him back then, because they tried to make Trump into their boogeyman. And anyone who's standing up for the Democratic Republic is the boogeyman. And the real problem isn't necessarily Iran or socialism as much as it's the driving force that would pit socialism against the Democratic Republic, because they capitalize on the conflict, and that is Great Britain.
0: Tony, I got to be honest with you. I mean, you're right about British imperialism creating a lot of problems in the Middle East, and together with France, they create a lot of artificial countries with, you know, phony political lines and divisions. That I agree with you. And historically, I mean, just look at Ireland, for example, what the British Empire did there, and the oppression and the agony and the destruction. But when you start talking about Britain now being responsible for what's happening, Tony, I don't know if you've been following the news lately, but Britain is finished. Britain is a third-rate power. They can't even send a warship, literally. They can't send a warship to help us patrol or open up the Strait of Hormuz. So, I mean, they're done. And it looks now like they won't even be able to hold on to the Falkland Islands. There's a conflict raging now between Britain and Argentina, and it looks like the Brits are going to be kicked out of the Falkland Islands. They're overrun with Muslim migration. Their economy is in absolute shambles. Inflation is destroying their society. They're run by the radical left. Keir Starmer has run Britain into the ground, sort of what Joe Biden did to us. Their military is a joke. Their navy is a joke. Their borders are a joke. They have an invasion now, a Muslim invasion, that has pretty much taken over large parts of their country. So when you talk about Great Britain being responsible for all these recent wars, you are giving them way, way, way too much credit. In fact, after World War II, essentially, Britain was bankrupt. and the best they could do was be a junior partner to the United States. The Suez Canal crisis, I mean, that's where the Brits really got humiliated. And that was in the 1950s. That's when Nasser kicked them out. The Egyptians literally kicked the Brits out. And that's when the Brits were reduced to, you know, I mean, a second-rate power. Now they're not even a second-rate power. Now they're a third-rate power. You know, as Trump openly said, he goes, Britain is finished. He goes, we don't need Britain. There's no, what special relationship? What do you bring to the table? You don't bring anything to the table. So, Tony, yeah, you're right. 19th century, early 20th century, Britain was a power and they meddled and they were mischievous and made a lot of mistakes. But now, Tony, those days are long gone, my friend. The Brits are finished. And my fear is I think the rest of Europe may be finished as well. And that's what Trump and J.D. Vance are trying to warn them about. They're being taken over by Muslim migration. And if they don't open their eyes soon, they're going to go down and go down hard.
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0: Gooner, Boston's bulldozer, cleaning up the liberal bull, Jim in Florida. Thanks for holding, Jim, and welcome.
1: Hey, thanks for getting me on.
0: My pleasure, Jim.
1: Here's where I think it's at. Some people are quite getting it. You've said it yourself. The red line here in America is we cannot lose Congress in November. We have to at least hold the Senate. If we don't, it's just all over. It could destroy Vance too, and Rubio. I mean, there's major stakes, and that's where I don't know what Trump was thinking. If you were going to go into this war, it would have been better to wait after the the elections. That's how important that is. But where we are right now, here's how I see it. I think Trump is doing the right thing. You make the deal now, and if they take it, then you've got control of the strait. That's really the most important thing. You cannot go. It's up to Iran people to, if they're going to stand up, they have to do it themselves. I feel bad for them, but that's the reality of where we're at. If they don't take the deal, then I think we can still resolve this thing. We go hard militarily and get control of the strait, because that's what it all comes down to, and do it with. And they may have been setting this up. They've had about 3 weeks here, where they may have been doing stuff militarily, getting ready. And if they don't make the deal, you get hold of the strait, so that they never have control of the strait again, and then you hand it over to.

0: the UAA, because we don't need to be the policemen in the next, you know, decade. That's going to be up to India, other countries. And then someone said earlier, made a really wise statement. The longer game is Western Hemisphere control of energy. Canada's full of oil, and we need to ally with them and control oil over here. I mean, that, and then let peace, and then get good relationships with countries like India, Pakistan, and then the UAA, who can see Iran as an enemy. And then they can police and control the strait. But right now what we can do is clear the deck for that and militarily blast them so they have no control of the strait, and then hand that over to whoever's going to get control of it. But we can't be the policemen of that in 10 or 20 years.
1: I agree. Jim, I think you're making a phenomenal point. And I think that's Trump's going to have no choice. If they turn down this deal, and again, really, I don't want to beat a dead horse, but they are insane. They truly are stone cold nuts if they turn down this deal. You're never going to get a better deal than this. Okay, for a defeated power, for a country that's had its military absolutely eviscerated, their leadership decapitated, their Ayatollah is dead. Their new Ayatollah, I think, is missing a leg and his face is disfigured. 40 to 50 of their top senior cabinet ministers are gone. I mean, they've taken blow after blow after blow. They're a shell of their former selves. To the point, I don't want to get sidetracked here, but to the point, we've so taken out their radar and their air defenses that we could bomb them now at Israel. Forget us. Could just bomb them at will. Complete control of the skies. Air dominance, as they say. And you just bomb and bomb and bomb and bomb, and there's nothing they can do about it. So, I mean, I don't know what to tell you. If you have one-tenth of a brain, and he says, okay, you guys can survive, that alone to me is huge. We're going to lift all the sanctions over the last 50 years? As I said earlier, even Obama didn't even think of that. And we're giving you billions of dollars in unfrozen money and assets? I'm sorry. You're looking a gift horse in the mouth. I mean, you're an idiot. I don't mean you, Jim. I'm talking about the leadership. I mean, that honestly, these are idiots. I mean, you're dealing with savages, with fanatics. I mean, I don't know what else to tell you. And so, you know, but you're right. If they turn down this deal, he's going to have to go in there with U.S. warships, U.S. destroyers, and just pry that thing wide open. Unblock the Strait of Hormuz. And just take out all their coastal defenses. And open up all of that shipping. He's going to have no choice. And then Iran will have no leverage, zero leverage left. And, you know, just to piggyback off of what you're saying, Jim, we have so many assets that we can still use. You know, for example, Iran now, by attacking all of its Sunni neighbors, who are some of the biggest oil producers in the world, Qatar, UAE, Kuwait, Saudi Arabia, Bahrain, I could go on and on. They're now encircled. They're encircled by Sunni states that can't stand Iran's guts. For example, the United Arab Emirates, by the way, one of the wealthiest countries in the world, okay, they got money coming out of their ears, are now more anti-Iran, if you can believe it, than Israel, because of the damage that's been done to their oil ports and their oil infrastructure, unprovoked. This was a naked aggression on the part of Iran against the UAE during this conflict with us. And so they're the ones on the phone every day. People have no idea what poor Trump has to go through. But the UAE is calling him saying, we want you to resume the bombing. No, we want you to bomb Tehran. We want you to decimate the rest of their leadership. No, don't stop until you've toppled the regime. So he's getting pressure from all sides. But the UAE, when I say they despise and loathe the mullahs, I mean, they hate them with every fiber in their being. So Iran has alienated all of their neighbors. So they're almost, in a sense, encircled. And Trump is, it's like a drowning man. And Trump is throwing you a lifeline with, I'm not with, with a lollipop. You know, here and here and here, you know, here. And they're like, should I take it? I don't know. Mahmoud, what you think? I don't know, Mohammed. Maybe no, maybe yes. What say you? So, look, Jim, this is going to be settled one way or another. Either the mullahs come to reason and they sign this deal with China pushing them to sign it, or Trump is going to bust the Strait of Hormuz wide open. And at that point, you give them nothing. You give them absolutely nothing. Jim, thank you so much for that call. Excellent call. Peter in Westford, thanks for holding, Peter, and welcome.
2: Thanks, Jeff. It's been a while since I've talked to you. Last time I talked to you, I was giving you a hard time about having two Whoppers at once when you go to Burger King. I hope you're not doing that anymore. I'm about your age, and I would never do that to my body. We need you around. You're so great. You're so brilliant, and
1: you're a very important voice.
2: And I love listening to you every day, and I'm glad I got the call, and it's been a while. I don't like the deal at all. I think it's dangerous, but I am in favor of it. And the reason is we're at another crossroads. 2024 was a crossroads, right? Can you imagine if we didn't win in 2024? We would have never won another election again, right? I mean, there'd be another 5 million illegals in the country by now. And I mean, I can go down the list. But 2026 is a crossroads, right? What do we have, a 50-50 chance right now of winning? Time is of the essence. We've got to end this war and deal with it later. He's got to, even if this, he signs a deal today, gas isn't just going to drop right away. It's going to take a few months from what I'm hearing for it to come down. And you need it down months before the midterms. And we lose the midterm, it's going to be nothing but impeachment, impeachment, impeachment. And by the way, are we just going to let them impeach Trump for a illegitimate reason? Can you imagine? They're going to take away a democratically elected president who half the country loves for no good reason. We're just going to sit back and let that happen. But the other thing is, you know, put this off until after 2028. We got to win the crossroads. It's 2024, 2026, and 2028. I think if we can get through all three of those, the Democrat Party is going to be so obliterated that they're going to realize no one wants their woke policies. No one wants open borders. The crazy insanity that party represents, I think they'll finally get the message. We're not going to stand for it anymore. Trump needs to be out campaigning across the country to get every Republican in Congress in, and he needs to be behind a big, beautiful, thick sheet of bulletproof glass so he doesn't get shot. It's going to be a miracle if we can keep him alive for the rest of his term. And just one more point I'd like to make, Jeff, and I don't even know if you realize how big of a loss to this country the assassination of Charlie Kirk was. He was with you, Dan Bongino, Charlie Kirk, a few other people, my favorite sources of news. He was so brilliant of a mind. Guy self-taught, didn't go to college, you know, like you.
1: He was the American dream. Peter, I got to say, is one of the best calls I've had in a long time. I mean, the callers are outstanding, but this was a grand slam. Please, don't be a stranger. Call again. You got to call again because that was a great call. He's completely right. 2026, pivotal election.
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5: Now, WRKO traffic from the Cordell and Cordell Traffic Center. Now, the long home weather.
6: Looking out of Metro West, Pike eastbound congested, Western State Police Barracks to 128, Route 16 in the Newton Corner. Market Street overpass for right lane closure between Fenway Park and the Prue Tunnel. 495 to Logan. 47 minutes. Coming into the city, Tobin Bridge is backed up to Carter Street, Chelsea. Zakin Bridge barely moving into the O'Neill Tunnel. Levert down ramp filled in from end to end. North of town, I-3 southbound slowing from Roosevelt Circle, Medford, the Levert Connector. State line to Boston, 47 minutes. 128 southbound sluggish, Main Street, Linfield, the Washer Street, Woburn. And then again, from routes 4 and 225 in Lexington, toward Chapella Road, Waltham. 3 south, reduced speeds, Route 129 in Chelmsford, Trouble Cove Road, Billerica, slowing at the ramps to 128 in Burlington. Route 1 south, the light cycle delay, the Jug Handle, Peabody. South of town, expressway, north of parking lot, Farnsbrook Parkway to Southampton Street, HOV lane, busy before the gas tank, 32 minutes into the city. Southbound expressway, busy. As you go from Columbia Road to Freeport Street, 15 minutes, tunnel to the split. Lower end 93 northbound backs up Route 28 in Randolph, the scene of an earlier crash before Route 37 in Braintree. 128 northbound's tied up from Great Plain Avenue to a crash in the breakdown lane before Grove Street in Newton. 24 north crowded, Route 44 in Randolph to a slow-moving maintenance vehicle on the left lane before 495. Slow again, Harrison Boulevard, Avon to the Randolph merge. 95 north of slow from 295 in Attleboro to Worker at 152 north Attleboro. Then the Pond Street north to the ramps to 128 and 93 in Canton. 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
7: And weather for us this afternoon. Mostly sunny skies and cool temperatures this afternoon, reaching highs in the middle part of the 60s with a light west breeze. Mainly clear skies and cool here tonight. Temperatures drop down into the mid-40s. Nice looking day for tomorrow as we finish out the business week. Sunny skies with a bit of a west breeze. High temperatures will be right around or just over 60 degrees tomorrow afternoon. Heading into the weekend, if you have any outdoor plans, Sunday looks like the better day. We do have a chance of rain Saturday, especially after lunchtime. High temperatures will be right around 60 degrees. Sunshine mixing in with the clouds Sunday to finish the weekend. It'll be breezy and milder. High temperatures right around or just over 70 degrees. Rain in the forecast for Monday. I'm meteorologist Ken Boone from the Weather Channel on the Voice of Boston, AM 680, WRKO.
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0: 6:49 on the great WRKO. Jeff Cooner, liberalism's worst nightmare. You know, if I'm ever on a ledge getting ready to jump off, please, whatever you do, don't bring Mike. Because, I mean, I've been talking to Mike off air. Oh, Jeff, the Republicans are going to get shellacked in the midterms. Take it to the bank, Jeff. The Democrats are going to win. They're going to sweep back the power. There's nothing you guys can do about it. I'm like, geez, Mike, well, talk about a Debbie Downer, man. So you're a Bruins fan. No, I hear you. You expect the worst. So anyway, but no, Mike is convinced that Trump's got no choice. He's got to make a pivot now if he's got any chance of winning the midterms. Agree, disagree, 617-266-6868. Tom in New Hampshire. Thanks for holding, Tom, and welcome.
1: Hi, Jeff. Great show.
0: Thank you, Tom.
1: Jeff, he has to get out of there today. I've been calling you for weeks. It's a meat grinder over there. Let me give you a couple points what I'm talking about. Afghanistan, 10 years there, it's being run by Taliban. Iraq, 10 years, it's being run by Hezbollah and other factions. Gaza, tens of thousands of women and children have died. So the place is a meat grinder. You don't go in there. Now what you have, Iran's not going to sign any agreement for nuclear enrichment deal. You got China involved. China a month ago gave them the most sophisticated anti-defense weapons in the world. So China loves this. They're not our friend. They want to weaken us. So the longer this goes on, China loves it. China helped North Vietnam during the Vietnam War. They helped North Korea in the Korean War. So Trump has to get out today. The way he can pivot is say we destroyed whatever, the nuclear facilities and the strait. Forget about it. They realize that they have the power now. Think about this. They've used $10,000 drones to hold off the United States, Israel, and they're making their drones now. They probably made another 100,000 in the last month. Ukraine makes 4 million drones a year being attacked night and day by Russia. So he has to get out, and if he doesn't, things are going to get worse and worse. And whoever advised him to do this gave him bad advice. Some of his national intelligence people, they told him not to do it. He didn't listen to them. And it's just, it'll get worse, Jeff.
0: Tom, did Trump, in your view, bite off more than he can chew?
1: And he didn't need to. He came in president, right? All he had to do is get prices down. Don't increase tariffs on 100 countries, maybe on a few that really abuse the system. No tariffs. Get the prices down. And then don't get involved with any wars. He got the big, beautiful bill passed. He got all these tax cuts for, of course, the corporations, but then, you know, overtime and tips and all that. And instead, he goes trying to poke the bear with the tariffs, now with this war. What's next? All he has to do is focus on this country, making it, you know, better, and get different advisors. I don't know what to tell you, Jeff, because up till now, it's not good.
0: Tom, thank you very much for that call. 617-266-6868. Okay, Maestro Mike, who do you want me to go to next? Eddie in Stoneham. Thanks for holding, Eddie. Eddie, I hate to do this to you. 1 minute left before the show ends. The floor is yours. Go.
2: Hey, Jeff.
0: Hi,
2: it's actually Kenny from Stoneham. Hey, it's actually Kenny from Stoneham, but that's okay.
0: Kenny from Stoneham. You see, this is what I'm talking about, Mike. You know, Kenny, and it comes out, it's Eddie. All right, go ahead. Kenny, Go ahead, Kenny, quick. I don't want you to, I want to give you a chance to say your piece.
2: So all I got to say is, where is the evidence that Iran had a nuclear bomb?
0: You mean now?
2: No, where's all the evidence? Yeah. They kept saying they were going to have a bomb. Netanyahu said 3 months till Iran was going to have a bomb for the last 30 years.
0: Well, Kenny, I don't think they ever said they had the bomb now. I think what they said at the beginning of the war, that Iran was a week or 10 days or 2 weeks away from getting the bomb. And I think, Kenny, what you're saying is you don't believe that, correct?
2: Not that I don't believe it, but I'd like to see some evidence that they were on their way to having one.
0: Kenny, did you support this war?
2: No.
0: Would you tell Trump to take this deal?
2: I'm not sure.
0: Interesting. Interesting. You know, I it's funny that it ends with he's not sure. Because I think the audience is actually split. I know some are saying take the deal and some are saying don't, you know, it's a bad deal. But the audience, I still think, is split and in some ways ambivalent. And I think the country is as well. All right, on that note, bye-bye.
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4: 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Don't wait. On this Friday, here's what I've learned doing journalism. The proper phrase is practicing journalism over 50 years. Number one, I still need more practice. And number two, we Americans are different than other people in the world because we are a population that does not like to be uninformed. Now, that goes against some of the polling that says social media is robbing the attention of Americans and a lot of people are apathetic about politics and other things. I understand that. But one-on-one, it is very important to make yourself clear to whom you are speaking. I have learned that time and time and time again. There is no such thing as miscommunication. That does not exist. It's a failure, as they said in the movie Cool Hand Luke, to communicate. Right now, President Trump is not being clear enough about the Iranian strategy. And that has gotten a lot of people angry. I understand this is a very complicated matter. But the more clear the president can be, the more support he will get. Back in a moment. 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
5: I'm Nicole Davis with a quick check of the stories trending right now on WBZ News Radio 1030. It appears more Massachusetts Democrats are starting to make their pick for the upcoming Senate primary race. A new poll from Emerson College shows Congressman Seth Moulton is making moves. He is gaining support on Senator Ed Markey as undecided voters start to take a side. Markey still leads by 5 points, 37-32%. 29% of voters say they're still undecided. And lawmakers in Rhode Island are considering a bill that, if passed, would give bars and restaurants a chance to stay open late and take advantage of World Cup crowds. The bill allows establishments for the World Cup to stay open till 4 in the morning, and liquor service would keep running till 3 a.m. The matches at nearby Gillette Stadium in Foxborough are expected to generate quite a bit of economic impact for Rhode Island to the tune of more than $330 million. I'm Nicole Davis.
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7: Starting with the ride south of town, Expressway northbound, stop and go from Furnace Brook Parkway to Southampton Street. Route 3 northbound, there are delays past the scene of an earlier crash after Route 14 in Duxbury. 3 southbound, a vehicle has gone into the guardrail near Samoset Street in Plymouth. Lower 93 southbound, reduced speeds, Route 28 and Randolph to Ponkapog and Milton. 128 northbound is tied up from Kendrick Street, Needham, to crash the breakdown lane before Grove Street, Newton, and delays continue to Route 20 in Waltham. 24 north is crowded, Route 44 and Ram to a slow-moving work crew in the left lane approaching 495, then you delayed again after Harrison Boulevard, Avon, to the Randolph merge. 95 northbound slows from 295 in Attleboro to work crew at 152 in North Attleboro, then you slow again from the Dedham Trail Pass in Canton, the ramps at 128 and 93. 495 northbound, the medical emergency has been cleared after Route 140 in Franklin. North of the city, 93 southbound, slowing Roosevelt Circle, Medford to the Leverett Connector. Traveling 128 southbound, it's sluggish from Main Street and Linfield down to 93. The crash from the ramp for 129 in Wakefield has been moved away. Delays continue Routes 4 and 225 in Lexington toward Trapella Road, Waltham, with a breakdown before Route 2A in Lexington gone. 128 northbound, there's an accident scene at Wynn Street in Burlington. 3 southbound, reduced speeds as you approach the ramps to 128 in Burlington. Route 1 south, a light cycle delay at the Jug Handle in Peabody. Route 1 northbound, disabled vehicle in the left lane after Route 1 in Danvers. 495 north is below the speed limit from the scene of an earlier medical emergency before Route 2A in Littleton getting up to Boston Road in Westford. Downtown, tow bridge still backing up into Chelsea, and the Zakin Bridge is stalled into the O'Neill Tunnel. Leverett down ramp filled in, 93 to Star Drive. Airport Tunnel still backed up to Logan. Route 1A southbound brake lights for Vero Beach Parkway heading down to the airport. Checking the River Road, Star Drive eastbound, the overheight truck before the Fairfield Street footbridge, that's been cleared. Metro West, Pike eastbound congested. Western State Police Barracks to an accident before 128 in Weston. Then you slow again, Route 16, the Newton Corner. Then from the Mark Street overpass, right lane closure between Fenway Park and the Prue Tunnel. Checking the MBTA, shuttle buses replacing Green Line C-Brand service between Cleveland Circle and Kenmore through the end of service on May 17th for maintenance work. Shuttle buses also replacing Green Line D-Brand service from Reservoir to Kenmore because of a downed cable on the tracks between Brookline Hills and Brookline Village. There are currently delays up to 15 minutes on the Green Line's B branch because of an early disabled train near Sutherland Road. 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
6: Now, the Long Home Weather Channel forecast.
8: Mostly sunny skies and cool for us this afternoon with a light west breeze. Temperatures this afternoon reaching highs in the middle part of the 60s, mid-40s tonight. Sunny and cool for Friday as we finish out the business week with a bit of a west breeze, especially through the afternoon. Temperatures tomorrow reaching highs right around or just over 60 degrees. Our weekend forecast, rain in the forecast Saturday. Best chance will be Saturday afternoon into Saturday night. High temperatures will be right around 60 degrees. Milder on Sunday as sunshine mixes in with the clouds. Temperatures Sunday afternoon all the way up to around or just over 70 degrees. Early next week, rain in the forecast for Monday. It'll be cooler, middle to upper 50s. Mix of clouds and sunshine Tuesday. Highs near 60. I'm meteorologist Ken Moon at the Weather Channel on the Voice of Boston, AM 680, WRKO.
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14: Chuck, Mike, and Ben with you today. And as we kick off our show, stocks, again, kind of awaiting next word from the Middle East, I think, in terms of trying to make up their mind for whether to continue the rally higher or maybe reverse a little bit. But we're going to start today with further discussion of energy prices. And a couple different pieces, one from Barron's titled $100 Oil Could Be Here to Stay, Whatever Happens with the Peace Deal. The second one is from the Wall Street Journal. It's an exclusive titled Jet Fuel Prices Are Spiking and Trump's Advisors Are Worried. Mike, where do you want to start in this broad conversation about energy?
15: Well, let's start on the oil prices, since you just saw a $10 drop in the price of oil this week, and the argument being that it could stick around $100. In light of that most recent jump, I recognize Brent is still over, you know, close to $100 a barrel. But in light of that recent drop in pricing, given the rumored news of a potential deal with Iran, I have a tough time buying that it sticks around $100. Now, I absolutely am convinced that it stays elevated for a prolonged period of time. I'm having a tough time picking a dollar amount.
14: Well, look, let's be honest, because I don't want to be stupid about this. Neither of us are energy analysts.
15: Sure.
14: I don't have a specific price target for oil. I can't tell you if $90 oil is appropriate. I can't tell you if $100 is. I can't tell you if $110 is. What I can tell you is that before this whole thing kicked off, if we look at West Texas Intermediate and where we were, you know, again, any time from last June through this February, I can tell you that $55 to $65 oil is not appropriate.
15: Sure.
14: We're not going back there. If you think we are going back there, you've got to show me the math. Because from the people I know that are energy analysts, they've shown me their math, and there is no path back to $55 to $65 oil in the next 2 to 3 years.
15: Yeah, that's where I would agree. I have no idea if it's $100 to $120 or $80 to $100. But it's very difficult to imagine that it's back to 60. And maybe we should talk about the why factor with all of that. I guess first and foremost would be damaged infrastructure in the Middle East, right? Let's start there because that's been the front and center stuff in terms of the war. And then we can kind of work our way back through the supply chain. But first and foremost, there's been an unknown amount of damage done to all sorts of production storage and other facilities when it comes to oil, gas, and other commodities coming out of the Middle East. Am I wrong?
14: You're right. But even before that, let's look at the situation before the war started.
15: Okay.
14: In general, and again, these are estimates because no one knows exactly. Like, this is, again, like it's not like every single barrel is, you know, accurately tracked to the barrel. But the estimates are that prior to the conflict, there was anywhere from a 1 to 3 million barrel a day surplus in production. So oil markets were not perfectly in balance to begin with.
15: Okay.
14: That 1 to 3 million barrel surplus can end up going into a number of different areas, but ultimately it has to make its way into storage somewhere. And part of the reason why to this point you've been able to get by with a rise just to where we are in gas and oil prices is because largely that surplus existed in the form of on-water tankers that were sitting around with cargoes that they couldn't deliver because no one wanted them quite yet. And so what we have here is a situation where that surplus was kind of the entry into this situation. So then we get to the point that you make, which is, hey, there's been damaged infrastructure. Some of it is refineries. Some of it is production facilities. You've got a bunch of production facilities that are stopped and are going to need to take time to get flowing back to normal capacity again. And there are some of those wells that do not get 100% back to full capacity ever. When you shut in wells, like, that's one of the uncertainties.
15: Sure.
14: In general, you can get pretty close. But occasionally you run into cases where, hey, production topped out at, you know, 95% of what we used to do, and that's just, you know, how it is. So I think ultimately when you look at, you know, the 12 million barrels a day that are offline, I think it's a fair assumption that you probably get at least like 11 and a half of that back over time, but it probably takes 3 to 4 months to get back up to full speed once they start pumping again, which is not right when Hormuz reopens because
15: ships gotta move out.
14: You've got to get ships in to unload the cargoes that are filling up the land-based storage, and then you can start pumping again. Like, That's the only way that you do it. So ultimately, you're probably looking at that normal production. If everything goes well, like, let's say that there is a Hormuz reopening today, it's going to take another month or so to get ships back in and actually, you know, moving this stuff. So now you're into mid-June. Then you got 3 to 4 months from there. It's going to be mid-September to late October by the time you have full production back if things start moving today.
15: So that's the supply side of things, unless you have other supply side points to make. You want to shift over the demand side of the equation for a moment here? A
14: couple other small supply side things.
15: Yeah.
14: You do have some additional production that is going to be coming online from Venezuela over the next year or so, assuming things start to go well there. The estimates there, maybe 500,000 to 750,000 barrels. So it probably makes up any gap in what you lose from those well shut-ins. The other piece, over a longer time frame, you've got all kinds of countries now talking about, you know, hey, do we want to change our drilling policies to become more energy independent? Mexico, Australia, like, these are some of the ones that are talking about it. They're talking now. It doesn't mean anything actually happens right now, but there's the potential for increased production as you get out like 3 to 5 years from now.
15: Sure.
14: Because of the conversations that are happening.
15: Okay. So then moving over to the demand side of the equation, you now, let's assume for a minute that we do not get a big recession here in the United States or China or Europe, some of the, you know, bigger oil consumers out there. Let's assume that we're still dealing with a status quo economy that's being driven by this AI trade and other factors. You have demand that's, you know, relatively stable. But I do wonder about the energy independence point that you just made, or if it's not energy independence, then it is, you know, multiple layers of security after countries like Vietnam, India, Australia, and most of Europe are learning some hard lessons right now about energy storage and what it means to not have the types of reserves that China, for instance, has.
14: Yeah, so number one, you got to believe that all those countries that don't have significant strategic reserves are going to be trying to build them up if they can afford to. And if you can afford to is an important piece.
15: Sure.
14: There are some countries that won't have the capacity to build strategic reserves with oil priced at 90 to 100 a barrel. They don't have the money to do so based on their budgets and currencies. So that's going to be one piece that plays into this, but ultimately you've got a bunch of countries, you know, you mentioned India in particular, you know, Europe, like you go through, you know, one by one, Australia, and you say, okay, the countries that, you know, didn't have meaningful strategic reserves, you better believe that on the back end of this, they are going to be building those up because they don't want to get stuck in this situation if there's a flare up in the Middle East 5 years from now again.
15: Right.
14: Number two. One of the other reasons why we've been able to navigate this with oil prices only going up to where they are is that the countries that do have larger strategic reserves, Japan, the United States most notably, we are releasing those to the tune of worldwide somewhere in the ballpark of 2 million barrels a day. Those reserves are likely to be exhausted down to minimum operational levels by the late fall. Like, that's where you're going to be. So those also need to be refilled, because if you have another crisis like this that does come up, you can't have that ballast offsetting it if you don't have the strategic petroleum reserve refilled, at least partially. You know, partially is not going to be like, hey, 3 million barrels over 5 years. It's going to have to be, no, you probably need to start, you know, putting 50 to 100 million barrels a year into this thing, with the idea that you can get it refilled within the next 5 to 10 years. Like, that's the plan that you need to have. So that's going to be additional demand as well that is potentially increasing. And so where this ultimately goes then is between infrastructure that's going to take some time to spool up plus normal demand returning, because already, like, again, the prices that we're seeing are happening with Asia and Europe and Africa curtailing demand significantly. That's going to ramp back up. What is the path to oil getting back into the 60s?
15: Yeah.
14: I don't know if 80 is the right price.
15: Global recession is the answer, Chuck.
14: Right. Like, but my point is, look, I don't know if $100 oil is here to stay.
15: Yeah.
14: But I know that $60 is not. And if, you know, if you want my range, well, again, it's going to depend on how long this lasts and so on and so forth. Anywhere from 75 to 120 seems reasonable, depending on exactly how things play out. But I don't know exactly how things are going to play out. So that's kind of where we are right now. Let's take a quick break. When we return, let's talk about this jet fuel piece next.
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24: It's August 2023, a county government meeting in Pennsylvania's Lehigh Valley. A young woman, early 20s, steps up to the mic to speak.
25: My two-month-old son was happily drinking milk from his bottle when he quickly started choking, turned blue, and went limp. My boyfriend transported our son to the changing table as I grabbed an anti-choking device and my boyfriend began assembling it. Two pumps of the device and my son was conscious, gasping for air and coughing up milk.
24: They all went to the ER to make sure the baby was okay.
25: But upon arriving at Lehigh Valley Hospital, the diagnosis quickly became something so different.
24: One of the doctors had a theory.
25: She stated to my father and mother-in-law that we are young, first-time parents who got frustrated with our baby and violently shook him to make him stop crying, and a confession would only make things easier for us.
24: The parents were told to leave the hospital without their son, and he wouldn't come home for 7 whole months.
25: 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And I'm a mom who lost everything in less than 24 hours due to one doctor's misdiagnosis. Enough is enough.
24: 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And the next one. The stories they tell form a pattern of parents walking into a Lehigh Valley hospital to get help for a child, only to leave without them. And the same doctor's name kept coming up again and again. A pediatrician.
26: I ask you, what kind of doctor does this?
24: That's what I wanted to know, too. From Serial Productions and The New York Times, I'm Diane Neary, and this is The Preventionist, a story about a doctor and the rise of a powerful field of pediatric medicine.
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14: All right, let's talk a little bit about what we are seeing with jet fuel right now.
15: Sure.
14: As one of the major refined products that is obviously in demand because of the 80,000 some odd commercial flights that take place around the world on any given day, we've got, you know, real concerns about jet fuel shortages that have led to European airlines starting to cancel flights for the late spring and summer period. And you've got a Wall Street Journal piece out today titled Jet Fuel Prices Are Spiking and Trump's Advisors Are Worried. And basically what we're seeing here is that if you look at what's happening to airline ticket pricing, that's the other side of reduced supply that you see. Airlines cutting flights is one thing. The other piece is that ticket prices have moved up. And in March, again, not even April, the price of a U.S. domestic round-trip economy ticket rose 21% from a year earlier to $570. And so you've got some real upward pressure on airfares. The airlines that have reported earnings have indicated billions of dollars in additional fuel-related charges that they're needing to take. And so this is something that is obviously front and center when you look at trying to manage the economy here.
15: Yeah, this is a like, we're all hyper aware of gas prices. Most of us are then looking at diesel prices on a regular basis, too. We don't really see jet fuel prices, but they have roughly they roughly doubled in a matter of weeks following the war. The concerns, I would imagine, for the Trump administration are a fewfold. One, you generally don't want much higher prices leading into midterm elections, especially around the summer travel season. Two, Spirit Airlines may have gone out of business regardless, but higher jet fuel prices certainly exacerbated the issue. And if you have another airline that goes belly up domestically, I think there's going to be serious political pressure to do something about it. So I think it's not just the ticket prices that consumers are facing and the, you know, higher costs for taking that summer road trip that we're going to face. I was talking to my clients who bought an RV a couple of years ago, and they're like, yeah, thank God we filled it up with diesel back in February. But the airline piece of all of this is a big question too. And, you know, Spirit was in very rough position going into this whole event. But it's not as though other airlines are in perfect financial health right now across the United States. And I do just openly wonder what it would look like if you had another one slip into bankruptcy.
14: Yeah, and I think, again, to this point, it's the higher prices are what you are seeing. But we've talked about, you know, again, kind of just the overall math when you look at U.S. domestic commercial crude oil inventories. And ultimately, you get to a place where, hey, it's part of the reason why Europe is able to maintain the level of flights they are right now is because they are drawing on U.S. either refined product or crude product or crude stocks.
15: Sure.
14: At the moment, eventually you get to a point somewhere in the mid to late summer where that becomes impossible and the problem is exacerbated. And it becomes just a question of, hey, who can pay the highest price for whatever is remaining on the market? So this is something that, again, the only way this resolves is through the Strait of Hormuz opening. And every day that we go, the problem is simply back building and going to reveal itself to be a larger problem once we finally get to that point.
15: Yep. I think that really does it. I'll be interested to hear, you know, we don't really have a good sense of what bookings look like yet for, I guess we do, because you tend to book that summer travel pretty far in advance. But I'll be interested to hear, you know, we'll be hearing locally about all sorts of, you know, summer travel along the Cape and Islands and all across New England. And, you know, does demand hold up in 2026 with fuel prices being where they are? It's, you know, an interesting question to ponder.
14: Sticking with energy markets, piece in Market Watch, traders point to suspicious activity in the oil market on Wednesday. I got to be honest, I don't know if there's anything that's actually suspicious about this or not. I am not an energy trader. Maybe it is. Maybe there's a perfectly good explanation.

0: down, but you can only do it if it's applied to the total transaction price. They also say rounding a cash payment does not change how much somebody owes in sales tax, and business owners have to make sure they collect the tax based on the exact price. And a dramatic fall from grace now for a longtime pizza shop owner and athlete in Worcester. The Telegram reports Leo Varadas is not only known around the city for his food, but he was a star soccer player in the 80s at Doherty High. He was arrested earlier this month on sex crime charges. Prosecutors say he allegedly made a plan to have sex with an undercover federal agent whom he thought was 15, and he was arrested when he showed up to a hotel for it. I'm Nicole Davis.
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2: The weather force out here this afternoon with lots of sunshine. Temperatures this afternoon reaching highs in the middle part of the 60s. If you're thinking weekend plans already, we do have rain in the forecast for the first half of the weekend, but Sunday looks like a nice day. Fair to partly cloudy skies here tonight and cool temperatures into the middle 40s. Sunshine for tomorrow as we finish out the business week. A bit of a west breeze at times tomorrow. High temperatures right around are just over 60 degrees. Rain Saturday, especially after lunchtime. It'll be cool with high temperatures right around 60 degrees. Milder Sunday, sunshine mixing in with a clouds, a bit of a south breeze. Afternoon highs right around are just over 70 degrees. Rain and cooler Monday, mid-50s. Sunshine and near 60 Tuesday. I'm meteorologist Ken Boone from the Weather Channel on the Voice of Boston, AM 680, WRKO.
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10: Lisa Sky Hain loved working with people.
11: I want to do something that really lights me up. 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
10: She was excited about her new job.
11: Day one, literally 8 a.m., I have an email that says, "Good morning. 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
10: Lisa's new boss was a 6'5" entrepreneur from Israel named Adam Newman, and he had a brand new startup called WeWork.
11: I remember thinking, all right, I'm about to be on a ride.
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10: 10:34, and markets are currently mixed right now. The Dow Jones is off 132 points, or just over a quarter of a percent. The S&P 500, however, is up 7.24 points, or a tenth of a percent. The NASDAQ is also up 142 points, or just over half a percent. Meanwhile, gold is up a percent and a half, while silver is up over 6%. Shake Shack shares are off 30% after the burger chain's first quarter results fell short of expectations, and it reported an operating loss of $2.6 million. Shake Shack's earnings per share broke even versus earnings of 12 cents a share expected from analysts. Revenue came in at $366.7 million versus the $372 million consensus estimate. McDonald's posted a beat on both the top and bottom line, sending shares up over 3/10 of a percent. Adjusted earnings came in at $2.83 per share versus the $2.74 a share expected by analysts. Revenue was $6.52 billion compared to the $6.47 billion consensus. DoorDash shares up a percent and a half after the food delivery giant issued rosy guidance for orders in the second quarter. DoorDash sees marketplace gross order value ranging from $32.4 billion to $33.4 billion. And finally, IonQ shares are off over 4%. The quantum computing company said that adjusted losses before interest, taxes, depreciation, and amortization came in at $96.8 million in the first quarter. That's wider than the loss of $80.4 million analysts polled had sought. I am Ben Kitchen, and that is Wall Street Watch.
11: Mike, we got a piece here in the New York Times. Why gas prices vary so much by state, county, and city. And good piece. I think it gets it, you know, a lot of the key things, and there's some other things that I would add as well.
12: Yeah, I think we've brought this up before, where it turns out Pennsylvania has the highest state level gas taxes in the country, but you know, we never talk about Pennsylvania as having way higher gas prices, for example, than California. And the reality is that there are some unique circumstances in different parts of the country that lead to gas prices being off the charts in places like the West Coast and California in particular, and not so much in other parts of the country. But one would just be, yes, the state taxes vary dramatically place by place. But in California in particular, they have a few weird things going on. One, notoriously bad pollution and smog problems over the decades caused them to require a different blend of gasoline than pretty much anywhere in the country. And then, you know, follow that up with a lack of refineries in the state combined with just plain geography that makes it difficult, for example, to ship gasoline from Texas to California because of, you know, sprawling mountains and those issues. They end up importing it all, oftentimes via foreign producers, by ship into California, leading to, well, combination of high taxes, unique blend requirements, and just their plain geography, driving gas prices to where we're seeing now over $6 a gallon.
11: Other things that matter, quite honestly, like the town that you are buying the gas in matters. Not because like towns have their own gas tax, but you see this when you drive around. If you are driving through a wealthier part of the state that you live in, do you see higher or lower gas prices?
12: Higher.
11: Yeah, it's just how
12: it's
11: it
12: just
11: is.
12: Just like they don't have market baskets in Weston, they tend to charge higher gas prices too.
11: Right, you can see. I mean, locally, I would say normally you might see like a 10 to 15% swing from wealthier to poorer areas of the state in terms of gas prices.
12: This comes up every week with me with Ed Lambert down the Cape, because whenever I talk to him, I'm generally driving along Route 1 in Saugus. Yep. Where you have like notoriously some of the cheapest gas prices in the state, and he's talking to me from Cape and probably filling up his Mercedes with 93 octane, and we're looking at like a dollar difference in gas prices at pretty much any given point in time. I'm sorry, Ed, I'm ripping on you a little bit, but I think you have told me that you put in the higher octane gas into your vehicle, whereas I'm driving a Honda Civic and don't care what I put into it. And that is a reality. If you try and buy gas on the Cape compared to in Saugus, you're going to pay a heck of a lot more.
11: So I think ultimately this is a situation where some of these differences in proximity to refineries and the types of oil that are needed, the types of gasoline that are needed in different areas, these are going to become more apparent as we go through the summer and supply of crude and product gets tighter. So I think this is something to watch, just because price disparities are likely to widen more as a result of that. And unfortunately, to anyone who might be listening from California, that probably means that you're going to be feeling even more pain than you already are. And this comes despite California right now, as always, having the nation's highest gas prices, north of $6.16 a gallon. It's not crazy to say that California could be seeing, again, if the Strait of Hormuz does not reopen very, very quickly here, it's not crazy to think that California could be seeing gas prices close to $9 a gallon later in the summer. If things move more rapidly, maybe they only get up to like $6.50 or $7, but you could very easily be heading towards higher numbers there because of, again, just how the overall network of production and distribution works.
12: I know that I sound like a smug little jerk, but does that not make anybody else smile and giggle just a little bit to hear about gas prices being like $2 more than anywhere else in the country in California? Just a little bit.
11: Why would it make me smile, Mike? I don't really ever wish pain on anyone.
12: Yeah, it's just one of those situations of your own making that makes me laugh a little bit. But yeah, I guess I do wish pain on some people a little bit more than you do, Chuck. So I apologize. In the story of the year that did not need to be printed, because who didn't know this? The New York Times tells us that higher gas prices are hitting lower income Americans the hardest.
11: Wait, so
12: to which I say, who was unaware of that? I don't mean to be insensitive.
11: No, but you're telling me. No, Mike, the person you're being insensitive to is the writer of the piece.
12: True.
11: Because quite honestly, like, look, of course, like, when you have a smaller income, gas takes up a disproportionately larger portion of it if you happen to own or lease or, you know, rent a vehicle. And so because of that, it's not surprising that someone making $30,000 a year feels the pain of gas going up by 50% more than Jeff Bezos does.
12: Yes. Do you remember when we were talking about 9% inflation in 2022?
11: Yes.
12: Also happens to hit the lowest income earners the hardest during that period of time. There was at least a bit of an offset there, where at the same time, those same wage earners were getting the biggest percentage increases in wages. But yeah, generally speaking, goods inflation being higher than normal, and I'm going to include gasoline in that category, will hit the people that can afford that increase the least, the hardest. So thank you, New York Times, for really breaking that brain buster down for us.
11: Also, I was poking around on Shell's earnings call this morning, just because, again, whenever you have an energy company reporting earnings right now, what they say in the earnings isn't really, it's more, hey, tell me, like, give me the context of what you're talking about on your call.
12: Sure.
11: And the CEO on the call basically confirmed what we've been talking about for the last month or so, which is the best case scenario right now that is already pretty much come and gone is a billion barrel production shortfall worldwide this year. And every month that the strait remains closed, you're talking about adding another 350 to 400 million barrels of production shut-in to that. So basically where you stand right now is, look, the best case for getting things reopened there and production resuming is starting in mid-June. Again, like, you could have things open today, but production still doesn't restart till mid-June. You're looking at somewhere in the range of like 1.6 to 1.7 billion barrels in production capacity lost for this year. And every day that you go, you can add another 12 million to that. Like,
12: Sounds like a lot.
11: This is the math that is just unavoidable. And like, it's, there's just no way to change it. And like, to put this in perspective, okay, the moon, again, this is just the best way that I have to frame this. Mike, do you know how far away the moon is from the Earth on average?
12: No.
11: It's about 250,000 miles.
12: Got it.
11: Do you know how many feet that is?
12: No.
11: It's 1.32 billion feet. Okay. That's how many feet away from Earth the moon typically is.
12: Good.
11: How high do you think a barrel of oil
12: is? I don't know, Chuck.
11: Okay,
12: I just assume I don't know.
11: Okay, I was just saying, a barrel of oil, let's call it, it's 4 feet high, okay?
12: Uh-huh. Yeah.
11: That means that every month you are losing, effectively, a stack of oil barrels tall enough to go from the Earth to the moon.
12: Thank you for contextualizing that, because I was having a tough time envisioning it until you put it in those terms.
11: none of us are like, oh, like, let's just go to the moon. It's easy. That's how much oil you're losing each month in production is enough to go to the moon. Not like physically like go to the moon, but enough to build a stack high enough to reach the moon.
12: Like it. I like the comparison.
11: I thought that was useful. It's kind of a nice way to, like, yeah. No one knows what, like, 12 million barrels a day for a month looks like, and that's it. Let's take a quick break on that, and when we return...
12: Do you want to talk China or fast food? Those are your options.
11: I want to talk... Can we talk Chinese fast food?
12: No.
11: Well, no. Let's talk fast food. It always gets me going.
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11: Mike, we landed on fast food as our topic for the start of this segment. What do we want to talk about? Favorite side dish? Favorite burger? What are we doing?
12: Where would we be talking about, like, what's the favorite side dish for, I guess, like, Boston Market, you could do that. That's kind of tough for me for
11: McDonald's. What do you mean? It's not just, Mike, you got to look at this, Mike, as Taco Bell says, you got to think outside the bun. It's not just French fries that you have. You go to Wendy's and get one of those lovely baked potatoes. You could go to Taco Bell and get a nice little side of nachos or something like that. There's all kinds of different options out there depending on what you're looking for.
12: I'm going to come out and say that if you're at Wendy's, Burger King, McDonald's, or any of the traditional burger chains and it's anything other than French fries, then there's something wrong with you.
11: An onion ring occasionally never hurt anyone.
12: Where do you even get onion? Okay, let's move on.
11: Burger King. Yeah, Burger King can get onion rings.
12: Bunch of the fast food companies reported earnings this week, including McDonald's. And most of them pointed to a pretty resilient consumer in the first quarter. And a bunch of authors or journalists are writing about how, you know, basically the consumers are showing up and buying in spite of the war in Iran. Doesn't it just feel a little bit early to you to write that story?
11: Right, like, yeah, I mean,
12: they barely experienced the war in Iran during the first quarter of the year.
11: The data's through March. It's not really convincing to me. And the other thing that I will say, so McDonald's, just as an example, they reported that same-store sales were up 3.9% from a year earlier. Mike, do you know what the CPI is for food away from home for the last 12 months?
12: I don't know, but it's probably pretty close.
11: 3.8%.
12: So you sell the same amount of stuff.
11: It's basically telling you there's like almost no organic sales growth, yeah. And it's just through price increases that you're able to see that. So I think that where I tend to land is, yes, the companies that are reporting earnings on this stuff, these are for quarters that ended in March. You know, the real gas price increases, like if you go and you take a look at the charts that you have for how gas prices have moved, gas prices didn't, you know, get above $4 a gallon until April 1st.
12: Mm.
11: You know, so if you're looking at, you know, two-thirds of Q1 was not impacted by this. The second third was, you know, generally running, you know, somewhere around like a 15 to 20% gas price increase. And it's only now as you've gotten into May that you're looking at a 50% jump in gas prices. So, yeah, I think it's a little bit early to be saying, you know, this is fine. And the McDonald's CEO, by the way, pretty much said the same thing on their conference call. And I'm trying to find the quote here. It's certainly not improving and might be getting a little worse. How this plays out is, you know, I think an open question, and our focus is on what we can control.
12: Yeah, if that haven't been said, I mean, I can see that being an issue for Starbucks and maybe a few other of these fast food restaurants out there. McDonald's continues to maintain their brand of a value option. I think like Walmart, there are a few companies out there that I look at that have a better reputation for value. And so I'm just unconvinced that higher gas prices would lead to a drop in sales for the likes of McDonald's and Walmart and a few others.
11: Yeah.
12: Starbucks, Chipotle, sure. McDonald's, I don't know. Not buying it.
11: Let's see here. I want to cover this one story also from the Wall Street Journal. Kraft Heinz CEO pushes value. Consumers are literally running out of money. And again, it's not to say that this is not a really challenging environment for a lot of households right now. But again, it's tough to match that rhetoric with what we're actually seeing as far as spending trends, which from all of the major banks continue to run somewhere between like 5% and 7% year over year growth with no change in trajectory.
12: Yeah. Look, we've heard this affordability story a few times before. I also just do have to comment on the photo of the Kraft Heinz CEO who is kind of frighteningly standing in front of a giant Kool-Aid man.
11: Kool-Aid man's going to get him. Kool-Aid man's going to get him.
12: You know, he's got this reputation for just, you know, blowing through buildings, and he looks like he's about to tackle the Kraft Heinz CEO. So interesting photo choice. But yeah, look, I'm with you, Chuck, insofar as affordability does matter. And there are several indications that the giant benefits that were paid out during the COVID era combined with the pause on loan payments has left consumers in a pretty strapped place. But I'm also willing to say that that same exact narrative has been playing out for 4 years and has not caused an economic demise. So I'm kind of done reporting on it until we actually see it. Like, tell me when consumer spending decreases year over year, and then I'll buy that we have a problem. But in the meantime, these stories about mortgage defaults and student loan defaults climbing, and oh, we've hit the highest level of, you know, mortgages in it's not default, but, you know,
11: delinquency
12: in the last 5 years. Like, those are only interesting stories in the context of the last 5 years, and doesn't really indicate anything about the broader economy. And I'm not sure anything about this moment does either.
11: If you want to tell me increasingly that lower income consumers are becoming, you know, such a small part of our economy that it's not showing up, I can believe that, and that is not a good thing either. Let's take a quick break here. We've got hour two coming up in just a little bit.

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15: I'm Nicole Davis with a quick check of the stories trending right now on WBZ News Radio 1030. It appears more Massachusetts Democrats are starting to make their pick for the upcoming Senate primary race. A new poll from Emerson College shows Congressman Seth Moulton is making moves. He is gaining support on Senator Ed Markey as undecided voters start to take a side. Markey still leads by 5 points, 37-32%. 29% of voters say they're still undecided. And lawmakers in Rhode Island are considering a bill that, if passed, would give bars and restaurants a chance to stay open late and take advantage of World Cup crowds. The bill allows establishments for the World Cup to stay open till 4 in the morning, and liquor service would keep running till 3 a.m. The matches at nearby Gillette Stadium in Foxborough are expected to generate quite a bit of economic impact for Rhode Island, to the tune of more than $330 million. I'm Nicole Davis.
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16: Stop and go with pockets of congestion on the expressway north. Furnace Brook to Southampton Street and South Station into the O'Neill. Stop and go on the expressway south. Columbia Road to Freeport Street. You're busy on 93 South. 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
0: Now, the Long Home Weather Channel forecast.
17: Cold front has pushed on off the coast. Most of the rain showers finishing up business with Nantucket and out into the Atlantic. We've got some sunshine coming out today and 65 degrees this afternoon with breezy northwest winds. Low humidity tonight and a low of 45 degrees coastside with some upper 30s in the suburbs. Mostly cloudy Friday, high 60, low 44 tomorrow night. And then our next weather maker brings some rains in for Mom's Day weekend, especially Saturday afternoon. Looks like some half-inch rain. Saturday, 58 degrees. Sunday, morning clouds, afternoon sunshine, a high of 70. And then rain in the Monday forecast with some quarter to half-inch rains Monday and a high of 54 degrees. Tuesday, partly cloudy, 57. I'm meteorologist Scott Lauriemore at the Weather Channel on the Voice of Boston, AM 680 WRKO.
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2: Chuck, Mike, and Tucker with you. And as we kick things off here, we've got stocks drifting modestly upward on a couple of the major indices. But the Dow is off 22 points right now, while the S&P is up 12. NASDAQ composite up 131. We've got the U.S. 10-year Treasury basically flat, down 0.8 of a basis point today to 4.346%. Taking a look at mortgage rates, they've come back in as rates have come down in the last couple days, back down to 6.44% after being north of 6.5% for, you know, the beginning part of the week. Taking a look through other markets, dollar index down 0.17% to 97.705, and gold up another 76.30, trying to make a rally after just some choppy trading the last couple months, but back up to 47.71 right now. And crude oil, West Texas Intermediate, down another $3.99 a barrel to $91.09. AAA national average for gas prices is up another, up another 2.2 cents to 4.55 and 8 tenths. If you're wondering on the divergence there, a couple things. The first is there is always a little bit of a delay. Remember, those oil prices just started falling yesterday. But also, those oil prices are oil futures for, in the case of West Texas Intermediate, you are looking at the June contract. If someone is getting a barrel delivered today, it is a different price for either crude or finished product than what you were seeing. And remember, finished product also includes, you know, additional costs. There is a spread that refiners make. And what you are seeing on those, what they're called is crack spreads. Those crack spreads are running, you know, two or three times what they normally are because of demand for finished product in the market. So it wouldn't be entirely unexpected here if you saw a little bit of a divergence build between crude futures pricing and gas pricing right now, based on combination of that spread and you know, other factors related to gas futures also diverging a little bit from crude. So you've got some different pieces that are moving here, but ultimately we could see maybe a 10 to 15 cent relief on prices at the pump if prices were to hold here in the coming 4 to 5 days. We'll see where we go. Anything else catching your eye, Mike?
3: No. Mortgage rates obviously remaining elevated in that 6.5% range. And we're seeing it reflected in the housing market so far this year with just activity being a little bit lackluster.
2: Let's talk about this piece in the Wall Street Journal. Corporate layoffs are down 10% this year, but the AI reckoning has come for tech.
3: Nope.
2: And I got to be honest, this is kind of a garbage piece.
3: So my favorite part of it, though, Chuck, is when they talk about these corporate layoffs being down 10%, but the AI reckoning has come for tech. They've got this beautiful visual of a bunch of circles indicating how big the layoffs have been. And two of them include UPS and Heineken.
2: Well, and Dow's in here. Like Dow Chemical's in here. Morgan Stanley's another one.
3: Yeah, they were all in the list.
2: Disney's
3: but even the graphical image, they included UPS and Heineken
2: these
3: layoffs.
2: These are in the graphic, too.
3: They are? Okay, yeah.
2: Yeah, like they're all in there. So these are not tech layoffs that are in there. And I got to be honest, this doesn't here's the deal. If you actually take a look at what we are seeing from, and this is from Indeed, so it's again private data that we are seeing here, software development job postings are now up 14% year over year. Did you know that, Michael?
3: No, I did not.
2: I didn't either until a good friend, well, not really a good friend, but I follow him on social media, Guy Berger had he goes through all of the data on a regular basis, and he's like, yeah, software was basically in the wilderness until a few months ago, and now you've had a bunch of software positions that have opened recently, and so year over year, you've got, you know, software developer job opening growth, and remember, openings typically lead hiring. What's going on in big tech, Mike? the companies that are laying off tons of people, they overhired during the pandemic, and now they're trying to get back to their, you know, appropriate size headcount, in my opinion.
3: Yeah, and by the way, if they can do it at the same time as AI washing it by saying that their employees are far more efficient,
2: yeah,
3: then their stock price gets rewarded too. So you've got this double incentive to do all of this.
2: So I'll make the case right now. From what we've seen so far, again, we got a jobs report tomorrow, but based on the aggregate data that we've seen for the first 3.25 months of the year, because again, we just don't have a ton from April yet, the job market has not worsened any further and might actually, I'll even go past might. There are parts of the job market that are showing green shoots now for renewed growth as we enter into the spring. I think that if you are looking at the job market honestly, and I try to, because for the second half of last year, I said, guys, we've got a problem. Like, something is really, you know, trending in the wrong direction in the job market. Got to be honest, the last 3 to 4 months, you have absolutely seen a turn that at the very least indicate that that downward momentum has stopped. And in a number of places are indicating that you've got some positive momentum that's beginning.
3: So what is this? Yeah, again, this piece, I think, is just buying into the overdone fear that AI is coming for the labor market in 2026. And it's not to say that it won't ever. I think there is this risk.
2: It won't in 26.
3: Yeah, I think there is
2: this. That far.
3: There's this risk out there, in my view, where in... There's kind of two extreme paths that I can look at with AI. One would be where this technology continues to develop at such a fast pace, like it has over the last couple of years, that it does eventually disrupt a whole bunch of jobs. And because it develops so fast, there's not new jobs coming to replace that immediately. It takes a few years for the labor market to kind of recover itself in that case. The other path, which is another extreme, is it kind of follows the path of the internet, where big gains were made right up front, and then those gains slowed down considerably, and what you were left with was a bunch of companies trying to figure out how to monetize the new technology, a bunch of companies that had overspent on developing the technology, and you ended up not with a labor market problem due to the internet, but rather a stock market problem, because everybody was betting that it was going to be bigger than it wound up being. So it's not to say that there can't be problems for the labor market from AI, and it's not to say that specific jobs are already being disrupted by AI, but the idea that it's leading to higher unemployment and layoffs in 2026 is there's just no evidence.
2: Beyond that, I'll put one other thing on the table is why you're not going to see it become a meaningful problem in 2026. Mike, what's the biggest problem with artificial intelligence as it relates to its use in the workplace right now?
3: Privacy and security?
2: No.
3: No?
2: That might be in our industry, but okay. In general.
3: I just live it too much. I don't know.
2: There's not enough capacity.
3: Yeah.
2: Mike, how are you going to displace jobs if you are being rate limited in terms of how much you can actually do with AI right now?
3: Yeah. It's fair. You got to pay an immense amount of money if you actually want the capacity to do something impressive with it.
2: So I think that you absolutely don't have enough compute capacity for it to displace any meaningful number of jobs this year and change the trajectory of the labor force as a result of it. Mm. It's not to say that we won't get to a point in the future where that becomes the case, but this year, talk to anyone who uses, you know, Claude, which is now seen, I think it's seen in... I believe 80-fold increase is what their CEO said in activity over the last 5 months. They can't use enough. They keep getting like booted out of the system because they've used too much of their compute capacity. They're rationing the compute that's available. That's not really a recipe for being like, oh yeah, we can get rid of this employee. What if you get rid of this employee and then you get rationed in terms of your compute capacity for replacing them?
3: I'm sure there are absolutely going to be stories of silly tech companies that go and lay off critical parts of their workforce and then realize that AI cannot do what they thought it could at the price that they thought they would be able to do it. And those stories will be fun. Not funny for the laid off people, but funny for the idiot CEOs that go and do that. But this is all part of why it is not disrupting the labor market in the aggregate. And by the way, we'll get a report on that tomorrow morning at 8:30, and I expect it to confirm our predictions on all this.
2: Let's take a quick break here, and when we return, do we want to stick with like the ChatGPTification of American business? That's a good piece in the Wall Street Journal.
3: Let's
2: talk about that, and we've got trivia next.
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8: 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Yesterday, Ted Turner passed away at the age of 87. Turner built a media empire by being an early adopter of cable television. Turner launched multiple networks, Turner Classic Movies, Cartoon Network, CNN, TBS, TNT. Those were all Ted Turner's networks at one point. So today's question is, what was the first cable network Ted Turner launched? Which was the first cable network Ted Turner launched? It was in the mid-70s, by the way. 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
2: Mike, we got a piece in the Wall Street Journal. It's titled The Chat GPTification of American Business. What exactly is it talking about here?
3: So what brands are realizing is that while businesses may not be latching heavily onto ChatGPT, it remains the most popular large language model AI platform for retail users. And so what they are doing is creating new applications that rather than living on Android or iOS, they are living in ChatGPT itself. It's a way of effectively having people within ChatGPT ask questions about, well, what was one of the examples? Starbucks, Little Caesars, Wyndham Hotels, for example. Apparently allowing you to engage directly in there with, you know, an AI about the brand and have it make suggestions to you based on, you know, whatever they put into these apps. But it does not look like many of them are moving from there to, okay, now place your mobile order here. Instead, it's saying, okay, great, now open up the Starbucks app to go place your order. I gotta say, I don't really comprehend why you would want this.
2: It's so here's my view, Mike, is it's 1996 and you need a website because everyone needs a website.
3: That's kind of where I'm landing, right?
2: But that's fine. Like the first websites sucked.
3: Yeah.
2: You would go to, you know, whatever. Like let's say like McDonald's.com, you know, back in the day. And I bet it was just a picture of like a Big Mac.
3: Yeah,
2: and you know maybe they
3: didn't
2: Big
3: even
2: Mac
3: tell
2: like
3: you the locations.
2: Around. Yeah, it was useless. But that doesn't mean it can't be an important part of where you're going.
3: Sure.
2: And figuring out how to crawl before you walk, before you run, is an important piece of this. So I'm not gonna disparage a brand for being like, hey, AI is getting used a lot more. There's going to be a lot more AI usage in the future. We need to start figuring this out. Like, I'm not going to beat them up for trying something new because, quite honestly, I like to beat companies up when they're lazy and they don't try new things.
3: Sure.
2: They're just like, oh, we can, you know, rest on our laurels, or, you know, hey, we'll, you know, lobby a few politicians for legislation that benefits us. Like, no, that's the stuff that bothers me. If you want to hire some people to figure out, you know, how you can generate more sales using AI, sure, like your first few things, they're going to suck. Like that's just how it is with any new technology. And I'm not going to beat them up because they have like a sucky product on ChatGPT right now. I'm at least happy that they're trying to figure out, hey, there's new technology. Can we make it work for us? And if ultimately the answer is no, then they'll figure that out and move on.
3: And you do need to be
2: fun of them then.
3: You need to be where your customer is, and the customer right now is on ChatGPT. by and large.
2: Yeah.
3: Right? Like, yeah. That part is true. What I've just been struggling with is I don't fundamentally understand what Starbucks app on ChatGPT can tell me about Starbucks that ChatGPT can't already, because presumably it can scrape the internet and look for store locations and products and everything else about it. So that piece I'm just struggling to comprehend, but I'm with you insofar as, yeah, right now everybody's on ChatGPT, at least in terms of the free unpaid users. And so, yeah, retail brands that appeal to that group should be there and doing what they can to figure it out. Can I talk to you about, I was just talking to Ben offline about this. So, you know, I famously do not have an iPhone. And I instead have a Google phone that has Gemini built into it. And so I've been engaging with that in different ways recently because...
2: Have you named it?
3: No, I just call it Gemini.
2: Okay.
3: I don't want to get that close to my AI. But a year ago when driving, it was basically the Google Assistant was built in there to just exclusively answer driving related questions. So for example, if I, you know, asked Google, I don't know, what year was Wendy's founded, it wouldn't tell me. It would just navigate to the closest Wendy's, which sure. is not terribly useful. Today, I can have a full-on conversation with Gemini while driving, which might be distracting and maybe something that I shouldn't be doing. But, you know, if I want to have a conversation about Jane Goodall and have it tell me, you know, her experience and her education and how she came to do what she did, it'll have a 15-minute conversation with me about that and prompt in a whole bunch of different ways. If I want to learn about the demographics of people that take the commuter rail in Boston, it will pull up stats and tell me about these different subjects, and we can have a lengthy conversation about it, which is, I'm sure, ultimately going to lead to me being misinformed about something at some point down the road, but very interesting and actually like pretty useful compared to what I do currently, which is, you know, listen to a few podcasts about subjects that I want to learn about when driving during my once a week, hour and a half each way commute that I do.
2: So, Mike.
3: Go ahead.
2: Sorry, to digress back to a previous topic. Ben sent me from the Web Design Museum, McDonald's original website in 1996.
3: Oh, yes.
2: There's not even a home button on it.
3: Yeah.
2: It's all, it looks like it's just like drawn using Microsoft Paint, yep. basically.
3: Sure.
2: And like the menu at the top is there are 8 items. McDonald's system now showing our food, fun stuff, community around the globe, careers, and mixed sports. Which I don't know what mixed sports

0: 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I'm Nicole Davis.
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2: 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Moving in next door to Glenn, Clay, Buck, Sean, Joe Pags, and Mark Levin. 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
3: Cold front has pushed on off the coast. Most of the rain showers finishing up business with Nantucket and out into the Atlantic. We've got some sunshine coming out today and 65 degrees this afternoon with breezy northwest winds. Low humidity tonight and a low of 45 degrees coastside with some upper 30s in the suburbs. Mostly cloudy Friday, high 60, low 44 tomorrow night. And then our next weather maker brings some rains in for Mom's Day weekend, especially Saturday afternoon. Looks like some half-inch rain. Saturday, 58 degrees. Sunday, morning clouds, afternoon sunshine, a high of 70. And then rain in the Monday forecast with some quarter to half-inch rains Monday and a high of 54 degrees. Tuesday, partly cloudy, 57. I'm meteorologist Scott Laurie, more at the Weather Channel on the Voice of Boston, AM 680 WRKO.
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14: Really?
15: Hey there, I'm Jason Alexander, and this is my dear friend, Peter Tilden.
16: Hey, Jay. By the way, the script says best friend.
15: Yes, it does, Peter. Anyway, Peter and I met over 25 years ago and became really good friends.
16: Best friends.
15: Mm-hmm, because we had two things in common. Number one, we like to argue about everything. Driving, food, music.
16: No, we don't. And number two, when things annoy us or they perplex us or just don't seem to make any sense, whether it's something in the news or in our personal lives, we go, really, no, really.
15: And then we have to find answers.
16: So we created a podcast called Really, No, Really. It's about finding the answers to all the things that make us go, really, no, really. Jerry Seinfeld wondered why they refused to make the stall door go all the way to the floor in a public bathroom, but he didn't get an answer. We did, by reaching out to an expert.
15: and talking dogs. Really? No, really? We spoke to the pet parent of a dog who's become a social media star to find out if pressing buttons on a soundboard with a paw or a nose is truly communicating, or are they just showing off?
16: Competitive eaters, they don't chew during competition.

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3: After 58 points, the S&P 500 is up 0.2%. The NASDAQ is up a little over 0.5%. Meanwhile, gold is up just under 1.5%, while silver is up just over 6%. Shake Shack shares are off by 30% after the burger chain's first quarter results fell short of expectations and reported an operating loss of $2.6 million. Shake Shack's earnings per share broke even versus earnings of 12 cents a share expected from analysts. Revenue came in at $366.7 million versus the $372 million consensus estimate. McDonald's posted a beat on both the top and bottom line. Unfortunately for McDonald's, shares are down 0.4%. Adjusted earnings came in at $2.83 per share versus the $2.74 a share expected from analysts. Revenue was $6.52 billion compared to the $6.47 billion consensus. DoorDash shares are off 0.7% after the food delivery giant issued rosy guidance for orders in the second quarter. DoorDash sees marketplace gross order value ranging from $32.4 billion to $33.4 billion. IonQ shares are off 0.6%. The quantum computing company said that adjusted losses before interest, taxes, depreciation, and amortization came in at $96.8 million in the first quarter. That's wider than the loss of $80.4 million analysts polled had sought. I am Ben Kitchen, and that was Wall Street Watch. Our trivia question today was, which was the first cable network Ted Turner launched? Your answer was WTBS. Today's winner is Steve in West Yarmouth. He will be taking home a Financial Exchange Show t-shirt. We play trivia every day here on the Financial Exchange. 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
4: Chuck and Ben, before we move on, I know we pride ourselves on this program about being in touch with the younger generation, and Boston Globe's reporting it today. I heard it over the weekend from a high school teacher of mine. Do you know what sport is sweeping the nation in high schools?
5: Pickleball.
4: The sport that is sweeping the nation right now is hacky sack. You cannot find a hacky sack in stores anywhere in the state right now.
3: This is 1994?
4: Yeah, they are taking it from Gen Xers. And, well, you know what? There's an MIAA hacky sack league where you can get ranked. And I agree, it's not a sport. But nonetheless, hacky sack, which I have not seen since like 92, is apparently dominating schools all across the country right now and actually leading to difficulty in physically finding hacky sack
3: Are these
4: balls.
3: Kids all wearing JNCO jeans and Airwalk sneakers?
4: And sideways hats, yes.
5: Yep. I'm sorry. Look, you can love hacky sack. There's nothing wrong with that.
4: Calling it a sport's not okay?
5: It's not a sport. Doing that fundamentally devalues what hacky sack is supposed to be, which is the ability to participate in something that's not connected to winning or losing.
4: Yeah, that's fair.
5: You know, it's
4: the Boston Globe did not call it a sport, so maybe I misspoke. They called it a game.
5: Yeah, but I think that's fair.
4: I was shocked to hear this. It's came out of nowhere for me, and yeah, I was at my former high school over the weekend, and my former high school math coach or math teacher informed me that hacky sack is the new thing sweeping the nation.
3: Next,
4: right,
3: it's going to be devil sticks.
4: So that's what, that was the joke that I made, actually.
5: Mike, this is what you are seeing right now is the same thing we saw in the 1990s.
4: Yeah,
5: for the baby boomers.
4: Yeah.
5: The boomers in the 90s had everything marketed to them because they were the biggest generation and they were, you know, on the come up and had, you know, the buying power. It's the same thing now. Look at any commercial and how many songs are from the late 90s and early 2000s now.
4: 100%. Yep.
5: There's a reason why this is happening, and it's an accident. It's because the marketers want parents in their 30s and 40s to be like, oh, I want to buy the stuff for my kid that I had when I was a kid.
4: Mm-hmm.
5: Like it's not an accident. So, yes, I do think You know, JNCO jeans will be back soon. Not even kidding.
3: They already are, actually.
5: Are they?
3: Yes. And unfortunately, my wife is into them.
5: There you go.
4: Just to be clear, though, to reiterate here, in the Boston Globe article, there is a link to the 2026 Division I Boys Hacky Sack Power Rankings that ranks the top 32 teams by town. And East Bridgewater's taking the number one seed right now.
5: It's a team sport.
4: Just reporting what I see here, Chuck. Apparently.
5: Is this like figure skating where you can have like the individual competition and then the team?
4: I'll do some research and get back to you because I'm not honestly sure right now. But yeah, Hacky Sack is back.
5: What are you called, a hacker?
4: No, that's a different thing. They don't want to confuse those two.
5: A sacker.
4: Yeah, that's better. Okay. Folks, want to talk to you about the brand new guide for the month of May from the Armstrong Advisory Group. If you've ever worked with a loved one who has accounts spread out all over the place, you've probably experienced this. If you've lost a loved one and you're helping the family clean things up, it can be a frustrating disaster. And there's plenty of good reason to have accounts all over the place. I've experienced this especially with members of the silent generation, who either lived through or had parents that lived through the Great Depression and saw banks just go under. And the temptation is to have things spread out all over the place to reduce that overall risk, which I can understand and comprehend. The downside to it is it comes with a lot of maintenance and a lot of work to do when it comes to maintaining beneficiaries, ensuring that things are titled properly, making sure that your loved ones are not dealing with a fiasco of tracking things down if you are no longer capable of managing or are no longer on this earth to manage all of those different accounts and bank accounts and investment 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On the other hand, there can be critically important tax reasons to keep accounts where they are, because you can be giving up major benefits by consolidating. 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
5: Piece in the Boston Globe. Skip the starter home. Some buyers are going straight to Cape vacation houses. And basically what this is talking about is that you've got people who are saying, hey, I see the rental market in vacation towns is so hot right now that I'm going to buy that place and rent it out weekly on Airbnb or Vrbo or something like that, and then continue renting where I live. It's an interesting strategy as long as the economy remains good. I know a number of people that, you know, were doing this strategy in 2005 to 2007.
4: How'd it work out?
5: They were aspiring real estate moguls, and I got to tell you, when the visitor numbers drop and you can't rent your place out but still have the mortgage, you learn very quickly that this becomes, you know, pretty dangerous pretty fast.
4: Yeah, look, I think the number of people that can actually pull this off is pretty limited.
5: Slim.
4: They interview a couple in New York who doesn't have any kids, and yeah, buying a place in Brooklyn or Manhattan is not quite feasible, but they could instead afford one on the Cape that needed some renovations, which is an interesting story. It's pretty slim, pretty rare. Most people with young children, for example, want the stability of owning their home and being in the same school district while they raise them, so that leads to some impracticalities. But I have always found it a fascinating phenomenon of the idea of, hey, you know, we all think about building wealth through home ownership, and that is a way to do it. But there's been plenty written on if people are disciplined enough to rent and then reinvest what they would be putting into home ownership into a different asset class, and in this case, it's a rental property, you can be as well or better off by doing so if you execute on it properly. I think the problem is it takes a lot of discipline. Right, the temptation when you're renting is, oh, look at this extra money I have. I'm going to go spend that on vacations and dining out and all the other things that appeal to me.
5: Yeah, it's like anything else. Look, as you mentioned, it all comes down to the execution. There are ways that you can, you know, execute well with leverage. When I start hearing about people, you know, who don't own a home that are trying to buy a short-term rental place in a vacation town, it makes me a little bit nervous to hear that, because those are very much boom bust cycles that you go through in terms of the type of rental. Like, it's
4: 100%.
5: Again, even just within residential rental real estate, there's something entirely different from being like, hey, I'm gonna, you know, buy a cheap long-term rental in, you know, city X that's, you know, nearby to where people need to commute, versus, yeah, let's go, you know, buy the place on the beach and then rent it out. Those things can change. You know, one of these is not like the other.
4: Yeah,
5: is basically where I'm going.
4: I did learn recently about a fascinating, though, tax loophole involved in owning and managing a short-term rental that is not really available to other types of rent property, which is interesting to me. I'm no CPA. I'm no tax expert, so other people need to research it, but it's specific to just being an active manager in a short-term rental compared to, say, leasing out to a one-year tenant. So, interesting stuff that is actually available out there.
5: Let's take a quick break. When we come back, we'll do a little bit of stock roulette.
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5: All right, let's do a little bit of stock roulette here. Mike, what do you got for me?
4: I've got the smugness of EV drivers out there, because I genuinely don't believe that there is anyone who is more smug than somebody who drives an electric vehicle when gas prices are over $4 per gallon. MarketWatch has a piece exploring just all the cost savings that people are talking about. But when you combine the EV license plates, you know, they insist on getting the license plate that says EV right on there. So in case you mistook that Tesla for an F-150, they would correct you on it. Plus, there are genuine cost savings, especially right now, to plugging in at home and charging instead of filling up the gas tank. There's just a lot of EV drivers out there who are just an extreme amount of smug in 2026. One thing I didn't know that this article pointed out, there are several states and utility companies that will actually provide additional incentives for people who drive EVs to charge at night during specific hours. So Eversource locally has one of these programs, depending on your charger and your electric vehicle, where they'll pay you up to $80 a year to have a monitoring system in place to ensure that you are charging between the hours of like 9 p.m. and I think 5 a.m., for example, which, you know, is an additional cost savings that's out there that I just, you know, wasn't previously aware of to, you know, keep grid demand down.
5: So,
4: I don't have a perspective on any of this other than just EV drivers are very smug when gas prices are high and it's kind of annoying.
5: Shouldn't they be?
4: Yeah. I now own an EV, and it is rather nice right now to be able to drive that thing around instead of filling up my...
5: Are you smug right now?
4: Yes, but I don't go around bragging about it other than this segment right now.
5: Mike, it feels like you could use someone to talk to about this.
4: Yeah, yeah.
5: Seems like there's a lot going on. Let's see. I want to talk about this piece here that was kind of interesting yesterday. Yesterday, Anthropic announced an agreement to use all of the compute capacity at SpaceX's Colossus One data center in Tennessee.
4: To which you have to ask.
5: A couple things here. If there's one thing that Anthropic seems to be not great at, it's building compute capacity.
4: Mm.
5: If there's one thing that they seem to be really good at, it's building models.
4: Yeah.
5: If there's one thing that XAI now inside of SpaceX seems to be good at, it's building compute capacity. If there's one thing that they don't seem to be good at, it's building models. And so the interesting piece on this to me is it's kind of it's two enemies getting together to try to screw over Sam Altman.
4: It does seem a bit like that. You know, very recently...
5: Elon Musk cannot stand Sam Altman. Like, they got this trial going on right now. They do not like each other at all. And so I think part of this is Elon just being like, screw Sam. I don't want them to win. It's fine if someone else does, but whatever. The other piece is, hey, it's pretty clear that Elon spent a bunch of money building out this giant data center with 220,000 GPUs.
4: Mm.
5: And they don't have anyone who wants to use their product in large enough numbers for it to be justified right now.
4: Yeah, it does seem like a nail in the coffin for Grok, their AI tool. I also do kind of just find it, you know, consistent with Elon's personality of having called Anthropic quote from a post earlier this year, misanthropic and evil, but has since changed his tune. And my answer is, well, of course he changed his tune once they started paying him.
5: And once he realized that the data center that they were building and have built didn't have any use and was going to lose a boatload of money.
4: Right, yeah. They were evil until they paid me. So that's pretty consistent with Elon's view on the world.
5: But yeah, this was kind of interesting to me. And it potentially clears like the major bottleneck in the short term, at least for Anthropic. Again, who knows how much, you know, additional compute capacity they need.
4: Right.
5: But this is one where... like, Anthropic couldn't do anything else. It's like having a kid. If you want to have a kid today, well, you got to start 9 months ago. It's the same thing with a data center. If you want to have a data center today, you got to start a year ago. You know, and so Anthropic clearly didn't understand how much demand was going to be there for their product. And so this is the only way that they could solve it. And fortunately, XAI had so little demand for their product that... they were able to basically say, yep, you can buy all the compute capacity that you want at our Colossus data center.
4: Mm. Yeah.
5: So that's kind of just an interesting little marriage that you have there. What else you got for me?
4: The MarketWatch laid out a consumer choice award for car brands, and Honda pretty much took them all, to which I say, I don't care about a consumer choice award. The consumer choice award is how many vehicles did you sell? And once again, the Ford F-Series truck sold 829,000 units in 2025, which beat out the next best-selling vehicle, which was the Silverado, by over 250,000 units. So you can tell me that Honda's winning over and over again in terms of loyalty, but they weren't on the list until number four in terms of units sold here in the U.S. Pickup trucks dominate, Ford F-Series in particular.
5: We're done for the day. Back at it tomorrow. We got a big jobs report to talk about, and we will see you then.
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23: A quiet residential neighborhood erupts in chaos. Carmine Galante, the feared boss of the Bonanno crime family, lies dead, his cigar still clutched between his teeth.
24: Masked men walked into Joe and Mary's luncheonette in Brooklyn today and gunned down Carmine Galante, a man believed to be the most powerful mafia chieftain in the country.
23: The execution sent shockwaves through the criminal underworld and set the stage for one of the most pivotal criminal cases in New York City history. From the minds behind the acclaimed television series comes Law and Order: Criminal Justice System. This isn't a scripted drama. These are real stories, told by the people who have lived them.
25: My father should have been a dead man.
23: For decades, the mafia had New York City in a stranglehold, with law enforcement seemingly powerless to intervene. But the murder of Carmine Galante marked the beginning of the end. Discover how a group of young prosecutors took on the mafia, and with the help of law enforcement, brought down its most powerful figures. I'm Anasika Nicolazzi. And from Wolf Entertainment and iHeart Podcasts, this is Law & Order Criminal Justice System.
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3: I'm Nicole Davis with a quick check of the stories trending right now on WBZ News Radio 1030. It appears more Massachusetts Democrats are starting to make their pick for the upcoming Senate primary race. A new poll from Emerson College shows Congressman Seth Moulton is making moves. He is gaining support on Senator Ed Markey as undecided voters start to take a side. Markey still leads by 5 points, 37-32%. 29% of voters say they're still undecided. And lawmakers in Rhode Island are considering a bill that, if passed, would give bars and restaurants a chance to stay open late and take advantage of World Cup crowds. The bill allows establishments for the World Cup to stay open till 4 in the morning, and liquor service would keep running till 3 a.m. The matches at nearby Gillette Stadium in Foxborough are expected to generate quite a bit of economic impact for Rhode Island, to the tune of more than $330 million. I'm Nicole Davis.
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10: Stop and go with pockets of congestion on the expressway north. Furnace Brook to Southampton Street and South Station into the O'Neill. Stop and go on the expressway south. Columbia Road to Freeport Street. You're busy on 93 South. 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
8: Now, the Long Home Weather Channel forecast.
26: Cold front has pushed on off the coast. Most of the rain showers finishing up business with Nantucket and out into the Atlantic. We've got some sunshine coming out today and 65 degrees this afternoon with breezy northwest winds. Low humidity tonight and a low of 45 degrees coastside with some upper 30s in the suburbs. Mostly cloudy Friday, high 60, low 44 tomorrow night. And then our next weather maker brings some rains in for Mom's Day weekend, especially Saturday afternoon. Looks like some half-inch rain. Saturday, 58 degrees. Sunday, morning clouds. Afternoon sunshine, a high of 70. And then rain in the Monday forecast with some quarter to half-inch rains Monday and a high of 54 degrees. Tuesday, partly cloudy, 57. I'm meteorologist Scott Laurie Moore at the Weather Channel on the Voice of Boston, AM 680 WRKO.
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35: Welcome back, everyone, to the Grace Curley Show, and a happy Thursday to all of you. Yes, it's Friday, Junior, and we are here, and we have a ton of stuff to get to today. First up, though, let's start with some great news. I want to give a big congratulations to Caroline Leavitt. She had her baby girl on May 1st, Viviana. They're going to call her Vivi. And we just wanted to say congratulations to Caroline. She filled in for me when I was on maternity leave. She is, I think, the best press secretary we've ever seen, and she deserves this time to just be with her daughter and her older son and enjoy this time, enjoy this new mom bubble that she's in. So we're praying for her. We hope she has a very peaceful and relaxing maternity leave. I don't know how long it's going to be, Taylor. I think her other maternity leave was like 4 weeks. So I'm not sure if she's going to be on that same timeline, but we're very happy for her here at the Grace Curley Show. Now, we have other big stories as well. There's so much to dive into. President Trump saying an Iran peace deal could be a week away. Pope Leo meeting with Secretary of State Marco Rubio today for what they're saying were very constructive talks, hopefully more constructive than the talks he had with his bank a few months ago. Did you see this story, Taylor, about the Pope and the customer service?
0: I didn't. I heard the sound cut that you sent to me, but yeah, it's kind of wild.
35: Do you consider that? All right, so for people who haven't heard the story, and we'll play the full cut later, but he was on the phone with his customer service for his bank, and, you know, he's giving them the Social Security. We've all been there. You know, you got to go through all the rigmarole of, hey, is this really you? Click on the bridges to make sure we know you're not a robot. But he's on the phone with an actual person. So she's like, Social Security, this and that, this and that. And it's just not happening. They're not letting it, they're not making progress. And finally he says, would it make a difference? Told you I'm the Pope. And she hung up the phone because she obviously thought it was a prank. Is that, are we counting that as, do you know who I am? It's teetering, isn't it?
0: Well, I think there was a legitimate reason for that, because he was asked, oh, can you come in and do this in person? And he's like, I kind of can't leave the Vatican.
35: That is one of those things, though, that imagine being that bank customer service person today, and you're like, oh, my gosh.
0: But if he had accepted an invitation to the White House, he could have made that one of his trips.
35: Yes, yes, he could. He could have had a long list of things he had to check off, go to the bank. He's just like us. The Pope is just like us. You got to go to the bank. You got to go to the dry cleaners. And then you got to get back to work. That's how it works out. But I wanted to start today with the story I like the most. Okay? And that is this mayoral debate. Because my guy, Spencer Pratt. Yes, that's Spencer Pratt. Reality TV villain turned L.A. front. Wait,
0: can you refresh those of us who didn't watch VH1 growing up? Who is Spencer Pratt?
35: Bite your old man tongue. VH1. What in the
0: world? I'd never
35: Lord's
0: heard of this
35: name?
0: Guy before.
35: It's called MTV, Taylor. It's called MTV. Okay,
0: those of
35: old
0: us
35: man?
0: Who are spending time reading.
35: Stop that. Now stop. All right, let me refresh people. I'm so glad you asked this,
0: no,
35: Taylor.
0: No, I don't know. I honestly thought this guy was just a political newcomer. I didn't know he was a reality star.
35: So when I was in high school, there was a show called Laguna Beach, and it was
0: like a spinoff of the Jersey Shore.
35: It was way before the Jersey Shore, actually, if we're just going to do, you know, the correct timeline here. But it was way before the Jersey Shore. It was about a group of high schoolers in Laguna Beach, Steven, Kristen, Lauren. And it was all about the trials and tribulations of being in high school. They were all very popular, very rich, you know. And so the rest of us watching all around the country are like, wow, look at all these rich kids in Orange County. This is so cool. And so the show became a huge success. One of the stars of that show, Lauren Conrad, ended up with a spinoff of the show, which was called The Hills, where it showed her leaving high school and going to the next step, which was moving to L.A., moving to the hills, and, again, trials and tribulations of that chapter of her life. Enter Spencer Pratt, who starts dating her friend in the show. And he was really the quintessential reality TV star villain. He was everything you want in a villain. He was like the evil boyfriend. And then Taylor, years later, after the show ended, they came out and said it was entirely fake. Like, Laguna Beach was orchestrated and a little bit fake to a degree, but The Hills was like a scripted show. Like, they had fake sets, they had fake, you know, he'd be fighting with his girlfriend, and then now he's telling us, like, oh, in that scene, we were already fully moved in together, and, you know, we went out to dinner after this was shot. So he really was more of an actor than anything else. But he developed a big reputation for being an evil TV star villain and kind of a goofball. And then his house burned down in the Palisades fires. And before that, Taylor, I followed him on Snap. This is so my bread and butter right here. You guys can hear the joy in my voice. I followed him on Snapchat, not to sound like Eric Swalwell, but because he oftentimes would film at his house in the Palisades. He had bird feeders, and he would film the hummingbirds that were showing up. And he had these incredible, like, close-up visuals of these hummingbirds. And he was big into crystals, and he was
0: okay,
35: out there.
0: So, this, yeah, I go to Hooters for the wings. You watch Spencer Pratt for the hummingbirds. Got it.
35: Yeah. I mean, it was the hummingbirds, but it was all, he was just a crazy personality. Like, he was always telling you his two cents on everything. He was one of these guys where you'd go and you'd be like, I wonder what he thinks about the Met Gala. And then you'd go tune into what he had to say. And I always thought he was funny. Actually, though, and I have to bring this up, Taylor, not to make it about me. You know I hate to do this. But in 2017, he was on one of my favorite podcasts. And he was a guest in 2017. And I tweeted at him. I put this out today on social media. And I said, wow, I loved listening to Spencer Pratt. Can't believe I'm about to say this, but he's one of my favorite celebrities. He responded back to my tweet and said something like, so blessed that you got to see it, or something like that. So we actually, and I read this to my mom today, Taylor, you know what she said? You should try to get him on the show.
0: Oh, yeah.
35: And I was like, yeah, I think he might be a little bit busy today, but that's very nice, Mom. But yeah, so I've always loved Spencer Pratt. So then his house burns down in the Palisades where he was filming the hummingbird videos. And he starts to post about the lack of, well, first of all, the ineptitude of how the fires were handled, you know, no water being in the fire hydrants, Ghana's favorite mayor being missing in action, Gavin Newsom, all of it. And he is one of these people that I would put under the category, Taylor, of like accidentally political, like a person who, if it hadn't impacted his life so greatly to the point where his house burnt down, he would have been very happy doing what he's always done, which is being a outlandish personality. And his wife, you know, makes, I think she's like, tries to be a singer, and they're just, they're reality TV stars. And I think he would have been very happy doing that. I don't think this was something that was like always inside of him. Oh, I want to be mayor of Los Angeles. But there was a series of events that brought him to the edge where he said, screw it, I'm going to get political because this is insane. This is now impacting my life. His parents lived in LA as well. Their house burnt down. And he started getting more and more vocal. And as he was getting more vocal, he decided to run for mayor. He went on with Joe Rogan. He started to pick up steam. And a lot of people, myself included, were watching him going, he's making a lot of good points. And I think part of it, Taylor, is I do believe he grew up in LA. So he's very, that part of it, there's just something you can't fake. As far as if you grew up in a city and then trying to run the city, you really do have a different understanding of the problems and the things that drive people crazy if you grew up around it and lived there for a long time.
0: Yeah, you've really got to love L.A. in order to run for mayor and try to save it. Because to any outsider like myself, like, dude, why are you even trying? It's gone. Just get out of there. But
35: yeah, but when you grow up somewhere and when you see it through some good times, you have a love for it. You do. You have, and even Taylor, when you talk about California, what I always find interesting about this, because I'm on the younger side, I guess, but people might disagree with that. But my parents always talk about, because they went to San Francisco for their honeymoon, or they went for part of their honeymoon, they went to San Francisco. And my mom said to me one time, you know, it's so sad that you guys don't have any experience with what California used to be, because it really was the most beautiful, fun place to go. It was unreal to go to San Francisco, and you'd have so much fun there, and there was so much life, and there was so much, and you were safe, and you could enjoy the most beautiful state in the country. You could really enjoy it. And it's sad that you've never had that experience. You don't even know what we lost with all of these Democrat policies and this takeover, because you never knew it beforehand. And I think that there's an aspect of Spencer where, like I said, he was born in Los Angeles. He appreciates Los Angeles. And he probably figures, I'm leaving this place unless something changes, and I think I'm the one who can change it. And so that brings us to the debate last night, which was really, everyone was kind of waiting for this moment, because Spencer's been making awesome ads. I talked about that yesterday with Joe Gruters and his team. He's been making really great ads. They're almost like mini movies. And he's been doing podcasts like Joe Rogan. And like I said, he's connecting with people. His message is resonating. But it was all hinging on, can he get up there on a stage, someone with no political experience, and can he deliver? Can he have a good night? And when LA Times is saying that the only Republican on the stage had a good night, that's how you know it was a phenomenal night. This guy, and maybe that's the recipe, Taylor. Maybe it's something about these reality TV stars, because it is sounding familiar to me. Do you know another reality TV star who got into politics and blew everybody away with his performances on a debate stage.
0: I hope so. I voted for him three times.
35: Yeah, it's giving Trump in 2016. And so we're going to go through this in this first hour. I also have a guest coming on at 12:30, Kira Davis, who's from California. She writes for Red State, and she's going to give us her breakdown. But I think the best cut, and we have a few, but my favorite cut was when he was talking to Nithya Raman, who's the random, as he called her, a random city council member, about her pie-in-the-sky vision of what she's going to do to stop the homeless crisis in Los Angeles and the drug epidemic, which all of these Democrats have the same idea. It's like, I'm going to provide treatment, and I'm going to provide beds, and we're going to do this. We're going to give them this wonderful, you know, this wonderful protective treatment. And Spencer, a realist, is like, we've tried this a million times. It's not working. Take a listen to cut two.
1: Councilwoman Robin acts like she doesn't have any authority with this homelessness. She was the third most powerful person in city council. She runs the homeless housing thing. She acts like this is just Mayor Bass. First off, inside safe. I like to say inside safe makes all of us outside unsafe. The reality is no matter how many beds you give these people, they are on super meth. They are on fentanyl. The DEA statistic says 93% of this is a drug addiction problem. Nithya, Councilwoman Robin, plan for treatment first. I will go below the Harbor Freeway tomorrow with her, and we can find some of these people she's going to offer treatment for. She's going to get stabbed in the neck. These people do not want a bed. They want fentanyl or super meth. These ideas cost us over $400 million to house for 70, what did he say? 3,000 people for $400 million? This is an absolute failure for both of them. They're a team.
35: Yeah, and you know what, Taylor? It's something you learn when you're really little, because I remember when I was younger and I would see homeless people, and you know, there's all different situations, but a lot of times I would say, like, it's so sad that we don't have somewhere where they could go. It's so sad that this person, or you see someone panhandling and you're like, oh, you know, maybe if I give them $5, they'll be able to go get something to eat. And then you get older and you quickly figure out, oh, it's not a matter of not having enough beds. It's not a matter of not having enough money. These people are spending this money on drugs oftentimes, or, you know, they don't want a bed. They want a tent on the side of the road so that they can go get more drugs. And you have to be so blind to the reality of what's going on to not have figured that out at their age of, how old is Karen Bass? She's in her 60s and she hasn't figured that out yet. This other woman can't figure it out. It's not rocket science. It's really something very simple. And he laid it out perfectly. We have so many great sound cuts to get to. So stay with us. It's going to be a very fun show now that you all have your Spencer Pratt background, your Spencer Pratt 101 from Grace Curley. But we will talk about it more when we come back.
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17: In these deep blue areas, to make an impact as a candidate is to say, I don't think we should give free health care to illegal aliens. I don't think we should let drug addicts, you know, run this city. I don't think homeless people should be living under these bridges. And that's all you have to have is your message to come out as the winner of a debate. And the even crazier part is there are people in LA who are going to hear that message and go, I'd still rather vote D. I'd still rather vote for Ghana's favorite mayor, Karen Bass. I'd still rather vote for the people who watched and stood by, or in Karen Bass's case, to in her defense, it wasn't like she was watching the fire. She wasn't even in the country when the Palisade fires took over and destroyed all these homes. But it's nuts that to be the same person on the stage, all you have to do is have a little bit of common sense. And even then, there are people out there who are going to be like, no, he's a MAGA Republican. And that was a really funny moment because this random city council member, I really like that he called her that. It really hurt her feelings, by the way. She was doing interviews after. She couldn't get over that. You know, if that hurts your feelings, then you're probably in the wrong line of business. Because I've seen Spencer Pratt on TV tear people down. That was him being nice. That was nice, Spencer Pratt. Okay, city councilor. But when you're looking at this situation in LA and all of the failures that have led to this moment, it's just crazy that people would still rather vote for Karen Bass or this woman over Spencer Pratt, because they want to claim he's, like I said, a MAGA Republican. That was what this random city councilwoman said. She's like, he's coming at this as a MAGA Republican. When they start saying that, especially with these city races where he's not talking about Donald Trump. And in fact, Taylor, Karen Bass was just at the White House with Trump. So if anyone's going to be accused of being a MAGA Republican, because that's all it takes to destroy a candidate now in any of these races, is say, you're a MAGA Republican. If you're going to start tossing that around, the person you should be throwing that at is the woman who just took a picture in the Oval Office with Donald Trump. And that is how deceptive and deceitful Karen Bass is that she's not a MAGA Republican by any means, because if she was, LA wouldn't be in the current situation it's in. And yeah, when she started to feel the heat and understand that Spencer Pratt had a real opportunity to beat her, she ran to the White House in hopes that she could cozy up to Trump and save her political ass. And that is embarrassing to me. But now Spencer's the one being accused of being a MAGA Republican on the debate stage. You can't make this stuff up. Give me a little bit, Taylor, of cut three, him calling her a random council member.
1: Mayor Bass and I are definitely not working together. I blame this person for burning my house and my parents' house and my town and all my neighbors down. I am not working with Mayor Bass. Second off, if I wanted to run against anybody, it would be the council member who is terrible. Mayor Bass has at least been a mayor for almost 4 years and has as she talked about earlier, the unions, all the unions endorsed Mayor Bass. You think it's easier to run against the incumbent mayor with all the unions or a random city council member who's been a failure for 6 years? I would much rather run against Councilwoman Rahman. Thank you very much.
17: He has it, Taylor. People are like, he has raw talent. I mean, he just, there's no doubt about it. And I don't think that was him trying to destroy her, but he did. And even the LA Times is writing, begrudgingly, as people have been pointing out, that it was a big win for the registered Republican, Spencer Pratt, the MAGA Republican, as they tried to paint him. When we come back, California girl Keira Davis joins the show to break this down. Stay with us.
4: 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This is Tom Shattuck, and this winter, as you know, was brutal, and your roof took a beating. The weather

0: collect the tax based on the exact price. And a dramatic fall from grace now for a longtime pizza shop owner and athlete in Worcester. The Telegram reports Leo Varedas is not only known around the city for his food, but he was a star soccer player in the 80s at Doherty High. He was arrested earlier this month on sex crime charges. Prosecutors say he allegedly made a plan to have sex with an undercover federal agent whom he thought was 15, and he was arrested when he showed up to a hotel for it. I'm Nicole Davis.
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2: It's very tough in Brockton on 24 northbound. There's a crash at Route 123. They've got the two left lanes blocked. The right lane is open, but it's jammed back and very slow there on 24 north in that spot. It is delayed on the expressway northbound before the O'Neill Tunnel. Southbound's not that bad. The Pike's looking pretty good from downtown out to 95 and back. I'm Dave Gardner in the WRKO Traffic Center.
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20: What's the doomsday clock, Josh?
21: So the doomsday clock is a metaphorical clock that is overseen by the Bulletin of Atomic Scientists. It's a graphic representation of how close humanity is to self-inflicted disaster.
20: They moved the second hand on the clock forward to 89 seconds to midnight, which means it's the closest that clock has ever been to midnight since they started.
21: In 1947, when the U.S. and Russia were starting the Cold War, there was 7 minutes to midnight. We're now less than 2 minutes away from midnight. The furthest away it was from midnight was 1991, after the Soviet Union dissolved. It was all the way back from 17 minutes to midnight.
20: I think it's a valuable thing because it just raises awareness every year with people. Just another thing to kind of say, hey, like, we're not headed in the right direction as humanity goes.
21: All these things that have been developing for a while have been accelerating.

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3: I want to read you this from the LA Times. The line of the night was Pratt dismissing Rahman as a random council member, which is how the LA political world responded to her entry into the race. She was so upset about Pratt's remarks that she continued to whine about it to a KNBC reporter after the debate. What's shocking about Rahman's flop is that she should know how important it is to project well to a television audience, given that her husband is a screenwriter. Her tone was flat when she needed to be passionate. No one had to remind Pratt of that. He was handling tough questions on a big stage for the first time, facing an audience who knew him only as the angry LA white guy he has reveled in playing. He mostly succeeded. That's from the LA Times. Do you know how much they probably had to white knuckle that through to even post that onto their website? They're not rooting for Spencer Pratt, but they couldn't even deny how bad he made these two blubbering idiots look on the stage. Joining me now to revel in this post-debate day is Kira Davis. Kira, first just give me your reaction to last night's debate.
4: Hey, girl, my reaction is just like your reaction. It was, wow, we have been starving for this for a long time. Spencer Pratt absolutely wiped the floor with those two women. And, you know, I was a little nervous for him going in because he's not a newbie to the screen. We can't forget, right? He understands cameras. He understands pressure. He understands, you know, having the eyes of the world on him. But he was in this totally new environment. And so, well, I was a little nervous for him going in. He had a little shaky start. Just nerves, though. Nothing crazy. But really settled in. But I'll tell you what really did the trick for him and what really did in Mayor Karen Bass and Councilwoman Rahman. They decided between the two of them, Bass and Rahman, that they were going to do this little tag team thing, because if you tag one of your mates on the stage there, if you mention them in your remarks, they get 30 seconds to respond. So clearly when they went into this, their idea was, we're going to keep mentioning each other, and that way we'll box out Spencer. And that's what they did all night. It got so crazy, like they would just randomly be putting each other's names into places they didn't belong. But Spencer caught on to that game real early, and it ended up working in his advantage because he is so green up there and he is so passionate that, you know, sometimes he would, you know, be fumbling a little bit for his words. He was just so passionate. But the time he had to settle in while they just went at each other in their stupid robotic, I mean, you just read what the LA Times said. They were just robotic and bland. The time that he had in between his talking points helped to settle him. He got to breathe, focus. And then when it was his turn, it was almost like he was storing up energy during that time. And then he just blasted them every time. So he didn't talk nearly as much as they did. But you'll notice, you know, I'm on this show doing it too. We're only talking about Spencer Pratt today.
3: Yeah. And you know what, Kira? This is why I love having you on. I didn't even realize that was happening because I wasn't able to watch the full thing. But now it makes sense. And now it makes sense why the few things that he was able to say have just been sparking headlines all morning long. And I want to play a sound cut here for you, because I thought one of the best lines was when he told this random city councilwoman that, in this homeless advocate, which we're going to get to her background in a second here, that if they went to these homeless people in LA and tried to offer them a bed, that she'd be stabbed in the neck. But I think that even more impactful for people watching this all over the country was his comments about illegal immigration and the fact that these other two candidates couldn't say that they didn't think non-citizens should be voting. Let's play cut five for Kira Davis Taylor.
5: And this is a yes or no question, an answer. So there's an LA council member. He wants voters to decide. He is saying that non-citizens, should they be allowed to vote in local elections? Is this a yes or no, Mr. Pratt?
6: No.
5: Mayor Bass?
6: It depends. It's not a yes or no.
5: Depends on what?
6: Well, first of all, when you say non-citizens, it doesn't mean they're here illegal. It doesn't mean they're undocumented. They could have green cards. They could be here perfectly legal. And there's a lot of states and cities that do that on very, very local elections. We have to see what the councilman is proposing.
3: And blah, blah, blah. It goes on. Her tag team buddy, the homeless advocate, also agrees that, you know, there's nuance to this. It's not black and white. It's not black and white, Kira. And just that one word.
4: Question.
3: Yeah, it's just that one word, though. No. It's like you said, storing energy for the next question. Why waste time on something that for most people is as simple as no, but for them it's not?
4: Okay, listen, here is the thing that people need to understand about Karen Bass, Nithya Raman, and every other Democrat in Los Angeles City, at least. They're all Democrat socialists. They're all owned by the Democrat Socialists of America, the DSA. So they have to. It doesn't matter if they believe this or not. They have to toe that line. They have to give that answer. They can't give a simple answer. They're not allowed to. If they do, they will lose their endorsements. They will lose whatever shady money they got coming in under the table. They will lose their support. They sign a contract. Spencer has talked about this. I think he talked about it on the Joe Rogan show last month. They sign a contract when they take money from the DSA that they will absolutely and exclusively uphold DSA values and uphold talking points. They have to take the DSA with them when they go to these debates. So that's why they can't say no, even if, and that's why they gave that mushy, mealy mouth answer. They know that's not what Angelenos want to hear, and certainly not the millions of other Americans that were tuning into that debate last night. They get that. They're not that stupid, but they also know that they can't deviate from the script. They're not allowed to. That's what Spencer's up against.
3: Tell me about how you would grade the performance from Karen Bass in handling these Palisades fires, because clearly that was the motivation, the impetus for why Spencer actually got involved in this, and something that I don't think Kira, from what I know about him, and I have been following him for a while, I'm part of that generation of MTV The Hills, I don't think this is like a Trump in the sense of, I think Trump always thought about being president, always thought about politics, even when he was doing reality TV. I think for Spencer, this was just a matter of, this impacted his life so greatly, or I should say so terribly, with those fires and his parents' lives and the lives of his friends and family. I don't think he felt like he had another option. So talk to me about the fires and how much this is really going to affect the outcome of this race.
4: I'm so glad you asked that question. You know, first of all, we give Karen F's for everything. So F's, she's going all the way back to kindergarten. I'm failing her all the way back there. But the reason why I think Spencer is he's the ultimate example of how the American electoral system is supposed to work. This is exactly what your American politician is supposed to be. It's what our founding fathers were. It's just a ticked off guy who is an average citizen who doesn't like what the government has been doing to him and to his family, and so steps up to step in for the people. It's just a guy with passion who wants to represent his community. That's literally what the American system is based on. We've gotten so far away from it. The political class has become a professional political class when it was always meant to be like what Spencer is, just a guy who needs to get some stuff done for his community. So that's why I think he's resonating with people, but also that he is the Palisades. He is the Palisades victim, but he also represents just the victims of this general horrible policy in Los Angeles City, county, and throughout the state. That's why people are resonating. And I think the fact that in that debate last night, it was run by NBC4 and Telemundo, and they're all liberals over there. They really did not give Spencer a lot of leeway to talk about his experience as a Palisades fire victim. And I believe that's on purpose, because that is exactly what Angelenos are connecting to. There isn't a single Angeleno that can look at Karen Bass or Nithya Raman and say, yeah, they helped us during the fire. Maybe they can say, well, they didn't help us, but I'm going to forgive them because I don't want to vote for a Republican. Maybe they can say that. But they can't say that either of those two people gave them help. And I think that was just completely obvious on stage last night during that debate. But Spencer is all of us, and that's why he's resonating, not just in L.A., but this is why we're talking about this across the country today. He is expressing what I think every American is feeling at their local level and even on their state level when it comes to Democrats not listening to them.
3: Yeah, and part of the confusion I have when I look at California, and when I've had you on so many times, Kira, to talk about Gavin Newsom, because Gavin Newsom's awful too. And you know, you look at his report card, and you have homelessness, you have billion-dollar trains that don't go anywhere, you have all of these problems, the drug epidemic, and yet he's managed to politically survive so much of it. And so my question is, yeah, Karen Bass is terrible, but what makes Spencer a different kind of candidate? Is it just what you said about he's the regular guy? Is it the AI kind of created political ads? Is it going on Joe Rogan? There seems to be an it factor here. And when I look at the gubernatorial race in California, and I'm hopeful that maybe one of these Republicans can make it happen, there does seem to be situations where the Democrats are so awful, it seems insane to most of us that they would be able to get reelected or elected in the first place, and yet they do. So why is there this different hope in this mayoral race that maybe Karen Bass is not going to be able to pull it out?
4: All right. Well, hope is all a lot of people have here in California. It's all we have to run on. So that's number one. Number two, even if Spencer can't beat the vote count, this is a really important moment for Californians, period, because he's breaking through the echo chamber, and that's a big deal. But here's what people outside of California need to understand. We're not really voting for these people. There's a lot of cheating, number one. That much should be obvious. And you know what? The DOJ is here and working hard, so a lot of this is going to come to light soon enough, I believe. But the other thing is we have these jungle primaries. They are set up to box out Republicans from general elections. That's what they're for. So it's really, really, really hard in a state that is heavily blue. I'm not sure we're as blue as people think we are, but heavily blue, with three major blue cities. It's really hard for a Republican to poke through to a top. It's a top two primary. So all the people on that stage that you saw in the gubernatorial debate, they've got to make it through a June 2nd primary race. They're all running for the same top two spots. It's designed to block out Republicans. So that's another reason why a lot of times all we get is two Democrats to vote for. We don't want the Democrats, but the jungle primary system splits Republican votes. This is why a lot of us are saying one of these two Republicans needs to drop out so we can beat this spread. I don't think it's going to happen, but to my mind, Chad Bianco needs to drop out. Steve Hilton's polling the highest. He has the best chance, but that's what's going on. I think other outside Americans judge us too harshly, like we can't get our act together, but the entire system is set up against the voter. Like I say this on my show all the time, Grace, and if you want to know more about me, you can go find me on X at Kira Davis, K-I-R-A, but I say this on my show all the time. Like, we're up against a whole system that is set up against us. At what point, if we can't beat the system, at what point can we no longer call ourselves a state in a republic? Do you know what I mean? Like, right, yeah. Now we're living in a banana republic. At some point, alternatives must be had, because what do we do if your vote literally never counts?
3: No, that's such a good point. And I want to give you 30 more seconds here, Kira, just to give me a little bit of a rundown on Nithya Raman, as Spencer called her, the random city council member he'd rather run against than Karen Bass. What do we know about her?
4: We call her Baby Mom Donnie here, or I call her She Mom Donnie. But I said earlier, she's just a tool of the Democrat Socialists of America. That's all she is. She's a communist. She's a communist plant, and she's been presiding over homeless services in Los Angeles for the last 3 years. So I think you guys know how that's been going. She's definitely on the take. She doesn't care about citizens. This is the woman who said it doesn't matter if a homeless encampment is 5 feet or 500 feet from a school. It really doesn't matter. People are no safer. There. That's who she is.
3: Well said. Kira Davis, tell everyone your Twitter handle one more time so they can find your show, which is fabulous, and read anything that you're putting out there.
4: just go to Kira Davis on X. I broadcast live all throughout the week, and you can find all the links there as well. Thanks so much, Grace. It's always great to talk to you. Pray for us here.
3: We are going to pray for you, Kira. You're my favorite California girl, and I love how you keep us up to date with what's going on there. Good luck. Good luck. God bless L.A. and, you know, the whole state of California. Let's do this thing. When we come back, we have more to discuss, and I want to talk a little bit about Pope Leo's conversation with customer service. I've been thinking about Taylor customer service a lot lately. I had a bad experience a few weeks ago on the phone, and we'll break it down when we come back.
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3: Welcome back, everyone, to the Grace Curley Show. I wanted to play a cut here. I found this interesting. This is the Pope's longtime friend, Reverend Thomas McCarthy, talking about Pope Leo's trouble when he called into his bank's customer service line last year. Take a listen to this.
24: 2 months in, he calls his bank in South Chicago to change his phone number and I think his address. And so he gets a lady, says, "Yes, ma'am, I'm Robert Prevost. I'd like to change." She asks all the security questions. And then they say, oh, I'm sorry, sir. It says here you have to come in person. And he said, well, that's not going to, I'm not going to be able to do that. We can't change. No, sir. I gave you all the security questions. I'm sorry, sir. Would it matter to you if I told you I'm Pope Leo? She hung up on him.
3: Yeah, I'm counting it as a do you know who I am. 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I would do it too. 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And Taylor, what is the poll question and what are the results thus far?
7: What was Spencer Pratt's best moment from last night's Los Angeles mayoral debate? Nithya Raman would get, quote, stabbed in the neck trying to offer treatment to LA's drug-addicted homeless. At least Mayor Bass pretends to care about public safety. I'm not working with Karen Bass. I blame her for burning my house. Or Bass and Raman are the reason there's no more Hollywood.
3: The stabbed in the neck line has to take the cake.
7: 26% say stabbed in the neck. 50% say I'm not working with Karen Bass. I blame her for burning my house.
3: Oh, we might have to replay that one in the next hour. And I just mentioned JJ Manning Auctioneers. Well, don't forget, they're doing a live auction at Howie's Remote at Manzi Appraisers. That's Thursday, May 14th from 2 to 5, 22 Prospect Street, Woburn, Mass. So don't forget, if you want to see the live auction from JJ Manning of Karen Reed's SUV, then go to Howie's Remote Show on May 14th from 2 to 5 at Manzi Appraisers in Woburn. We'll be back. We've got a lot more to talk about, including a Virginia politician whose offices were raided by the FBI yesterday. Stay with us.
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4: 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Business owners in Massachusetts have been trying to figure out how to handle the dwindling supply of pennies, and now the state is out with a bit of new guidance about what you can do. The state says business owners can round a price up or down, but you can only do it if it's applied to the total transaction price. They also say rounding a cash payment does not change how much somebody owes in sales tax, and business owners have to make sure they collect the tax based on the exact price. And a dramatic fall from grace now for a longtime pizza shop owner and athlete in Worcester. The Telegram reports Leo Varedas is not only known around the city for his food, but he was a star soccer player in the 80s at Doherty High. He was arrested earlier this month on sex crime charges. Prosecutors say he allegedly made a plan to have sex with an undercover federal agent whom he thought was 15, and he was arrested when he showed up to a hotel for it. I'm Nicole Davis.
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6: The earlier crash is being dealt with in Brockton on 24 North at Route 123 with the two left lanes blocked and a big delay there. The southbound side is okay going by. The expressway south a bit busy before Mass Ave. Route 3 south, you're on the brakes at the Derby Street lane drop in Hingham. And the work continues on the Bourne Bridge down on the Cape. It's one lane only, so slow down there. I'm Dave Gardner in the WRKO Traffic Center.
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9: Cold front has pushed on off the coast. Most of the rain showers finishing up business with Nantucket and out into the Atlantic. We've got some sunshine coming out today and 65 degrees this afternoon with breezy northwest winds. Low humidity tonight and a low of 45 degrees coastside with some upper 30s in the suburbs. Mostly cloudy Friday, high 60, low 44 tomorrow night. And then our next weather maker brings some rains in for Mom's Day weekend, especially Saturday afternoon. Looks like some half-inch rain. Saturday, 58 degrees. Sunday morning clouds, afternoon sunshine, a high of 70. And then rain in the Monday forecast. With some quarter to half inch rains Monday and a high of 54 degrees. Tuesday, partly cloudy, 57. I'm meteorologist Scott Laurie Moore at the Weather Channel on the Voice of Boston, AM 680 WRKO.
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4: Welcome back, everyone, to the Grace Curley Show. So Trump is saying the U.S. and Iran are nearing an agreement, and it could be this week and put an end to this conflict. Again, I feel like I'm repeating myself over and over. I'll leave it when I see it, and even then, I don't know. I'll give it time because I don't trust these mullahs at all, and I don't know how much of this is just posturing and trying to keep up this blockade and see how long we can keep that going until they collapse. So we'll keep an eye on it, but it's definitely not something that I just don't feel as though it's going to end with some piece of paper or some agreement. And I have a lot of respect for Jared Kushner, for Steve Witkoff. They do a great job. They've managed to do a lot of things that people thought were impossible, but this is a really heavy lift. This is something that a peace agreement in the past hasn't really been able to accomplish. So we'll keep an eye on that. As I mentioned earlier, we are still going to be talking about this LA mayoral debate. But it got me thinking. Like, you look at Los Angeles, you look at California, you look at Massachusetts, and there's so much craziness, and yet it doesn't penetrate the Democrat voters' opinion on what has to be done. Like, they really will, Taylor, do the definition of insanity. Just do the same thing
0: over and over and over again. Like, different candidates, different fonts, but really the same thing. It's people who are promoting. Katie Porter said she wants illegal aliens to have free health care, and she's reposting it now and standing by it and thinks this is a great idea. Spencer Pratt was the only candidate on that debate stage last night to say, no, I don't think illegal aliens should be voting in our elections. And we have the same thing here in Massachusetts. And it doesn't matter how much you bring it up or how much you see the effects of this disastrous policy. People are still going to do what they're going to do. And part of it, and you know, Joe Gruter's hit on this yesterday, Taylor, and a big shout out to Taylor for booking that, because he was an awesome guest, head of the

0: number if you wish to leave such a message, 844-500-4242, 844-500-4242. 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It's the second Chump line of the day. 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Come to Manzi Appraisers in Woburn Thursday, May 14th from 2 to 5 for a live broadcast remote. 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And watch Justin Manning from J.J. Manning Auctioneers auction off Karen Reed's SUV. It's a 2021 Lexus SUV with only 12,000 miles on it. And it's a collector's item, obviously. And, of course, I'll have copies of my book, Mass Corruption, for sale. Thursday, May 14th from 2 to 5 at Manzi Appraisers, 22 Prospect Street in Woburn.
1: Hi, everybody. This is Hall of Famer Joe Castiglione, broadcasting from the Pop-Tarts aisle at your neighborhood Shaw's. Well, this is a sad week for baseball. Bravo's pioneer Ted Turner passes on. And I just heard Pedro Martinez lost his fastball, joined some school board, and turned into a screwball. Can you believe it?
0: Pedro Martinez, the new one, the one from Mexico, not the Caribbean. $295,000 a year from the grateful taxpayers of the Commonwealth of Massachusetts to make sure that the proper pronouns and gender-affirming talk is only heard in the classrooms, the public classrooms of the Commonwealth. I'm Howie Carr.
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0: Come to Manzi Appraisers in Woburn Thursday, May 14th from 2 to 5 for a live broadcast remote. 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Also, watch Justin Manning from J.J. 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

0: 844-500-4242. 516 says, how many taillights does Karen Reed's auctioned SUV have, asking for a friend? The taillights have been replaced, but, you know, we sent some people out to Canton, and at the auction next week, if you buy a book, you'll be able to get a piece of the true taillight. If you missed out on getting a piece of the true taillights during our pre-Christmas book tour, we will be giving away, with every book purchase, we'll be giving away pieces of the true taillight. You've heard of the true cross, pieces of the true cross. These are pieces of the true taillight.
1: The start of that Brie?
0: It's Brie. 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Jared, what's the poll question? What are the results thus far?
2: 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Starting CNN, starting Turner Classic Movies, putting all Braves games on cable TV, Buffalo Meat restaurants, marrying Jane Fonda, divorcing Jane Fonda, or winning the America's Cup?
0: I'm voting for starting Turner Classic Movies.
2: That is back in second place now at 20%. First place goes to divorcing Jane Fonda at 36%, 19% for starting CNN, 17% for winning the America's Cup, 6% for putting the Braves on TV, 2% for marrying Jane Fonda, and 1% for Buffalo Meat restaurants.
0: I always thought Buffalo Meat was going to do better than it was, that it might go, that it did. A Salvadorian national unlawfully residing in Chelsea was sentenced today in federal court for making multiple illegal firearm sales. Melby Ovidio Ortiz, 41, was sentenced to 27 months in prison. The defendant is subject to deportation upon completion of the imposed sentence. He was in the 18th. He's an 18th Street gang associate. Let's see if he has a prior. Oh, just the usual stuff. The pistol had been defaced. In other words, they scratched off the identification numbers, the serial numbers. All right. 844-500-42. Another successful story. That Karen Spilka doesn't think that she thinks this guy is a great person. Melby Ovidio Ortiz. I'm sure he wasn't on welfare or anything like that. I'm sure living in Chelsea, I'm sure he was a very, very valuable non-citizen, illegal alien to the community. 844-500-4242. So this is at the press conference where they were bragging about stopping ICE in its tracks here in Massachusetts. They have the senator from Lawrence. No one asked him, by the way, how the mayor of Lawrence is doing in his ESL, English as a Second Language, classes. He prefers to speak in Spanish, especially when he's under oath during a criminal investigation. But this is Senator Pavel Payano talking about how terrible it is to be an illegal alien in Massachusetts. He doesn't say illegal alien, but you know what he means. Cut 25.
3: And I get back. For those of you that travel, you know, it's sometimes a little difficult getting your passport. And I keep getting angry at myself. Man, I'm going to lose the passport. Why do I keep bringing this passport with me? Until I met a woman who, at a convenience store, and she tells me, I have my passport with me. I'm like, man, you're doing the same thing that I'm doing. Don't bring your passport. You're going to lose it. And she's like, well, I know that my ID won't work. So I got to carry my passport in case they stop me. And that made me think, I'm like, I'm a state senator. I have a law degree. I went to college. I'm a pretty privileged individual. And subconsciously, I was also afraid. I can just imagine that working mom, a permanent resident, who has to show up and go to work and take their kids to school. What do they feel about this? I'm a black Latino standing at this podium, and I know
0: he's a double victim.
3: People do not deserve protection because of how they look. That is not immigration policy. That's racial profiling.
0: Oh, this is so bad. It is so bad. You have to carry a passport or a driver's license. You know, Chloe, the producer, she was came with me to the airport on Saturday. Do you know what she had with her? Her passport. And she's not even a black Latino. I'm Howie Carr.
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5: 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A Foxborough man faces charges in federal court of impersonating a federal immigration officer. Francisco Soares is charged with impersonating a federal officer on April 29. He was arrested a day later. The criminal complaint alleges Soares told various Brazilian nationals he worked for U.S. immigration and that for a price he could provide individuals with assistance obtaining U.S. citizenship. People have been stopping by the Danvers State Police Barracks, leaving behind flowers and other mementos in tribute to a fallen Massachusetts State Police trooper. Kevin Traynor was killed by a wrong-way driver early yesterday morning on Route 1 in Linfield. Anything but a symphony for some MBTA riders. Beginning June 6, the Symphony Station on the Green Line's E branch will be closed for 3 years. The T planning some major safety and accessibility upgrades. They include 4 new elevators, raised platforms, and more accessible bathrooms. I'm Ben Parker.
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7: The earlier right lane crash is being cleared on 95 South in Reading, right at the Cloverleaf by 93. That's affecting both sides there. And also 95 South, a right lane crash in Lexington by Route 2. That's packed. It's slow off and on the pike between downtown and 95, both sides, and also off and on delays on the expressway. A tough ride on the upper and lower decks in the Zakum. I'm Dave Gardner in the WRKO Traffic Center.
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0: 844-500-4242. See, if you're in Lawrence, everybody's a victim. You know, they're to a large degree illegal. To an even larger degree, they're all on welfare. But they're still victims. Just ask State Senator Pavel Payano. He's a black Latino by his own admission. And he's got a sob story for you. This will be on the front page of the Globe probably this weekend, 23.
3: I have a constituent, a woman in my community, who has not seen her doctors in months. She's diabetic, she needs medication, she needs care. She has lived in this community for years. She has contributed to this community for years.
0: Is she legal?
3: And now she sits at home afraid, not because of anything she's done, but because of what she looks, or how she looks. Because ICE is not checking documents, they're checking skin colors. I tell this story about for a period of close to 2 months, I kept coming back home, and as I would take my suit, I would find my passport in my pocket.
0: Maybe if she goes back to Haiti, or the Dominican Republic, or the Congo, maybe she can get the care she needs. And, you know, why is she's been here for many years? Doesn't she pay for her own insurance? I pay for my own insurance. You pay for your own insurance. How come she doesn't? What does she have to be afraid of? If she's legal, there's not going to be a problem whatsoever. 844-500-4242. My favorite part of the this event, this state Senate sob fest. This sob story that they're putting out there. Tim Dunn, the Herald reporter, went up to Karen Spilka, the president of the Senate. And, you know, Karen Spilka is the one who's mainly trying to keep the state auditor, Diana DeSoglio, from getting an audit of the legislature's books to see how many people they've paid off for sexual harassment and other forms of discrimination and other waste, fraud, and abuse. So, of course, yesterday they had an SJC hearing, and a lot of the questions were asked by Mara Healy's ex-live-in elderly gal pal, Gabrielle Wolohosian. She's kind of wrinkly now. She's about 25 years older than Mara's current girlfriend. But just to tide things over, Mara appointed her to the SJC. Now she makes $226,000 a year. But she is a scorned sapphic soulmate of the governor. So Tim Dunn decided to ask, is it some kind of a conflict of interest for the governor's girlfriend to be asking questions of the auditor who was fighting the governor and the attorney general and the hack legislative leadership like yourself over this legislative audit? And is this, would a Republican be allowed to have his girlfriend making these decisions to cover up possible misdeeds by him and his cronies? Cut 21.
16: Madam President, I was just hoping to ask one off topic. President Spilk, I was just hoping to ask one off topic. Do you think it's appropriate that Governor Healey's ex-girlfriend is overseeing the SJC audit battle?
17: So you can't go into that.
0: Ex-girlfriend. The governor said that the fact that she once had a romantic partnership with her should not disqualify her. There was a nationwide search among Mara Healey's former girlfriends before they decided to appoint the wrinkly elderly one to the SJC, to the Supreme Judicial Court. Has Caroline had her baby yet? I haven't heard anything. Yes, yes, we congratulate Caroline Leavitt. She tweeted it out today on social media. She gave birth, I think, on May 1st. She hadn't mentioned it until now, to a new baby daughter. The baby is named Viviana. It's going to be known as Vivi. Vivi. That's her name. 844-500-4242. So I want to get into this report from Texas. This is the feel good story of the day, I think, for illegal aliens. And it's from Garland, Texas. And this illegal alien Mexican savage was going around at a gas station trying to carjack cars that American taxpayers were filling up with gasoline. And so the Americans all, fought him off. So he walked across the street, and in another parking lot, there was this Texan with his family, including a young boy and a woman with a baby and a couple of women. And so the illegal alien by the name of Jose Ramirez decides to grab his car and steal it with the family still in it. With the family still in it, and this is all picked up on either a closed circuit TV in the nearby businesses or in cell phone footage by some of the would be victims that fought him off in the gas station across the street. So let's go to the report. We want to get your reaction to this. Cut 17.
18: Video outside a Garland store shows us the moments that lead up to a deadly attempted carjacking on Sunday afternoon, and there are children still in the car at this moment. I'm going to be real candid with you. It's heart-stopping. I'm Doug Dunbar. Good afternoon. Police tell us this was not this carjacker's first attempt of the day either. Marissa Armas to get us underway in Garland with all the details.
19: The shooting happened here off of Jerry Road and Highway 66. Police say the driver who fired that gun stayed here at the scene and is fully cooperating with police. Today, we were able to gather surveillance video leading up to that deadly shooting. Surveillance video from a nearby business captures the moment a driver shot a man who was attempting to carjack his vehicle with his family, including several children, inside. But before that fatal moment, surveillance video shows the suspected car driver crossing the street to a convenience store parking lot. He approaches a white Impala and walks directly to the driver's side, appearing to raise his arm. At that moment, the driver jumps out, apparently holding a gun. He tries to pull the man away from the vehicle, and the two begin to fight. The video shows a young boy running from the car, along with several women and children, as the driver continues to struggle with the suspected carjacker. Once the family is out of the vehicle, the driver moves away from the car with his gun drawn, circling the vehicle before firing and killing him.
20: Yeah, as of right now, we're looking at this as self-defense.
19: Garland police say before the shooting, the suspect had crashed nearby and hit two other vehicles. Investigators say he then went to a gas station and tried to forcefully steal other cars, but was unsuccessful.
20: We have to look at the totality of circumstances. There's three incidents total that occurred during the shooting.
19: Taylor Stanfield, who has lived in the area for 13 years and saw the aftermath, says the situation was too close to home.
21: But it's definitely very concerning. My kids are playing outside all the time. My wife's out there with them. And like I said, if somebody like this were to able to drive away in that vehicle, who knows what would have happened.
19: Now the suspect was taken to a local hospital where he later died. Police say that right now no charges have been filed against the driver, but they say this is an ongoing investigation.
0: God bless Texas. Shot him. Shot him 10 times. 10 times. And you know they have the video of that, too, because they just cut away before the bullets started flying. He's on the other side, on the passenger side. He's got the door open, and the guy's trying to start the car. And he just obviously just opened fire. And, again, 10 shots. Do we hear any? I heard that Jose Ramirez's mother made a statement to Houston TV stations last night.
1: Es un buen chico. Un muy buen chico.
0: Yes, yeah. He won't be going to any, like the old lady in Lawrence. He won't be going to any doctors anytime soon either. He's afraid. He's afraid to leave where he is, which is the funeral home. 844-500-4242. Shri Thanander. He's the guy who abused the dogs, and he somehow got elected to Congress. This is when they don't have runoffs, 50% runoffs. He got an Ed Markey like 17% of the vote and got elected to Congress. He's probably on his way out after this term, but he wanted to stand up for illegal aliens in his own very special way. And he's outside of an ICE facility in Michigan. Cut 13.
2: You know, we want no ICE

0: are prison.
1: We don't want no detention centers. We will not allow it. Sounds like, is this like Plattner ought to put on one of these? It's almost like a German accent rather than an Indian accent. 844-500-4242. Speaking of people who aren't originally from the United States of America, the energy secretary and former governor of Representative Thanater's state of Michigan, Jennifer Granholm, she's the one who didn't know how many gallons are in a barrel of oil, didn't know how many barrels of oil the United States produces every day. But, of course, she's energy secretary. But, you know, what do you expect? She's a Canadian. So now, of course, you understand that the price of gasoline is high because of one man, Orange Man Bad. But back in 2021, Canadian Energy Secretary Jennifer Granholm had a different take when gas prices were about a buck higher than they are now with no war going on. It was just, we were just shutting down refineries, pipelines, and giving money to solar and windmill producers from Red China. Energy Secretary Canadian Jennifer Granholm, Cut 11.
2: So, to be really clear, obviously, the president does not control the price of gasoline. No president does.
1: To quote you on that, Madam Secretary, you're from Canada. Do you like our food? Do you enjoy our hospitality here? 844-500-4242. Justin is talking about the 10 bullets for Jose Ramirez. That's called a ballistic massage. Wonder what Ramirez's blood test will show. 617. It's truly heartwarming. I saved it. It's kind of like a nice, it's not bedtime, but it's a bedtime type story, you know?
3: Good kicker, as they used to call it.
1: Right. And everyone lived happily ever after, except for Jose, of course. Mother's Day is coming up, and yeah, flowers are nice, dinner's great, but let me ask you something. Are you actually taking care of the moms in your life? I'm talking about their health, because let's be honest, they're usually the ones taking care of everyone else and putting themselves last, but not this time. 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
1: 844-500-4242. Jim from Maine says, if you ask that Texas father how many times he pulled the trigger, I guarantee you he doesn't remember anything past the third or fourth. He just emptied it. He was really close, too. I mean, he was just firing across the car. I mean, it was a big gun. You could see it in his hand in the video they did release. And he stayed right at the scene. He didn't leave or anything. He knew he wasn't in any trouble. His family was really cool, too, you know? I mean, the little kid, the little boy, jumps out of the back seat, and he's not running. He's just walking very fast, and then he gets to the other end of the parking lot, and then he turns back around. The woman with the little baby, she just crosses in front of the car and heads out. A couple other women do the same thing that are in the car. And they just, they all were very, very composed. There was no problems. Well, there were problems, obviously, but they didn't lose their head. If you can keep your head when all about you are losing theirs, then you will be a man, my son. That's Rudyard Kipling, back in the day. 844-500-4242. But, you know, all they want is a better life. That's all they want is they just want a better life, and people are responding and just over responding by trying to round them up. Just ask Senator Pavel Payano about all those nice immigrants like Jose Ramirez and the 5-time rapist in Indiana. They're just all they want is a better life, right, Senator? Cut 22.
15: In January of 2025, many people in the country did not believe that this administration would target people who were legally documented, who had no criminal background.
1: And legally documented? They're not legally documented.
15: And yet, that is exactly who they came for. Whether documented or undocumented, ICE actions have terrorized people who came here to work.
1: If you're documented, you got no problem,
15: people who
1: senor.
15: Have never committed a crime,
1: comprende?
15: Never harmed anyone, and simply wanted a better life. These are the people
1: they simply wanted
15: schools,
1: a better life with no work,
15: hospitals, open
1: with free food,
15: raise families,
1: free housing,
15: pay taxes, and
1: free drugs,
15: every single day.
1: Not get punished for any
15: they
1: crimes they commit.
15: Here. They stayed, they invested, they gave back.
1: The gringos learned to speak Spanish so they can talk to us to give us the stuff. Us. 781, the hijacker was huge, 300 pounds it looked like. He was definitely large. He hadn't suffered any. You know, we also hear that they're all suffering from food insecurity. But when you see him, that doesn't seem to be food insecurity. He seemed to have enjoyed mucho meals at the all-you-can-eat burrito palace in Garland, Texas. 508 says, who knows what these nuts are on? Remember the gentle giant? He kept coming even as he was being shot. I mean, if you saw a guy, he had a gun in his hand and you're trying to steal his car and his kids and his women are in the car, would you keep trying to steal the car knowing he had the gun? Or would you take off like you did across the street at the gas station? Yeah, he was obviously on something, but, you know, what are you going to do? I hope the Herald's going to have a story tomorrow about the guy who killed the state trooper up on Route 1 on the Linfield-Swampscott line. We had all the details. I read them to you yesterday about how he was evicted and he got married. And I'm thinking now that he got his Social Security card in 2001, between 2001 and 2003. When he was about 25 years old. That was about the time he got married, too. So I'm thinking that maybe the reason he got married was not to support his kids. He wanted to get a green card. And then that's when he got the Social Security number. We'll find out more as time goes on. See you tomorrow. I'm Howie Carr.
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2: Rogers with a quick check of the stories trending right now on WBZ News Radio 1030. A 14-year-old's in custody and another teen is seriously hurt after a shooting in Dorchester last night. Boston police say they responded to a home on Milton Ave where they found a girl who'd been shot. A 14-year-old boy in the home had a semi-automatic pistol in his backpack and was arrested on gun charges. A warning from the SXDA with prom season here and graduation just around the corner.
3: Paul Tucker knows some kids are going to put themselves in dangerous situations with booze and drugs this season and wants every teen to know that the law says they can get help for their friends and not get in any trouble. The SXDA's office is also helping high schools provide safe fun for their students with non-competitive after-prom grants of up to $3,500.
2: That's WBZ's Kendall Buell. Starting in the fall of next year, Boston College High School in Dorchester says it's adding a sixth grade. I'm Madison Rogers.
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6: A crash in Linfield on Route 1 South in the breakdown lane before Walnut Street. Also, the earlier crash being cleared in Peabody on 128 South. Bicentennial Drive affecting both sides there. 95 North, tough before the Cloverleaf. Off and on delays on the Pike between downtown and 95, and off and on delays along the expressway between Boston and Braintree. I'm Dave Gardner in the WRKO Traffic Center.
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8: Cold front is pushing well off the coast now. All the precip out of here for tonight, and the numbers dipping down into the mid and low 40s tonight and tomorrow night. A few degrees colder than average for us. Friday, mostly cloudy, high 61, low 43. And then some rain showers coming in for the weekend with the potential for some half-inch rains on Saturday, 57 degrees, and quarter-inch rains for Mom's Day Sunday with a high up to 70 degrees. More rain early next week with half-inch rains on Monday, 54. And then by Tuesday and Wednesday, sunshine returns with highs in the 50s and 60s. Recapping our forecast for tonight, cold front is off the coast. West winds are in and temperatures a little cooler than average with some low to mid-40s tonight. I'm meteorologist Scott Laurie Moore at the Weather Channel on the Voice of Boston, AM 680 WRKO.
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0: Are you a parent who feels guilty about screen time?
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0: Well, no, not you, sweetheart. 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
1: Why?
0: Because too many apps are filled with AI garbage, inappropriate videos, and random content.
1: Like a dancing potato!
0: Or worse. 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We're Lingo Kids, and we're here to help parents out. 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They want something safe
1: and fun.
0: Yes, fun, but also something that actually teaches you.
1: Big words like FOMOsynthesis. FOMOsynthesis. FOMOsynthesis.
0: Yeah, close enough. And they want fun songs, videos, and interactive games that help you grow, not turn you into
1: a zombie that bites other zombies, and then the zombies take over the world, and then fly to space and live on the moon, and fly in rocket ships on planets with loads of candy.
0: Yep.
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0: some fun on a Thursday. Oh, we are so close to the end of the week. You can smell it. And we're going to talk about a communist revolution. AOC's out there discussing something, and it's so, so helpful to discuss it. And in discussing it, we are going to discover, why do Democrats think and talk the way they think and talk with all the death threats and white people are evil? And as we walk through the mentality and the tactic behind it, we are going to learn a lot about the motivations. What drives these people? Why do they say and do the things they do? We're going to start out with that on the show. 1 hour from now is part four of the Napoleon Invasion of Russia series. I am 100% wrapping this thing up tonight, and it may be quick. I got all your emails about how you wanted to keep going and going. I can't do it forever. All right, so we'll wrap that up tonight. Part four, the final part, is that we're going to talk about, look, you don't have to lie to me, just be honest. This is going to be about the Chief Justice. GOP establishment types are mad about what happened in Indiana. I don't really care about these movements where people are being assaulted if they don't name who's doing the assaulting. All that, Democrats cheat in elections, and so much more coming up tonight on the world famous Jesse Kelly Show. I want to begin here, right here, actually with an email. It's an email. The subject of this one is Malcontents. And he says this. How is it that someone, I'll use John Cougar Mellencamp as an example, was as successful as he was, had a beautiful wife and kids, could be a malcontent? He was one of my favorite musicians. Now he's filled with hate. He throws temper tantrums if someone in the crowd yells to play music instead of lecturing to the crowd. How does one become so filled with hate? And I'll combine that little email with this story. Mark Hamill, he's that guy who played Luke Skywalker in the Star Wars movies. The headline is Mark Hamill posts a photo depicting dead Trump just days after the assassination attempt. You can go look at it. It's some stupid AI cartoon where Trump's lying dead in a coffin. You know how it goes. Mark Hamill's cheering it on and so forth. Okay. How do we get here? How's that possible? How are this many people so angry, violent, and miserable? All right, well, there's a lot to this, but I want to play you something from AOC. I'll end up playing it a couple times, so don't worry if you don't get it the first time. We're going to come back to it. AOC, the communist, is out there doing these interviews, and she said something today she's being mocked for. And yes, it's mock-worthy. Mock her all you want. But please listen to what she's saying and understand there is a tactic here that communists have been using forever.
1: And how Black Americans really created democracy in
2: this
1: country.
2: That's exactly right.
1: How they literally made something from nothing.
0: What? Everyone's making fun of her today. What are you talking about? That's not even close to true. What? Black people created democracy in America? That's insane. There were all kinds of people who created. Let me explain. Have you ever heard of the five black categories and the five red categories? You ever heard of that in your life? Okay. Long time ago, China was a place that was divided up. There were various kings, and there were long dynasties. There were all these Chinese empires, basically. Then all those dynasties slowly but surely crumbled. Genghis Khan helped things along a little, but anyway, those Chinese dynasties slowly crumbled. China became a land ruled by who had the most swords and shields at the time, warlords, essentially. But this only lasts so long in a country. Eventually, China became a civil war between the nationalists led by mostly Chiang Kai-shek. You've probably heard of the name. That's not important. And communist revolutionaries. Of course, you do know Mao Zedong. If you've ever listened to this show, you're well aware of Mao Zedong, one of the leaders. He wasn't the leader in the beginning, I should note, but we'll just, for simplicity's sake, Mao Zedong, the leader of the Communist Revolution. All right. So, if you're Mao, you don't have as many guns. You don't have as much wealth. The nationalist types at this time were more in control of the cities, the city areas. Rural China, then and now, it's a very poor place. Very, very poor. The internet will show you videos of China, and all you see are these mega cities and lights and fireworks, and wow, you look at it, and for 5 seconds, you say something stupid like, they're so much more modern than we are. Yeah, go out to the countryside. You'll be horrified. Rural China was very poor back then, too. And Mao, he needed an army. He needed recruits. And so, Mao came up with this concept, you see. There were 5 red categories. Now, what does that mean? 5 red categories. Well, I'll read it this way. They were considered to be the social classes favored by the Chinese Communist Party. Poor and lower middle peasants, workers, revolutionary soldiers, revolutionary cadres. A cadre is a party member that's in good standing. You know how I always tell you about you need an updated system membership card, always having to prove your loyalty? That's a cadre thing. Every time Jimmy Kimmel gets up and gives an unfunny joke insulting Trump, that's him trying to maintain his cadre status. Anyway, and finally, revolutionary martyrs. People, of course, who have died or lost family members on behalf of the communist cause. Now, who were those people as it pertains to the United States of America today? Those are the people? They can get away with anything. Anything. They are going to get off scot-free on crimes or get off with almost no punishment on crimes. Every time you see some street animal who's committed 1,000 rapes and then he gets some DEI communist judge and she tells him he's just had a rough upbringing and he's misunderstood, he needs 90 days of treatment and she lets him go. The purpose of that is he's in one of the red categories. He's one of the favored groups. DEI itself, the reason they love it so much. These are all the favored groups. It's been put into place in government across corporate America. Corporate America will brag to your face that they are going to punish black categories in favor red categories. That's why you'll walk down the jetway on Delta and you'll see a poster on the side that says Delta has committed to hiring 20% women by next year. What are you talking about? You mean you're going to eliminate men from the jobs? Men aren't qualified. Well, women are in the red categories. They're favored. Men are in the black categories. Not favored. Anyway, that was the 5 red categories. There were 5 black categories as well. Now, in China, these were landlords, rich farmers, counter-revolutionaries, bad influencers. Isn't that hilarious? Because that can mean anybody. And rightists, that would be people like you and me. Now, that doesn't directly mirror what Democrats, what communists do today, but it pretty much does. You see, there are categories where you are the bad guy no matter what, because you're in one of the bad categories. For instance, in this country, if you are a white male, you have something, and I'm gonna steal Alvin Louie's term. Alvin Louie's a really sharp guy. You know how we always use the term white guilt? He says that's incorrect, and I'm gonna steal this from him from now on. He said the term we should be using is white shame. Guilt means you did something wrong. Shame is an eternal category that you can never escape from, you can never atone for. If you are, for instance, a white Christian male in the United States of America, well, you belong to one of the black categories. You see, you're one of the enemy groups to the revolution.

0: in my point for me. 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We'll be back.
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9: 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We're teammates again. and we're going to welcome you guys all to Dudes

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0: That sounds a little weird, but that's what this is going to be. Roberto, what's Dudes on Dudes?
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0: The premise of this show is going to be we're going to highlight players, peers, guys that we played against, legends from the past. We'll get into the types of dudes. What kind of types of dudes are there, Gronk?
1: 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We got studs, wizards. We got freaks.
0: Or dudes, dude.
1: We got dogs.
0: Dog. We'll break down their games. 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Is Randy Moss a stud or a freak? Is Tom Brady a dog or a dude's dude?
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3: Forgot to tell you, remind you that tomorrow is Ask Dr. Jesse Friday. Pour your questions onto me. All 3 hours belong to you tomorrow, as they always do. Jesse@jessekellyshow.com. Get your questions emailed in now. They are already coming in hot and heavy because you know the routine. Doesn't even have to be political. Ask me anything. We'll chop away at those for 3 hours tomorrow. Back to what we were discussing. AOC, what?
4: And how Black Americans really created democracy in
5: this
4: country.
5: That's exactly right.
4: How they literally made something from nothing.
3: I mentioned Mao had the five bad categories and five good categories. And if you belong to the good categories, you could do no wrong. You'd be offered legal protection, better job status, everything you can imagine. And if you belong to the bad categories, the black categories, he called them, well, there was nothing you could do. There was nothing you could do to escape the oppression, the violence, the terror that was coming your way. It was just things you couldn't even control. And here's another part of this I want to drive home, just so you're not under the impression that their tactics have changed. Mao, very, very effectively, used the different races and ethnicities inside the borders of China to accomplish this goal. It is common for Americans, because we don't often know a bunch of things about other countries. It's not because we're dumb. We just don't learn that stuff. It's common for Americans to think that everyone in China is just Chinese, right? It's all one big group, Chinese people. China is an unbelievably old place. I already mentioned all the different dynasties and rulers and regions and things like that. Unbelievably diverse geography there, the mountain people. China has and has had all kinds of different tribes and ethnicities and things that you would consider different races. I realize as Westerners, they all look the same to us, but all kinds of different ones. And how effective is it? If you're a Mao and you walk into a village, and maybe these people, maybe they don't feel like they've been given a fair shake. Or even better, here's even better if you're Mao. What if this ancient tribe you just walked into? What if they have an axe to grind with that tribe over there? What if it's even legitimate? There's some real historical atrocities, legitimate things there. Well, what that tribe becomes, they become the ultimate recruiting center for you, because you weaponize the malcontentment, you weaponize the grievance, you weaponize the desire for revenge, and you tell that tribe you're one of the good guys. You can do no wrong. I have your back. They can do no right. It's time to go set things right. Democrats in the United States of America have employed this tactic to the max.
4: There's a certain level of wealth and accumulation that is unearned, right? You can't earn $1 billion.
5: That's right.
4: You just can't earn that.
5: That's exactly correct.
4: You can get market power. You can break rules, you can do all sorts of things. You can abuse labor laws.
5: Yep.
4: You can pay people less than what they're worth.
5: Yep.
4: But you can't earn that, right?
5: That's right.
4: And so you have to create a myth that since you didn't earn that, you have to create a myth of earning it.
3: That rich guy over there, he's in one of those black categories. In fact, the fact that he is rich, Mao did the same thing with the landowners. The fact that he is rich, that is all the proof you need that he's in the black category. So if you want to go burn his house down, shoot him in the face, rape his wife, go ahead. Steal all his stuff. Go ahead. You deserve that. Don't you understand? You deserve it. He doesn't deserve it. You have been attacked by him. You are the rightful heir to this country. He has stolen it from you. Mao preached that over and over again to all these different minority groups around China. This country belongs to you. You are the true heir to China. The land, everything, it should be yours. These other people, they stole it. They stole it. You built it. The country actually belongs to you. Should we go hurt them? We are the good guys, after all. They are the thieves, the bad guys. Should we go hurt them? This mentality is spread throughout the Democrat Party. It has become so ingrained in the average, everyday Democrat. This is just how they look at and think about everything. And none of them know it. None of them know. They are participating in the five black categories, the five red categories. They're participating in a communist tactic as old as time. I will finish this up in a moment. We'll get to a couple other things before I do that. Let's not fund the companies that fund this stuff. Aren't you tired of corporate America taking your money and using it on communist filth? That's what they do. They infiltrate corporate America and have infiltrated it. And that's why you get Pride Month at T-Mobile. That's why you wake up one day and you find out your cell phone carrier, they took your money and they gave it to Black Lives Matter. 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They are so red, white, and blue American. 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
3: It is the Jesse Kelly Show on a wonderful Thursday as we near the end of the week. So we'll continue on just for a couple more minutes here on this thing that the communists have always done, and they've done it here in the United States of America. And it is what has led to so many Democrats being okay with violence, committing acts of violence, assassinations. The concept is quite simple. If you are in one of the favored classes, favored categories, you will be protected and provided for, and you can do no wrong. And in fact, you have an obligation to do wrong to the people in the unfavored categories. You should hurt them. You should steal from them. You should try to kill them. Communists have always operated in this way. And it's just their language now. You hear this from Hillary Clinton?
0: Extreme heat has to be viewed as one of the most dangerous results of the changing climate. And so what are we going to do about it? I mean, it is happening, and we know it's happening. And while we race to find, you know, big changes and transitions that have to go on, we have to worry about what's happening on the ground with so many millions of people, in particular women.
3: What? Setting aside all the other commie gobbledygook in there, this extreme heat and the climate's changing and everything else, and guess who's most uniquely at danger? Women. Because everyone knows men don't feel heat the same way. Well, the truth is, this is how Democrats have learned to talk. Women are part of the favored class. So, of course, whatever the subject is you're bringing up, you have to bring it up in the context of this is why it's uniquely dangerous to you and why you should go hurt people in the bad categories to try to make everything right. And it's become so ingrained in their way of thinking that I saw this article today. The headline is from NBC News. Kamala Harris, you know, Dome, she wants the DNC to release its autopsy report of the 2024 campaign. All right, so just a little background on this. This happens all the time after a political party loses a presidential race. That political party will pay some idiot political consultant millions and millions of dollars to sit down and work up a report, pull numbers, everything else, and figure out, hey, why did we lose? That's why it's called an autopsy. The body's laying there. Let's cut it open. Do some tests. Why is this guy dead? Why did we lose an election? And they dig into it, and Dome is asking the DNC to release it and so on. But if you skip down far enough in the article, it's a few pages in, you get to this little gem. It's not, I want to remind you that it's not just that they think in these terms. He's in this category and she's in that category and he's in that one and she's in that one. It's not just that they think like this. It is so ingrained in their thinking, they are convinced that you think like this. Here's a headline. Some even whisper to one another that the party will be doomed in 2028 if it nominates another woman or another person of color after Harris and Hillary Clinton lost in the 2024 and 2016 elections to Trump. Think for a moment about how insane that is. Hillary Clinton is a historically bad political candidate. She doesn't have the charisma of her husband. Sure, she can win a Senate race in New York, where she can basically buy a Senate seat in New York. But when it comes to running for president, you have to have national appeal. You know, Hillary Clinton was uniquely terrible in this regard. Dome probably topped Hillary Clinton as far as being a worse candidate for president. And for all the things we talk about all the time, awkward, doesn't know anything about anything, no charisma, just seems out of place. You could sit down and talk for 10 minutes about why Kamala Harris lost and why it didn't work out for her. You could do the same thing for Hillary Clinton. The communists looked and said to themselves, it's definitely because they're women. That was actually the problem. The problem is, all these other guys, they're thinking about the categories. You never thought about that. I mean, I'm assuming you didn't. You certainly didn't care that Kamala Harris had a darker complexion. What is she, Jamaican, Chris? Jamaican and Indian? I don't know. Whatever, doesn't matter. That was nothing that mattered at all. That never even crossed my mind. Why would I give a crap? You didn't like that she was an idiot and a communist and was going to ruin everything. So that's why you bounced her. But to the communist who only thinks in the terms of these categories, it's everything. This is part of the reason I played this yesterday. I'll play it again, even though I said I wouldn't. I'm a liar. from Rubio, and again, I like Rubio a lot. I'm really not trying to dog on him, but we have to set this aside.
1: Hope for America is what it's always been. I think it's the hope I hope we all share. We want it to continue to be the place where anyone from anywhere can achieve anything.
3: That is exactly how you end up with an ethnic war inside the United States of America, of warring tribes who are trying to campaign on racial grievances, where you get one people hating another people, that exact kind of thing. Anyone can come here and get rich. No. Let's set that aside. Let's not do that anymore. Let's do some emails. Hey, Jesse, the subject of this one is Napoleon. I love your history stories. The word is not further. The word is farther. You cannot go fur. Therefore, you cannot go further. Go far. Farther. You know that I went to community college, right? Are you aware that I do not even have an associate's degree? What, Chris? How many years at community college? We're going to call it three. Three. Years is such a subjective term, all right? We're going to call it 3 years. Plus, no, not another year at Montana University. Plus another, we should probably call it a half year at Montana State University. Remember, the very first semester at Montana State University, I got a 0.0 grade point average. I don't know that you can consider yourself to have attended if you don't get any grades. You realize that's the university telling you, you pretty much weren't here. That's what they're saying. So we'll call it a half year there, a half year. Either way, I'm just a white trash guy. I'm going to mispronounce words. By this point in time, I think that's baked into the cake. Hey, Dr. Vest, please do a full hour on the Napoleon retreat tonight. Your history segments are awesome. It's your true calling, buddy. You're a pretty decent political guy, but the history segments are phenomenal. Keep up the good work. Okay, I am thrilled that you have enjoyed the Napoleon retreat from Russia history we've been doing. And as always, I'm always going to be working on another one. I'm not working on another one yet because I haven't decided exactly which route I'm going to go. I might start piecing together some sort of Revolutionary War story because I know our 250th birthday is it's a couple months away, but I think I might have time on that. I might try to work in another history story before that one. This is a long way of me saying I haven't made the decision yet, okay? All right. I don't like being lied to, and I don't believe in generalized victim campaigns. We'll talk about both these things in just a moment. Before we talk about these things, I want to talk to you about the fact that you're drinking estrogen. We are showering in estrogen. We're looking around and wondering, why is it that men are so down? They're so low energy. Their minds are foggier than they've ever been. 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Is there something in the water? 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
28: My name is Teresa Barber. I was in the United States Navy, and I served overseas in the Middle East and Africa. 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

a fantastic Thursday. Remember, tomorrow is Ask Dr. Jesse Friday, and you need to get your questions emailed in right now to jesse@jessekellyshow.com. Before we get to I don't like being lied to and generalized victim campaigns, I have to address something horrible that Jewish producer Chris just said. When we came back with that song, AC/DC, Long Way to the Top, Chris said, is this the only acceptable use of bagpipes? Do you seriously not like bagpipes? You don't find bagpipes to be soothing? You don't, what? What? Yes, I said bagpipes are soothing. You don't find that to be enjoyable? If you find yourself in the vicinity of a St. Paddy's Day parade and they're playing bagpipes, you don't like that? Are you serious? It makes you want to drink. You know, there's something to, there obviously is something to DNA and heritage. You know that I don't really know anything about my family's super ancient history background. Sorry, we're just not those kind of people. And I am curious in case you're wondering, but I also don't want the government receiving samples of my DNA. So I've never wanted to send in anything to those, you know, DNA. We'll tell you about your great-great-grandpa things. I'm curious. I wish I could find out, but I can't find out without the government stealing my information. So I'm not going to do it. Now, that said, I understand that there's obviously some German in there from my mom's side. I know that. And on my dad's side, my last name's Kelly. That's about as Irish as you can possibly get. So there's quite a bit of Irish in me somewhere. Maybe that's why, maybe it's just ingrained in me, Chris, where I have a better ear for wonderful music and you don't. What, Chris? You like polka? That is the lamest thing in the world. How are you always lame? Honestly, you know what? I want to move on. Chief Justice John Roberts says the Supreme Court doesn't have purely political actors. Let me explain something to you about trust, something we've talked about many, many times before. Trust is a thing that if you lose it, it doesn't come back overnight. It doesn't come back with an apology. It's not how it works at all. If trust is lost, any kind of trust, business, personal, government trust, if trust is lost, there's only one way to earn it back. Honestly, I wish there were other ways, easier ways. There is not. You have to be open about everything, not just apologetic. I'm sorry. Here's what I did. Here's what I lied about. Here's what this. Here's what that. I am sorry. I am an open book. Ask me anything. I'll tell you. You want to know this? I'll show you. I am an open book. I am sorry. Now, even that, it's not instant. Even with that, if trust can be earned back, it takes time, depending on the level of betrayal or whatever we're talking about. It takes a certain amount of time to earn it back. No question about that. So, to all these evil systems and all these institutions that have violated our trust over and over again, it blows my mind that they all consistently try to just lie and deny when trust has been violated over and over and over again. That is the exact opposite of how you earn back trust. That's how you make distrust worse. We see Ketanji Brown Jackson in the things she says. We see these communist judges in the things they say. It's obvious to everybody these people are communist actors. We do not trust them at all. Standing up in front of us and saying, hey, we don't have purely political people here. Come on, John, that makes it so much worse. It makes it so much worse. And I know John Roberts,
I know he thinks he's protecting the institution. Institutions always do when they do this thing. Whenever they do this, they always think, oh gosh, we can't admit we're wrong. Then the institution looks bad. We have to cover it up. Remember when they leaked the Dobbs decision, when Roe versus Wade got overturned? And we'd never had a major leak like that before, ever in the history of the Supreme Court. And clearly one of the commie judges or one of the commie judges' clerks leaked it out there to try to get Supreme Court justices killed and all the other horrible things that happen. And remember, there was supposed to be, because it was such an egregious violation of Supreme Court rules, it was supposed to be a major investigation where the Federal Bureau of Investigation combs through every single person's life until they find the person responsible, and then they throw the book at them so nothing like that ever happens again. And instead, John Roberts, worried about the institution, said, you know, nah, no FBI. No, we'll do? We'll handle this internally. Don't you love when they say that? This is an internal matter. We'll handle it internally. Now, surprise, surprise, it got handled and we never found the guy or girl, whoever it is. Now, that distrust, permanent. That person who leaked the last one, probably still sitting there, probably ready to leak another one. These people who run corrupt institutions that have violated our trust over and over and over again, they all do the same thing, and it's always the exact opposite of what they should do. They just keep lying more and covering up and lying more and covering up, making the distrust deeper and deeper and deeper. If you want to earn trust back, honesty, over and over and over again, open the books, openness, over and over and over again. That is how trust, it is the only way how trust is slowly but surely earned back. That is a fact. Now, we set aside politics, and I'm really genuinely honest. I have no idea how long it's going to take me. I do not think it will take me the whole hour. We are going to finish up Napoleon's invasion / retreat from Russia. Part 4 starts next. No!

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4: Mail order access to an abortion pill is being restored by the Supreme Court. For now, the High Court issued an emergency order Monday to give the justices more time to consider the issue. More from Tony Waterman.
5: The order from the Supreme Court allows pharmacy or mail order access without in-person doctor visits to continue for another week as lawyers send arguments to the court. Manufacturers of mifepristone argue the drug is safe, but conservative states say mailing the drug weakens their abortion bans. Medication abortions using mifepristone now account for a majority of abortions in the U.S., blunting the impact of the overturning of Roe v. Wade in 2022. Since then, nearly half of all U.S. states have implemented bans or restrictions on the medical procedure. Tony Waterman, Washington.
4: President Trump claims the U.S. destroyed seven small Iranian boats. Earlier Monday, U.S. Central Command leader Admiral Brad Cooper said the military destroyed several vessels that fired on U.S. warships in the Strait of Hormuz. Former New York City Mayor Rudy Giuliani is in critical but stable condition, battling pneumonia. More from Mark Mayfield.
6: Giuliani was rushed to a South Florida hospital on Sunday with a severe respiratory issue that required a ventilator. His spokesman, Ted Goodman, says the 81-year-old is now breathing on his own and is being monitored as a precautionary measure. Goodman also says Giuliani was diagnosed with restrictive airway disease following his exposure to toxins at Ground Zero after the 9/11 terror attacks on America, adding complications to any respiratory issues. I'm Mark Mayfield.
4: Secretary of State Marco Rubio will take over for Caroline Leavitt as press secretary today. Leavitt is out on maternity leave to give birth to her second child. Rubio will host the first White House briefing without Leavitt. I'm Michael Kastner.
7: Rogers with a quick check of the stories trending right now on WBZ News Radio 1030. A 14-year-old's in custody and another teen is seriously hurt after a shooting in Dorchester last night. Boston police say they responded to a home on Milton Ave where they found a girl who'd been shot. A 14-year-old boy in the home had a semi-automatic pistol in his backpack and was arrested on gun charges. A warning from the SXDA with prom season here and graduation just around the corner.
8: Paul Tucker knows some kids are going to put themselves in dangerous situations with booze and drugs this season and wants every teen to know that the law says they can get help for their friends and not get in any trouble. The SXDA's office is also helping high schools provide safe fun for their students with non-competitive after-prom grants of up to $3,500.
7: That's WBZ's Kendall Buell. Starting in the fall of next year, Boston College High School in Dorchester says it's adding a sixth grade. I'm Madison Rogers.
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9: Cold front is pushing well off the coast now. All the precip out of here for tonight, and the numbers dipping down into the mid and low 40s tonight and tomorrow night. A few degrees colder than average for us. Friday, mostly cloudy, high 61, low 43. And then some rain showers coming in for the weekend with the potential for some half-inch rains on Saturday, 57 degrees, and quarter-inch rains for Mom's Day Sunday with a high up to 70 degrees. More rain early next week with half-inch rains on Monday, 54. And then by Tuesday and Wednesday, sunshine returns with highs in the 50s and 60s. Recapping our forecast for tonight, cold front is off the coast. West winds are in and temperatures a little cooler than average with some low to mid-40s tonight. I'm meteorologist Scott Laurie Moore at the Weather Channel on the Voice of Boston, AM 680 WRKO.
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0: I guess there's a chance you're just now joining us for the very first time this week. In the second hour of every show so far this week, I have been doing just a little history series on Napoleon's invasion, disastrous invasion and retreat from Russia. If you're just jumping in now, that's fine. I'll give a 30-second recap in a second. But you've already missed 3 days of this. The good news is, the podcast of the show is completely free. You don't have to, I don't even think you have to do anything. You just press download on your phone. It'll download right there. You can go listen to it. iHeart, Spotify, iTunes, hour two of the show all week long. Then you'll get all the background to what we're about to jump off with right now as we wrap up this horrible, horrible little tale. I guess it's horrible from the French perspective. From the Russians, well, it was horrible from theirs too. Anyway. To recap, 30 seconds, Napoleon raises the biggest army the world has ever seen, at least in his mind. It probably was. He sends them into Russia after Alexander and the Russian army. The Russians, they do a we'll call it a fighting retreat, letting the French come into Russia and into Russia. The Russians are burning everything down, denying the French water, denying the French food, denying the French shelter. Napoleon gets clear to Moscow. The Russians basically just let him have it, but they leave behind a bunch of arsonists and criminals who set Moscow on fire while Napoleon and his troops are there. And now the snow is starting to fall. Napoleon can't wait in Moscow anymore. His troops do not have winter clothes, and it's a long way back home. And so they have to turn around and they have to take off. There is a quote from Alexander, remember the Russian Tsar, the head of all of Russia, as Napoleon is leaving Moscow, I should say, his troops starving, depleted, sick, freezing. Remember I told you yesterday the Russian troops, when they pulled out of Moscow, they didn't just pull out and go sun themselves on a beach somewhere. That'd be tough to find in Russia anyway. They pulled out of Moscow, and they started training and preparing and bringing in fresh troops. And Alexander says at this time, as Napoleon is fleeing, quote, "Now is the moment my campaign begins." Pretty ominous. I mentioned the French. They did not want to retreat along the exact same line they'd come into Russia on, for the simple fact they had already pillaged everything along that line. There's no food left. There's no water left. There's nothing else to take. There's nothing to sustain us. We have to find a different route back home. It's a town. I won't go into the details of the whole story. So they march towards this town, which will allow them to take a different route back home. But this rested and refitted Russian army gets there first. They are waiting for them at this town. They fight hard, and the French have to back away. The Russians threw up the roadblock. Now the French are forced to retreat along the exact same line. Now pause so we discuss this again. A continuing theme, and always will be, in war, men especially, I'm definitely this way, I don't want to think about politics. I don't want to think about votes and popularity and these things. In fact, when people even bring them up, this is personal about me, when people even bring those things up when it comes to war, I get completely annoyed. Oh, gosh, here we go. Oh, okay, public opinion. Oh, I have to worry about that. I have to worry about that. Why do I have to worry about that? I'm out here fighting and dying. Just let me go. But annoyed as you or I may be, there is a political side to every war, and there always has been. Yes, Napoleon is by a country mile the most powerful man on planet Earth at this time, a brilliant commander, a man in charge of very large armies. He's won battle after battle after battle after battle. But I need to remind you of something we discussed earlier this week. Back home, and when I say back home, remember, Napoleon has conquered so much of continental Europe at this time. France, Italy, all these places. Back home, things are not good, to put it mildly. Napoleon is not only gone, Napoleon, on his way out the door, and then every day since then, has had to legally pillage his own countryside to get as much material and food and medical supplies and horses. He's yanking as much stuff as he possibly can out of Europe and pushing it as far and fast to his army as he possibly can. And remember, I told you all the way back at the beginning, the armies that were marching towards the Russian border in the very beginning, they were already raping and pillaging and getting in trouble and deserting. Now, how bad is that? The situation back home has not improved at all, and the natives are restless. And one thing kings, presidents, and everyone else in between have had to juggle with over and over and over again throughout history is, if the people are going hungry, if they are not paying the bills, if you will, if they're not making ends meet, if their bellies are not full, you are going to have rebellion of some kind on your hands. You are. Sure enough, there's a coup attempt back home. It's called the Malet coup, M-A-L-E-T, if you want to look it up. I'm not going to go into it. What's he do? What's the whole idea behind this whole thing? Well, we live in the information age, so it can be hard for us to relate, but word travels slow. When you think about it, at this point in time, word travels at the speed of a horse. At the speed of a horse. And yes, of course, during this entire, the speed of a horse, yes, of course, that rhyme quit. Of course, Napoleon is constantly, and his generals and everyone else, they're constantly sending people back and forth, back home to France with orders, with requests, with this. And so there's always horses coming and going from the Russian front back home. But think about what we discussed. Remember, I'll come back to it again. Remember, there were troops that had to march 1,200 miles before they got to the border of Russia. Then they're spread out all over Western Russia and pushing further and further away from France. How long is it taking for the, quote, latest word to get back from the Russian front clear back to Paris? It's a long time. Now I want you to think about this. What are the two most recent kind of wars that we've had to, that we've experienced in this country? I'll mention three. Russia, Ukraine, Israel, Gaza, and now this Iran business. How many lies have you seen? How many lies? How many times, and maybe you even believe one where you saw a video of an American ship that's got a big hole in it, and somebody told you on Facebook or whatever it is, the Iranians hit one of our destroyers with a cruise missile. And then someone below will be all, that's AI. What are you talking about? Remember the ghost of Kyiv? At the very beginning of the Russia-Ukraine war, there were all kinds of headlines spread about by United States congressmen that there was some Ukrainian fighter pilot, and he was basically Maverick from Top Gun. He was up in the skies blowing Russian jets out of there. Nobody could kill him. He was indestructible. Yeah, it was all a lie. It was all fake. That's today. In war, the first casualty is the truth. It's an ancient proverb. I don't know who to assign it to, but it's an ancient proverb, and it's 100% true. Think about what people back home are hearing. And think about, because it's a time where there's some poverty, where there's some uncertainty, where there's unrest all around, think about how susceptible the people were back then to believing the rumors they were hearing from the front. What happens? Well, they say, oh, Napoleon's dead. How would you know any better? If you're a Russian citizen, he's not texting you. He's not posted anything on Twitter. How fast would a rumor like that fly? We'll continue with this in just a second. Hang on.
13: The Jesse Kelly Show.
0: Meet Candace, a young woman unsure about the future of the life going inside her. But after meeting her baby on an ultrasound provided by Preborn, she had a change of heart.
14: He's like this tiny little spectrum of hope, and I saw his heart beating on the screen. And I mean, that's...